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restrictions, you're not in an area where this game is available. 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

restrictions, you're not in an area where this game is available. 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
2: 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How about Matthew Boyd? The veteran left-hander went 6 scoreless tonight. 3 hits, 2 walks, 7 strikeouts as he picks up his 4th win, improving to 4-1 with a 4.31 ERA. He threw 93 pitches this evening. A hold each for Jacob Webb and Tyler Ferguson, and Trent Thornton worked a 1-2-3 ninth for his 2nd save of the year. Alex Bregman played a big role, had 2 hits and 2 RBIs. Pete Crow Armstrong, Dansby Swanson, and Miguel Amaya each had 2 hits. 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Pete Crow Armstrong, after the 2-hit, 1-RBI performance tonight, is hitting .458 over his last 7 games. Elevate your next outing on the Eero Suite level. 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A quick break when we come back. The exciting highlights from the Cubs' 5-2 win over the Orioles here in Baltimore. 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
2: 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The highlight show is sponsored by the Village of New Lenox, leading the way in residential and economic development. Start of a three-game set for the Cubs here in Baltimore. First pitch delayed for nearly an hour because of a threat of rain. It was 78 degrees when they began play, and it never rained prior to the start of the game. Scoreless game until the top of the third. Two on with two away for Alex Bregman.
18: Bregman trying to drive in a run. He lines a base hit to center. This might do it. Amaya rounding third, heading home. Pete racing to third. The throw goes to third. Cut off. Amaya scores. RBI single. Alex Bregman. Cubs lead 1-0.
2: 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It's going to be great. So the Cubs strike first. Bregman's RBI single makes it 1-0 after three. Top five, Cubs put men at second and third with no one out for Pete Crow Armstrong.
19: BCA, line drive, base hit to right. Swanson scores. Advancing to third base, Amaya. The throw cut off. RBI single by Pete Crow Armstrong. And the Cubs take a 2-0 lead here in Baltimore in the fifth.
2: The drive of the game, sponsored by McGrath Acura of Westmont. When you do the math, you'll choose McGrath. Second hit of the game for Pete Crow Armstrong. Cubs go up 2-0, and they'd make it 3-0 moments later on a fielder's choice RBI by Alex Bregman, who finished with two hits and two ribbies in this one. In the top of the seventh, the Cubs strike again. Michael Bush with a sacrifice fly, making it 4-0 Cubs. And how about Matthew Boyd? The Cubs left-handed starter.

0: was lights out tonight. 6 scoreless innings, 3 hits, 2 walks. He struck out 7. A quality start par excellence. We're going to call Boyd the player of the game. Sponsored by ABOC, a bank built on a strong foundation. Bottom 7, though, the Orioles load the bases with 2 away against Ryan Rollison. He'd leave. Right-hander Jacob Webb would enter. First up, Adley Rutschman.
1: Making a little noise. Here comes the 2-1. Bouncing ball right side. Base hit right field. One run is in, a second run heading to the plate, and the throw way offline as 2 runs score, and runners end up at second and third. The ball must have slipped out of the hand of Suzuki. He missed his target by about 50 feet, and now the tying run is in scoring position at second with 2 down.
0: So Adley Rutschman with a 2-run single, the error by Suzuki allowing the runners to advance, but it did not cost the Cubs as the Orioles cut the deficit in half, 4-2 Cubs after 7. Top of the 8th, Cubs strike back, a man at third for Dansby Swanson.
1: And the 2-2. A little line drive into right field, a base hit. Dansby Swanson comes through again. Nico Horner scores. That's a big run. Not only in terms of giving them a 3-run lead, but in terms of game momentum.
0: That's why we'll call it the insurance run of the game, sponsored by Meyer Jokum's Agency in Minock, proudly representing Auto Owners Insurance. Second hit of the game for Swanson, 5-2 Cubs after 8. Trent Thornton would pitch a 1-2-3 ninth for his second save, and the Cubs win. They start the road trip with a 5-2 victory here in Baltimore as the Cubs improve to 51-40 on the year. Boyd gets the win, improving to 4-1. Cubs go 3-for-8 with runners in scoring position. Just a relatively clean ball game for the Cubs outside of that Suzuki error. 5 runs on 10 hits. They put the ball in play, and when you do that, good things tend to happen, and good things happen tonight for the Cubs as they beat the Orioles 5-2. Molly and Haw talk Cubs baseball and Chicago sports every weekday morning from 5:30 to 10 on 104.3 The Score and the Odyssey app. When we come back, the defensive play of the game. That's next on The Score in the Northwestern Medicine Cubs Radio Network.
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1: One of his best games, bouncer to third, gloved by Bregman. Off-balance throw, good throw, on the bag in time. Bush did a nice job keeping his foot on the bag as he received the throw. Bregman makes that running throw about as well as anybody you'll see.
0: And he also had a big game at the plate tonight. 2 hits, 2 RBIs. Michael Bush with a sacrifice fly. Cubs win. They knock off Baltimore 5-2 to open up this 3-game set here at Camden Yards. This is the Old National Bank Cubs Radio Postgame Show, the official bank of the Chicago Cubs Radio Network. Matthew Boyd, 6 scoreless innings to pick up the win. Trent Thornton with save number 2. A bunch of Cubs had 2 hits in tonight's ballgame, including Pete Crow Armstrong, Miguel Amaya, and Dansby Swanson. They joined Bregman in that department. 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Right-hander Edward Cabrera might throw off the mound as soon as prior to the All-Star break, meaning at some point this week, as he tries to work his way back from that hamstring strain, which happened in New York a couple of weeks ago. When it happened, you thought he would be out much longer than that. Let's take a break. When we come back, the next game preview, that's next from Camden Yards, where the Cubs beat the Orioles 5-2 on the score in the Northwestern Medicine Cubs Radio Network.
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1: Boyd ready to work again. It's on the way. Swing and a miss. Strike three on a breaking ball. What a job by Boyd. The first two men reached, and then he struck out three Orioles in a row.
0: Matthew Boyd with a gem tonight as the Cubs beat the Orioles 5-2. The Cubs Radio Network donates $120 to 1-877-CARS-FOR-KIDS because the Cubs threw 12 strikeouts tonight. That's Cars with a K to donate your car today. We're donating. You should too. Boyd had seven of those Ks as he improves to 4-1 after throwing six scoreless innings, scattered three hits, walked just two, and again struck out seven tonight as the Cubs improved to 51-40 on the year. Alex Bregman with two hits and two RBIs. franchise. This is the Old National Bank Cubs Radio Postgame Show, the official bank of the Chicago Cubs Radio Network. So the Cubs will look to take game two of this three-game set tomorrow evening here at Camden Yards. They'll send veteran right-hander Colin Ray to the mound. He's 6-5 with a 4.74 ERA. Fellow right-hander Dean Kramer will be on the hill for the Orioles. He's 1-1 with a 3-plus ERA. Ray and Kramer, the mound matchup in the middle game of this three-game series between the Cubs and Orioles in Baltimore. And a reminder to tune in to our next Cubs radio broadcast tomorrow night against the Orioles. The Cubs radio pregame show, driven by your Chicagoland and Northwest Indiana Buick and GMC dealers, begins at 5 o'clock in the evening. First pitch with Pat and Ron coming your way at 5:35. Before we say good night from Baltimore on this night, I want to thank our engineer, Tim Jones, for helping us blast through the speakers of your radio as well as all of your smart devices. And I want to thank the outstanding crew in our downtown Chicago Score Studios, led tonight by Adam Stadzinski and assisted by Grant Leader. For Pat Hughes and Ron Coomer, I'm Zach Sadman saying thanks so much for listening to Cubs baseball. Cubs win it 5-2. We'll see if they can make it two straight in Baltimore tomorrow night with Colin Ray on the mound. Our coverage begins at 5 o'clock in the evening right here on The Score and the Northwestern Medicine Cubs Radio Network.
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8: Coming up to our heart out here. We got to be out in 10 seconds. So I appreciate the call. I love Roger Federer. He's my favorite. That's all we have time for. Denton Day's up next. Thanks to producer Brandon Combs. Thanks to Brad. Thanks to Monty. Thanks to Chloe, Zach, Max, everybody else. I'm Pat Boyle. We'll see you tomorrow, 6 p.m. Eastern, right here on BetMGM Tonight.
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0: He just kept going.
1: Argentino! 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

0: fielder even moved, and it was a little bit of a weird feeling. So I think that's when they knew it was time.
1: I got a weird question for you. On your way home from that game, did you notice crazy traffic? Like, do you take Lakeshore Drive, or did you notice the city was bizarre after that game? Because you guys ended so late. It was after the fireworks. Was after the fireworks
2: which
1: happened.
2: Which no one could see.
1: Which nobody could see.
2: Navy Pier apologized.
1: They issued an apology because nobody could see the fireworks, but the city was crazy late that night after your game.
0: Very strange day. I mean, we're so much in the routine of playing the day games on the weekend there that just playing a true Saturday night game was different, but fun, and obviously an amazing atmosphere that night. But yeah, stayed and watched the fireworks, and you know, we're going home around midnight or whatever it was, and still a ton of people out. So yeah, it was a chaotic day.
1: Yeah, that's right. He had fireworks at Wrigley that night. It's a very rare and special thing.
2: Yeah, easier to see there because you're right underneath them.
0: Yeah,
1: you're right there. In the open, Tanny used your quote after the game. You got a little nervous for Dansby Swanson's old glove. Now, his old glove, how old is the glove, and what's the problem? Like, is the leather cracked? Is the strings falling apart? What's going on with that thing?
0: I don't know the exact year. It's from his Braves years, and I think was many years there as well. So it's like navy and blue, you know, or navy and red, Braves colors on the... Can't tell anymore, but that was the original. I mean, there's been a long history of guys using gloves for a long time, and he takes meticulous care of his with, I think it's a mink oil, something like that. Yeah, he's still got it. Still working.
2: How old is your oldest mitt?
0: I use the same one, or I use a new glove every year, so I don't usually kind of on the same life cycle, but I keep all my gloves.
1: What kind of oil do you use, sir, if not mink oil?
0: Wilson has a pretty generic one, the glove conditioner, but I feel like it's a little less critical when you're kind of going one glove a year.
2: So what's the routine to break a new mitt in if you're doing one every year?
0: I usually get them. They want to give it to you in spring training so they can do the whole video and stuff, but I ask for them around Christmas and then just play catch with it, use it. And then use it throughout spring and get ready.
1: Yeah, you know, it's making me think of when we used to break in a mitt as kids, Lawrence.
2: Put it under your bed, put it under a tire.
1: Yeah, you put a ball in it and then tie it up with a shoelace. I used to do that thing.
2: Put it in the oven.
0: Yeah, I like that one. Sometimes I'll leave it overnight at the field, like with a couple balls in it, like with a belt tied around it or something like that. Depends on what it needs. Every glove is different.
1: And the gold one, will you ever use one of your gold gloves in a ball game, sir?
0: Nah, well, I'm a Wilson guy, so I can't use a Rollins.
1: Oh, that's right. Can't do it. Yeah. Can't do
0: Otherwise,
1: it.
0: You know, I'd be out there with the gold glove.
2: Yeah, at some point during the winter, we should do a double up because it's the same building, Nico.
1: Yeah, that's right. Wilson's right here in our building downtown.
0: That's a collab just waiting to happen.
2: Yeah, we should like for real do something with this.
1: Every week, Nico joins us from a different video location. Today, he is in a serial killer's basement somewhere. That is a creepy look you got going
2: Saw
1: there, sir.
2: Six
0: Not
2: with
0: super
2: Nico
0: scenic.
2: Horner.
0: I'm within the storage with all the drinks and stuff for the clubhouse. The thing is, when we're on the East Coast, you got to realize it's 3:30. So outdoors, there's a lot of things going on right now. And indoors, to get some space by yourself sometimes involves a little creativity, which I'm not afraid to do. So you guys are getting the full Camden Yards tour.
1: You know what would be good if you had it right now with all those drinks there is the cup, the New York Knicks anniversary cup. It's our weekly cup check. It's not traveling with you, correct? Is it back home waiting for you?
0: No, I've been known to leave things in hotel rooms. So for precious items like that, I usually leave them at home. But we're going to have a nice all-star break next week. So plenty of time for summer and hot days and beverages, and I'm sure it'll get lots of use.
1: All right. For those who haven't been paying attention and scoring at home, so far a LaCroix, a Corona. I have a follow-up question on that and some water. Corona, beer in a cup, Nico. Interesting choice. Was there ice involved? Why did it end up in the cup?
0: No, I don't. I think I just wanted to use the cup.
1: That's beautiful.
2: A beer in a cup is weird to you?
1: I don't know. Like, if it's Corona, if it's home, it's in a bottle or a can.
0: Yeah.
1: You
0: know?
2: Sometimes a cup is more convenient, and drinking out of a bottle, you can't get as much as you can out of a cup.
1: Oh, in terms of the guzzle?
2: Yeah.
1: Oh, see?
2: Yeah, man. A lot of people do the cup thing, man.
1: Well, we'll be checking back with another cup check next week.
2: It'll be Mitch Kupchak. Perfect. Who will? Look, Nico, you play in a historic barn at Wrigley.

0: was like the first one, and it was right after Rate Field was built here when they didn't really do anything special. And then Camden Yards came out and they did all kinds of things special. And it was like, oh, maybe an opportunity was missed. How does it hold up aesthetically when you're out there and you're looking around? How does that place hold up with all the other more modern ballparks now?
1: Oh, great. If not better. Yeah. I mean, I think a lot of the times, you know, fancy and baseball fields don't really go together that much. I feel like a lot of the new parks are very nice and the amenities are amazing and the clubhouses are super nice, obviously. But the on-field stuff, like more lights and more screens and more things like that, don't really make the playing experience better. I think some fans probably enjoy that, but I think there's something about a ballpark that's kind of hard to just create brand new. And this place definitely has some history. And, you know, they've modernized it in a way that it's up to date, but still great.
0: Who is most likely to hit one onto Utah Street on this particular trip for you guys out there?
1: Yeah, I got Ian Happ having a big slugging trip. Yeah, he's been known to do so in Cincinnati, so we go there later, and then why not here? I think, yeah, he hit one here last time. Not too far, but got it over the fence and right.
2: How are you guys feeling right now? I mean, overall, things have been good. I know the Cardinals series didn't go the way that you wanted, but overall, it feels like that all of the panic that was 2 weeks ago has dissipated right now.
1: Yeah, there's always ebbs and flows. And like we've always talked about, it's easy to feel what's most recent. It's been a unique stretch. Definitely that road trip we had in New York and Milwaukee was crazy. And we went 6-1, but it was a challenging stretch, which made it that much more satisfying with all the injuries and schedule changes. And then even in the past week, the weather's been intense and all over the place, and always something new, but I feel like we've responded to everything pretty well.
0: 23-3 with a win, followed by 17-1 with a loss. That's yeah, this year in a nutshell in some ways, isn't it? It's crazy.
1: Yeah, I mean, you get those crazy offensive win days at Wrigley, and there's some wild scores that can happen out there. But yeah, each day is definitely its own thing.
0: You've been on base in 8 consecutive games, a hit in 7 of those 8 games. How are you feeling at the plate in terms of the stuff that you've told us matters, quality of contact and your overall comfort?
1: It's been all right. I mean, it felt good to come through in a big spot on Sunday against the Cardinals. Obviously, that was, you know, they take a lead 3-2 on a big swing, and then the response by our offense to immediately jump back and swing that game around. It felt really good to be, you know, in the middle of that on a Sunday game and heading into an off day. So that felt really good. But yeah, I feel like I'm in a good spot.
0: How about Jacob Webb with a 2-inning save after, yeah, what, 5 days off in a row? That was a big time performance by that guy.
1: Yeah, we had 3 guys in our bullpen on Sunday go multiple innings, and just the efforts from everybody down there to cover you know, a lot of outs and a lot of injuries, and it's been a lot for everybody involved down there. And always appreciate guys that are willing to take the ball and really go for it like that. And Webby's been, you know, good for so long now.
2: Nico, we saw the video of you celebrating Alex Bregman's service time. I looked your service time, it's at 6.014 of service time for you. So we got a little ways to go to get you that ace of spades. But what was that like to see a guy make it to that point in the career? And not a lot of people, especially these days, make that.
1: Yeah, I think that's, you know, really important what you said at the end. It's just like, it's, you get into a certain age in the game now, and there's not, if you're a great player, obviously you'll keep getting opportunities, but they're not just handing out contracts to guys to keep you around. You know, the emphasis on young players and, you know, cost controllable players is so high that, you know, playing the game longer and longer is getting hard. And it's an amazing thing to have 5 guys on our team this year reach 10 years of service time. It's a really unique thing. And we had a nice team party for that last week. But it's definitely important to celebrate each guy individually too.
0: Less than 10% of all MLB players reach 10 years, 5 of them on this team alone. That's amazing. Who else?
1: Yeah. Just this season. So, yeah, J-Mo, Dansby, Breggy, Boyd, and Conforto all, wow, reaching 10 this year.
0: Wow, that's a big, big deal. Where was the party? Your house? You've been known to host.
1: No. It was at Lazy Bird, I think it's called, in West Loop. It's in the basement of the Hoxton Hotel.
0: I know that place well. That
1: yeah,
0: is a swank hang.

0: That's a good hang downstairs
1: Yeah,
0: there.
1: it was nice. Some of the wives put it together, and always good to get an excuse to get people together like that.
2: That's beautiful, man. Like that's a how was it received by Alex when you guys you take that moment inside the clubhouse and celebrate him?
1: I think it's great. I mean, I think celebrating each other throughout a season is super important. There's a lot of things in the sport that remind you of what's not going well, whether it's results or just like guys holding themselves to a high standard or media or whatever it is. And so I think opportunities to really, uplift each other and celebrate tough accomplishments is pretty sweet. Yeah.
0: It's interesting that you're the guy to hand that out. Is that a standard role for you for you to get to be that guy?
1: Yeah, things here and there. I think there's kind of a natural flow to it. I think one thing that's good about our group leadership-wise is since we do have a variety of guys with a lot of experience and different personalities, there doesn't have to be like a one center point for things in general. I think Ian has done a really nice job in using his voice, and he doesn't overuse it, but when he does, everyone always is, listening. And he's longest tenured Chicago athlete, so there's a lot of respect for that guy.
2: There's no doubt about it. Later on in the show today, Nico, we're going to have Joe Madden on, and I know that you've talked
1: Nice.
2: about his ideas on leadership. And so I know you weren't with Joe for a long time, but what do you remember about being with Joe and what he was like as a manager?
1: Yeah, I think, well, I didn't have him for a lot of time, but I had him in like a very impressionable time for me, right? Because it was, I wasn't in big league camp in 2019, which was my first spring training as a pro, but I got like 15, 20 at bats or something in spring training, and got to go through a couple days of BP and stuff with the team. And so I had like my first glance of, big league things. And Joe was so laid back, so cool, so much just seeming to enjoy every day. And so I had that impression. And then, I get called up in September, which is feels like a world away from spring training. And, the team's still in it, but a lot of things weren't going well and this and that. And for him to still carry himself the same exact way was really impressive to me, because it's so easy to be someone in spring training and when everything is smooth and easy, but then everything, a lot of challenges happen, and then people are very different usually. But for him to be the same person and to stick to all the morals and things that he emphasizes and live that out himself, I think that's a great form of leadership.
0: That's really cool to think about, you as the young player and seeing him be the same as he was in spring, because that was a crazy September. They were so desperate, they called you up, out of
1: Yeah.
0: nowhere.
1: Yeah. That's how you knew they were really screwed.
0: No, but seriously, like if times were crazy then and Joe
1: Yeah.
0: was cool and laid back. That's really interesting.
1: Yeah.
0: What should we talk to him about today? Like, what would you be interested in talking to him about today?
1: Yeah, that's interesting.
0: I mean,
1: I
0: that's
1: don't
0: our
1: know, because I mean,
0: job. That's our job, so.
1: a lot's even changed just with the Cubs since he managed, and with the sport in general. I guess just if as a manager now, there'd be, with how he sees the game, if there's things that he would emphasize differently than what he did, towards at the end of his time with the Cubs, or even, I think even better question is, like, Joe was so much on the front end of a lot of things that we call, modern analytics, because he was the guy that was like hand drawing spray charts for hitters to do defensive positioning and things like that. So I guess like he was so ahead of it. I guess things that he's seeing now that maybe he saw coming from a long time ago, I think would be interesting to hear. I know he was big on the defensive positioning side, and that's obviously something that, I do every day. And I don't know, it's just such a life in baseball. It's interesting to hear.
2: Your current manager, we think, is doing an incredible job. And just looking from the outside at what Craig's had to deal with all the injuries to pitchers, I think that's probably the easy part for us to be like, well, he's got to push buttons and do the right things. And he seemingly has done that. From someone who's in it, how do you view the job that Craig's done over the last few weeks?
1: I mean, it's so impressive, and I think you nailed it with the pitching side. I think that is a big bulk of it, is just understanding who's available, and their strengths, and knowing that there isn't like a picture perfect way to get through every baseball game right now, but he's still finding ways to put people in positions to succeed. And so that's so impressive on that end. And but I think, yeah, the flip side of that too is like the trust that he puts into us as position players. I think through times that we haven't played well or times that we have, like he always gives us the benefit of the doubt as a group to put our best foot forward and figure things out on our own. And knowing that it has to come from the players at a certain point, but putting us in positions to succeed.
0: That's good stuff. Nico, one more thing on the defensive positioning I've been wanting to ask you about. Aesthetically, as you're watching a game, I don't know about you, Lawrence, but it bothers me that what looks like a surefire base hit up the middle is often a double play that ends an inning. Like, it's just, you're taught your whole life to square it up and hit one hard up the middle, aren't you? Like, isn't that one of the optimal results? But now it's so often a disaster. Does that feel wrong to you on any level?
1: Yeah, that's funny, right? And the same goes for just hard hit balls in the air to the middle of the field too. There's just the center. Basically, you have to, the outfielders play so deep now, like you have to land it. It either have to hit it off the wall or go over the fence to get extra base hits sometimes, it feels like. But yeah, it's funny because in all of our cage work and everything, everyone's, you know, working up the middle. But if you look at, you know, spray charts and where extra base hits are, it's like you stay out of the middle. It's line to line, unless you have crazy power. So yeah, one common phrase that I say a lot is slug to the line, which came from Anthony Iaposi, who is our old hitting coach here and absolute all-time guy to be around. So we always joke about that. You know, you practice up the middle and backspin and then just topspin the heck out of something in the game and be happy with your results.
2: I love watching the decisions that you and Dansby have to make on some of those. Like in a situation where there is a runner at first, the idea of do I come down and or do I flip? Like those little things are like it's taking you to the bag, but he's coming across the bag. How do you make the choice? And I know it's from play to play, but I love watching you guys figure that out in real time.
1: Yeah, I mean, there's a lot of plays that we're making now in the big leagues that we never made growing up or in college or in the minor leagues because of positioning and things like that. So we've had a couple double plays lately where,
0: yeah,
1: you know, it's a ground ball to third and Breggy throws it to Dansby at second. And that Dansby's never done that before, but, you know, he's a great athlete and he's making it work. So, yeah, there's definitely unique things that are always popping up. And that's part of the fun of it and why it's nice to have other good athletes around you.
0: Yeah, pretty sweet pivot by Dansby.
2: Yeah, he's got it.
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11: This is Joe Madden to a T. A zoo in the corner of the outfield.
12: Brings back memories. That cockatoo is magnificent. Right. Python, that snake. Right. I guess the name was Asia. I thought it was Francine. Anyway, Asia. The penguins, like, pooped all over. They poop every 15 minutes. Apparently, that's what penguins do.
13: A quote from Joe to reporters was something to the effect of, it's easier on the road to hire a magician than to get a 20-foot python.
14: Good luck today.
12: Sabe. So I was really happy for him.
14: Good luck today.
12: Sabe.
13: Simon Winthrop did some card tricks, read some minds.
12: I never read that particular book that the Cardinals wrote because I don't give a crap about that book. So I want everybody there to understand that. We don't start stuff, but we will stop stuff.
15: The Cubs are going to the World Series.
16: My first thought is, we did not suck.
17: A little bouncer slowly toward Bryant. He will glove it and throw to Rizzo.
15: It's in time. And the Chicago Cubs win the World Series.
18: When we were talking about trust, I thought of, I came into your office one day and I was like, this is the type of manager that you were to me. You're like a second dad as my manager. And it was, I was like, man, last night, I think we went to the Aviary in Chicago and they make these like crazy drinks. We drank a bunch of wine, Emily and I. I was, oof, got after you last night. Oh, nice. You asked me what I was drinking, how I was feeling. I was like, all right, you guys just hit the middle one today. And it was like, I walked out of there. I feel so dumb. I just told my manager I got absolutely annihilated last night and he supported me. And I probably went out and had a great game.
12: Sometimes it's necessary, brother.
18: Sometimes it's necessary.
12: We play every day.
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20: Joe Madden is a legend. We already know this. We are happy to have him on our show. He joins us on the Pottawatomie Casino and Hotel Hotline, Midwest Best Casino. And Joe's doing some really cool stuff, just so you know. The Thanksmas is coming up with an anniversary fundraising dinner Sunday, July 19th, from 6 until 8:30 at Adelina Italian, 912 North State Street. And if you know anything about Joe, you know that Joe knows food and Italian food in particular. Toburntfeet.org if you would like to buy tickets or if you would like to donate to Joe's cause at toburntfeet.org. Sir, how are you?
12: Yes, sir. I'm wonderful. Having a great day. Got a lot done today. 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
14: Got a couple of holes of golf in and have an event to attend tonight, so it's been a pretty good day.
21: You look good. You sound good whenever we see you and hear you, and we both have a lot of fondness for you, man. A lot of different lovely memories. I find myself, as soon as I see you, I think about nights at the Metro, for the hot stove, cool music, and like some of my favorite green rooms ever with like the baseball people and the music people all hanging out, Joe. It's one of your happy places too. You seeing much music these days or listening to music you love these days?
14: Every morning. I mean, I'm getting up really early. I kind of dig getting up like 4 or 5 o'clock in the morning. And I start off with like Simon and Garfunkel on Pandora, something nice and smooth.
21: Mm-hmm.
14: And then eventually I move into something a little bit hotter. I have a speaker system outside my house here. And the golf course is right here. So the golfers have gotten to the point now where they get upset if my music's not on. So some days it's classic rewind. Some days it's on the weekends, it's 70s with Casey Kasem on Saturdays and Sundays. I never miss that. So I'm still mixing it up, listen to it from the moment I wake up, sit in front of my fireplace, read the New York Post, and have a great day.
22: Well, since we're giving Joe his flowers, I mean, you, Speaks, you know how I feel about Joe.
21: Like, I do.
22: Nobody can say anything bad about Joe Madden in front of me because then we're going to have a problem.
21: Joe. I've tried saying bad stuff in front of Lawrence about you. It doesn't work.
14: Lawrence is the best. We had some great times of that show weekly. Was it weekly for
21: it
14: a
21: was.
14: Bit, right?
22: Yeah,
21: Lawrence?
22: Yeah. We had it weekly, and then I got to go see Joe out, and when he went to go be the manager of the Angels, I surprised him. He's like, what the hell are
14: right,
22: you doing
14: that's right.
22: here?
14: That's right.
22: and he just gave me the lay of the land out there at Tempe Diablo and let me walk around and talk with me. Like, this is a good man, and I always believe that. And so you've been instrumental in my career, sir, so it's always appreciative when you're available to come be on with us.
14: Well, listen, you guys have been wonderful to me also. I have nothing but warm fuzzies about that place. It was 5 glorious years in Chicago. It ended way too abruptly. However, the time spent there was quality classic time. Mission accomplished kind of a thing. But you guys are really good. I thought we were always fair, and I enjoyed the conversation. I enjoyed the exchange. And that's it. I mean, this is the entertainment business that we're in, and you have to always remember that.
21: Yeah, it is. How did it feel, Joe, to do that podcast, to do Lovable Reunion with your guys, with Rizzo and Ross? It thought it was a phenomenal conversation and kind of one of a kind to like have a manager and 2 of his ball players talk through the strategy of a pennant chase and playoff run and a World Series. That was pretty remarkable. How did it feel to talk through all of that with them?
14: First of all, I was so proud of them. I mean, I thought they did a great job. I saw some of the other ones too. They were outstanding. Their prep, the production itself, everything about it was absolutely first class. So first of all, it was really complimentary to them. And then beyond that, you're right. I mean, Riz and I and David and I have always talked strategy. This is like nothing new for me and us. We would on a daily basis, and the game and the bunt defenses and the things we did on the field defensively with Riz at first base, that was a conversation. That wasn't me dictating anything to him. And oftentimes it was his idea first that we would include. And then Rossi, he was the good cop, bad cop all in one. I mean, he would greet guys at the dugout step, and he would make sure things were being adhered to and followed. The clubhouse ran so perfectly, not just because of David and Anthony, but there was other really great veterans in there. So I'm listening to this thing, I'm watching this thing, and they were great. Every episode was great. There was something very interesting to listen to on each and every episode. I'm very proud of them. I thought they did wonderfully.
22: When it comes to the way that a clubhouse is constructed, we've actually been having a lot of conversations about this because the current mm-hmm. Cubs team, a lot of the guys are similar, not the same, but similar. When it mm-hmm. came to your clubhouse, did you actively try to make sure that there was a diversity of thought, different types of guys on your roster?
14: Well, I didn't have any control over that. That's all set up by the GM, and Theo did a wonderful job with that, along with Jed and everybody else. The one thing that really stands out was when David Ross came on board, and Theo had asked me to speak with him, and I was sitting in my 67th Ford Galaxy 500 convertible behind a grocery store. And that's the first long conversation I had with David Ross. And I couldn't have been happier or more impressed. You've spoken with David, and he and I have gotten really close after all of this has occurred. And we play golf together. We stay in touch. He's going to be at the event at Adelina on Sunday night also. And he's been at the event, our thanks was down in Tampa over Christmas time at our restaurant, Ava. It's such an easy conversation with these. They're real people. There's nothing pretentious about these guys, and that's where I really feel like I've been able to connect with them. I'm their manager, and of course always was, and we had some difficult conversations, but now that's done, the friendship has really flourished even more, and I'm very, very grateful for that.
21: So I feel like a locker room or a clubhouse needs some weirdos. Just odd characters can help, you know? And that's like what Lawrence is talking about. We've talked about with this particular Cubs team. I don't know that there's not a lot of sandpaper there, as the hockey guys would say, or just kind of odd personalities, right? Odd personalities to keep things agitated. That can matter in a long season, can it?
14: Love it. Yeah, absolutely. I cannot agree with that more. We did, like I said, this was not by my design, but the thing I think that I was able to do, or one of the things I've recognized, is I wanted everybody to be themselves. I didn't want homogenization. I don't want everybody thinking, dressing, acting the same, only on cutoff and relays, bunt defense, first to third. You know, all the fundamentals of the game. Yes, I want homogenization there. I want us to play the game properly, fundamentally. Well, I want all of that, no doubt. But as a human being, God, isn't it great? From Javi Baez to David Ross and up and down the spectrum that we had there. Travis Wood, what better character than Travis Woody? Woody was the best. And that's the thing, you can't discourage them. You can't discourage them from really openly being themselves. And I love quirkiness. And I think you have to be a little bit crazy to be great. And that's a T-shirt that I made. You want that. I mean, I think from what I see, not just with the Cubbies, from a distance in general, it's gotten to the point now where it's players aren't necessarily permitted to have as much fun as we once did. And that's, I'm only talking 10, 15 years ago. I think that's just the fact. The fun regarding celebrations in the dugout, wearing masks and stuff, that's different. That's kind of superfluous. I'm not into that. I like post-game celebrations where we had the celebration room when you came in after the game and we celebrated the victory, and our little road trips with the Pedro Strop road trip, dressed like Stropey road trip. Things like that are very unifying. And that's it. I mean, play the game right on the field and hard. Off the field, have a blast. And I want every personality to surface, because if they do, if that personality surfaces, we're going to get the best version of them on the playing field.
0: Joe Maddon joining us here on The Score as we talk about his incredible event that he's doing for twoburntfeet.org, and he's going to be at Adelina Italian on Sunday, July 19th. You can get your tickets at twoburntfeet.org. Okay, so let's talk about Travis Wood for a second, Joe, because his episode of the podcast was hilarious too, and he was talking about you allowing him to be a part of doing real shagging in the outfield to get him ready in case you needed him to play outfield. What's it like for a manager to have the luxury of having a guy like that, that is willing and able to go and play the outfield in a major league game?
14: Extending your roster all the time. I failed at having Ben Zobrist attempt to catch. That's the one position he balked at. He ran from that. But guys like, and I had Lorenzen, Mike, I had him with the Angels. This guy, he could play the outfield. He could hit. He could do all the, why do we always run away from this stuff? Game in progress. Stuff happens. And whenever you're losing, trying to come back, all bets are off. You will do anything possible. Woody, you saw what he could do at the plate, and you saw the catch he made against the Mariners up against the Ivy, and the back and forth. Those little vignettes do a lot to create this like buzz among the group in the dugout and in the clubhouse. And when it works, wow, it really can take off. Those are the kind of things, you can't evaluate them necessarily, but I'm here to tell you, among the players, it's talked about. It brings some energy. The next day, there's a lot of laughing and giggling going on, which I love. Listen, when the game is being played, play the game hard and right. Absolutely. But when the game is not being played, just go ahead and be yourself and have a blast. And all of these things contribute. They all contribute. And I don't think that everybody understands that conceptually, because it's all about appearance now. And you always have to like these formulated, sophisticated pre-game workouts, because there's not enough time spent in minor leagues developing players to the level that they should be developed. So That's my opinion. I really believe that. I want major league players that are ready to play in the big leagues. Yes, there's some, I don't want to say development, but there's some refining that should still occur. But please, boys, it's tough enough. Cameras in your face, reporters every day, social media now is a big part of the landscape. We need a pressure release valve, nothing to pump more air into it.
21: That's Joe Maddon. You know that voice, and he's on the score right now with Spiegel and Holmes right here. Joe, we get a chance to talk to Nico Horner every week, and we love that dude. He appreciated you being the same as you were at that spring training as you were in September when he got called up off the family couch and came and helped you guys out. He that's loved right. that you were the same guy. And that's just a really cool thing to remember. And Nico brought this up a couple of weeks ago, just kind of randomly, because we were asking him these questions about the clubhouse, and he brought this up. Here, we'll play it for you real quick.
1: I think it's important to be aware of the personalities you have in the room. I think, you know, Joe Maddon laid that out a lot as far as like the value of having players at different points in their careers and the five levels that he laid out with that. And that fits with personality types too. And I think there is a lot of value in having diversity of personalities, and we do have that.
21: So the five stages of a ball player is something that you talked about with them, right? You still think it matters to comprise a team?
14: Of course it does. It doesn't, not that it matters, it exists. It just, it's the way the world, the baseball world formulates, occurs, revolves around the sun. I mean, level one, happy to be here. We're all happy. When you get called up, man, your first appearance, my God, are you happy to be there? As you've wanted to do it your entire life. Everybody, your grandparents want to be there. Everybody wants to be there. Your buddies, girlfriend, whatever. Happy to be here. Level two, dangerous survival. I like this and I want to stay here and I don't want to mess up. I don't want to make any mistakes. And it's a very careful spot to be in, which normally I don't think really lends to victory, and a lot of times does lead to defeat because of the carefulness. Level three, I belong here, I can do this. Once a guy arrives there, he could help you win on a nightly basis. He gets it. He knows. He looks in the eyeballs of the other guys there on his team and other teams and knows that he's a part of this and he can compete here and he belongs here. Level four, I want to make as much money as I possibly can. You can never diminish. That's important, man. A lot of times these careers are short. Whether it's injury or it's just something happens, a better player comes along. So make as much dough as you can. And level five, you want level five guys, all I want to do is win. And if you really walk through a clubhouse, both you guys, I bet you can. You'll recognize the happy to be there guys. Somebody might be in survival, a little bit uptight all the time, et cetera. It's very easy to recognize. I thought about this in 1995, I think it was, in the basement or 94 in Anaheim Stadium with Marcel Lachman at 1 o'clock in the morning. I thought this, and I went back that night, wrote it down. My uncle at Rick's house had a little pad by the bed for any kind of thoughts in the middle of the night, and I wrote this stuff down. So this happened to me. This epiphany occurred then, and I really believe not only in baseball does it hold true, but a lot of other occupations.
21: I think you're right, and all I want to do is win as the most enlightened phase. You ever try to get players in those other phases to that space? I'd be tempted to try and get them to that headspace any way I could.
14: Well, you could try, but it's got to be organic, I believe. You want to go from one to three to five. You want to skip two and four. I mean, two, like the survival, four, money. What are you going to do? I mean, of course, but that doesn't really as they're trying to make more money, obviously, they should be playing pretty well. But I like, happy to be here to get them right into that. I belong here. I can do this right into all I want to do is win. Because listen, I mean, I look at the records these days, so many 500 teams out there and run differentials about zero. There's a couple teams above, but everything seems to be satiated with just being 500, which I don't quite understand. It's got to be 500, then 10, then 15, then 20. Back then, we used to have to be at least minimum 20 games over 500 to be considered possible for the playoffs. I know it's different with more teams involved. I get it. Fan base engagement. I love that. I'm not disputing that. However, these are the kind of thoughts that I'd like to see. I'd like to see more teams in spring training proclaim, we want to play the last game of the year and win it. We're going to the World Series, and we're going to win that somehow this year. That needs to be proclaimed more often, as opposed to attempting to be solvent so we could, at the trade deadline, we could try to add on. I can't stand that.
22: So, Joe, I got a pitch for you, okay? And, yes. And I should have just texted it to you, but it's been rolling around in my head for a couple of years now. This is what I want MLB Network to do with you. I want them to get you a Cousin Eddie, okay?
2: Okay.
22: And then for spring training next year, I want you to go around Arizona a couple weeks and Florida for a couple more, and I want to call it the Madden Cruiser. and we can pay homage to the great John Madden and the great Joe Madden by doing this. Get people in there to do the interviews. The people love talking ball with you. I think it's a winner, and I think MLB should do it.
2: Well, first of all, I just recently repurchased another RV. This is the fifth or sixth iteration of the Cousin Eddie. I'm going to name it, I believe, Party Like, because it's a 1999 American Heritage Fleetwood, all white, magnificent shape. Just drove it up from Florida. So right now I might change it over to Party Like. It's 1999, the year of the van RV. So yeah, listen, I'm not opposed to that. That's a pretty cool idea, actually. Something different. I'm wide open, man. I'm doing a lot of stuff. I'm doing a lot of stuff like what we're doing right now. The podcast with Verducci's great. MLB Network once a week with Brian Kenny. Brian's been outstanding to me. Hmm. And there's other people like asking or knocking on the door. My problem is I don't want to just keep going everywhere all the time. Done a lot of traveling. So the Zoom stuff really permits me to cover a lot of different bases. However, your concept right there is kind of interesting. I'm not going to deny that.
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32: This isn't necessarily LeBron's list. Like, this is Rich Paul's list. 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Where is Kyrie? No, not to be mentioned in the Dallas Mavericks century. The Bears, plenty of reason to doubt them. 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
35: Danny Parkins, kind enough to join us on this Tuesday as opposed to Wednesday's usual time, because Ian Happ will now be on Wednesday. Check Danny out on the newly expanded First Things First OT from 4 to 5 p.m. on Fox Sports 1. He is at Danny Parkins on X, and he joins us on Twitch, twitch.tv/TheScoreChicago. Danny, how are you?
34: I'm great. How are you? Ian Happ should have to move for me, but it's okay. I'll allow it.
35: I mean, maybe we do a trade, you know, since you move for him, then later he can move for you.
5: What's your war again?
6: Not his. Zero. I'm a replacement player.
5: It's not negative. That's a positive because there are not negative guys out here.
6: Yeah. He's also, I mean, listen, he's younger. He's more handsome. He's richer. He's famous, more famous, and he's a better golfer. So, yeah, I'll move for Ian Happ. It's not a problem.
35: Well, we appreciate you doing so. And Danny, you have had a lot of thoughts on social media when it's come to watching these World Cup matches. Fox, of course, being the rights holder, the carrier of the World Cup games. What was your observation and your thoughts on just the USA team absolutely laying an egg yesterday, losing to Belgium?
6: Yeah, massive disappointment. You know, that was awful. There's really no way to sugarcoat it. The U.S. men's national team has this kind of glass ceiling of the round of 16, and being the host country for this World Cup and getting the draw in the group stage that we did, this way we were expected to go further than this. You know, they made the quarterfinals in 2002, and then every World Cup since, they've made it to the round of 16, or not even made the World Cup at all. But those World Cup, those round of 16 losses, while they didn't score a lot of goals, they scored zero or one in every loss. They were all one-score games, except for the Netherlands game where they scored a goal like basically right as the game was ending to ice it. So, you know, the U.S. was in it in all of those games. Even you go back to, you know, when we lost to Brazil, you know, 1-0 back in, what, 94. It was a competitive game, just lost, couldn't score. This was non-competitive from the jump. And, you know, the offense has been good enough. They led the tournament through the round of 32 in first half goals. Balogun has been amazing. But Tim Ream looked old and slow. Matt Rhys looked like an MLS goaltender going up against, you know, world-class competition. And I think, you know, ultimately, if I'm trying to be level-headed and not mad, like in the immediate aftermath of a loss, like where the U.S. has made progress is we can now feel pretty confident that we can beat up on the teams below us, right? There's 190 plus countries in the world. If the U.S. plays a country ranked in the 50s or the 70s or the 90s, I think we got a pretty good shot to feel like the U.S. can win that game and win it convincingly. But if we're the 16th ranked country in the world and we're playing a team that's the 10th ranked country in the world, how big of a gap is there still between us and them? And I think last night showed that it's still pretty wide.
5: Yeah, I look at this and I am obviously disappointed with the result, but I was so excited at the start of this tournament, group play, and maybe the U.S. taking a step forward offensively at least, which I think is a big key to getting more support in this country because we love offense. We love excess of everything here as Americans. But do you think this would be qualified as a success overall, Danny, or is it just you're still on that same treadmill of mediocrity?
6: No, like I think it depends on how you parse it, right? Like, was the tournament a success for soccer in America? Yes, of course, right? Like, record ratings, record number of cities who wanted to be involved, record attendance, Erling Haaland and Lionel Messi and Kylian Mbappe, like all the biggest stars in the world scoring goals. So I absolutely think that like this tournament grew soccer in America, but that would have happened without Team USA. Like, you know what I mean? If all of the star players were just playing in American cities and we were going to see it all, that would have grown. I agree with you, Marshall, that like in the past Team USA has been bad because, or not good enough, I should say, because they couldn't score goals. And this time they were able to score goals, but they weren't good enough defensively, right? Like Tim Howard has the record for saves in a World Cup game against Belgium in 2014. He had 16 saves in the match. They still lost 2-1. Like, this is the first World Cup of my lifetime where we've gone into a World Cup and there's been a legitimate debate about who the keeper was going to be, right? We didn't know until literally before when the lineup was announced before the first game, if it was going to be Matt Turner or Matt Fries. So It is kind of inverse. Like, it's nice to score more goals. Getting Balogun to be a striker for us is a huge coup, obviously. And I think that, you know, with Pulisic and with Tillman and with Balogun and with maybe Freeman, and you want to throw in one or two other guys, like, there's a nice core group of young players that American fans can kind of rally behind and have a lot of faith that they will be a part of the 2030 World Cup in Portugal, Spain, Morocco. But if you make it to the round of 16 every time, and you make it to the round of 16 this time and you lose non-competitively, and it's like, well, they won a knockout game for the first time since 2002. Okay, the round of they won in the round of 32. Like that round did not even exist in previous World Cups. So, you know, I think the tournament was a success because it grew soccer fans in America, sure. But in terms of Team USA's performance, I still just can't sign off on it being a success.
35: I feel the same way, Danny. And Marshall and I were talking about how for millennials, I feel like it's been the same statement after every World Cup, even going back to the last time the United States hosted in 1994. And we haven't seen a level of progress that is respective to our population growth since then. You know, you can't even argue like, oh, well, the best athletes are doing X, Y, and Z. There's enough people in this country to field a better soccer team.
6: Yeah, you know, it's interesting. Like, I don't claim to have all of the answers to that because, like, clearly there's enough people, right? Like, Cape Verde played Argentina to a 3-2 game. They tied Spain. There's 500,000 people in that country. So clearly we have enough people. Clearly we have great athletes. But, like, I don't think athleticism was the problem out there. Like, it was soccer talent and soccer development and soccer style. Like, Balogun was our best player. Balogun's parents are Nigerian, and he was raised in England, and he came up through the English soccer development culture.
35: Yeah.
6: The only reason he was eligible to play for America was because of birthright citizenship, because his mom was too pregnant when they were traveling to America, and they thought it wasn't safe for her to get back on the plane to go home. Like, that's the only reason our best player is he's been eligible to choose Team USA. So I do think, you know, but they spent a ton of money on Pochettino, so they invest there. They've spent money on U.S. soccer development complexes. You know, it's in Kansas City. It's state of the art. You know, Pulisic plays on AC Milan. McKennie plays on Juventus. Some of our best players play on some of the top clubs all over Europe and the world. So I don't think it's that, like, we don't have enough players or that we're not even really spending money on it. It's just we can't be the best at everything. You know, there is something too. We can't be the best at everything. And, you know, I don't think Americans like accepting that, but there is some truth to it.
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11: 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It is Wednesday, July 8th, the Mully and Haw Show. Our moments away from getting underway, so here is what the guys have in store for you today. Tyler Feringel filling in for Dustin Rhodes this morning on the pregame show. So without further ado, here is what Mully and Haw have in store for you starting at 5:30. 6 o'clock, they will debate the top sports stories of the day with the pick 6. 7:25, they'll be joined by Score Baseball Insider Bruce Levine, 8:25, White Sox pre- and post-game TV analyst, World Series winning manager Ozzie Guillen will, as always, join the guys on Wednesday. 8:45, Blackhawks legend, Hockey Hall of Famer Chris Chelios will join the guys. And at 9 o'clock, they will talk to the Charlotte Knights TV reporter, the White Sox AAA minor league team, Kendall Smith, as the guys will get a bit of more of insight on what's been going on with White Sox slugger Munetaka Murakami down at AAA Charlotte. And as always, those guests join the Mully and Haw Show on the Plumbers 911 Hotline. Plumbing emergency, call 1-833-PLUM-911. Local 130 plumbers get the job done right the first time. We're going to listen back to a couple of great interviews that took place on yesterday's Mully and Haw Show. We're going to be starting off with MLB Pipeline's Jim Callis, who joined the guys to discuss what's been going on behind the scenes, discussing the latest with the number one pick in the draft, if the White Sox should take Rock Chalowski or perhaps look elsewhere. And later on in the pregame show, we will listen back to Pro Football Talk's Mike Florio as he joined the guys to discuss the latest news and storylines in the National Football League. But without further ado, let's kick it off with Jim Callis as he joined the Mully and Haw Show yesterday right here on 104.3 The Score.
12: Jim, good morning. How are you, sir?
13: I'm doing good, doing good. I got to take a quick poll. Who do you guys want at 1-1? Who do you want with the pick?
14: Well, I think it's not changed for us.
12: Yeah, I thought this was the Rock Chalowski sweepstakes.
14: I thought it was it.
12: When they got that pick, I was like, oh my God, they're going to get, what was he called? The best shortstop since the kid from Colorado. Exactly.
13: College shortstop.
14: Jim, what happened to this consensus?
13: He's still highly regarded. I do think, you know, and he was, you know, I told you guys at the time, probably the biggest favorite to go number one coming into a season since Adley Rutschman back in 2019. And, you know, I think a couple things happen. I mean, he's still very good. We have him. He's number two on our list right now. I think there's a couple things. I think one, I think he was better as a sophomore than he was as a junior. Oh, he didn't have a bad year by any means. I do think teams are nitpicking a little bit. He hit about 320 in the Big Ten, and the Big Ten is not a very good baseball conference after you get past the first, you know, three or four teams. Hmm. And I think scouts are shaking. And there's a little bit of question about, I think, you know, is he a plus hitter? Is he a solid hitter? And, you know, it's not so much that Rock has backslid, because the teams at the top all still would like him. I just think, and talking to scouts, that Grady Emerson, the high school shortstop from Fort Worth, Texas, is a better player. Scouts think he's the best player in the draft. They think he's got more upside than Rock. If you compare them at the same stage of their careers, Rock could have been a first-round pick or been paid first-round money out of high school. but nobody was talking about Rock being the number one overall pick. And Grady Emerson, you know, is 3 years younger. And when he develops 3 years from now, I think scouts, and again, we're splitting hairs here. We're not saying one guy's great and one guy's terrible. But scouts, I think the majority of scouts would tell you, and it would be a close majority, it's not a landslide, that Grady Emerson projects as a slightly better player than Rock Chulowski down the road. But then the flip side of the argument is you've got more track record against better levels of competition with Rock Chulowski, and will the White Sox ultimately take the guy that they think is the best player, or will they also factor in how quickly that guy can get to Chicago?
14: Are you getting any sense of how the Sox are leaning? Are you hearing any clues, whispers, rumors? Because only one team controls exactly who they're going to take, and that would be the White Sox. And yet, here we are, days away from Saturday's MLB draft, and I don't think that we know

0: exactly which direction they're going to go.
1: No, and David, this is because of the bonus pool era, because it behooves the team with the number one pick to string this along and pit players against one another. Even if they know, and I don't know if they've made a final decision, but even if they know that, like, okay, we prefer Grady Emerson to Rochlowski or Rochlowski to Grady Emerson, and they both happen to be represented by the same agency, which complicates a little bit. If you give that up, if you're like, okay, let's say Rock's our guy, well, then that gets used against you. So typically what happens is these picks, I don't know if they truly go down to the wire, but the deal of what the guy's actually going to sign for, which is important because teams have a bonus pool, which is kind of like a salary cap for the draft, and any money you save on the number one pick, you can then spend on later picks and maybe, you know, enhance those choices. So, no, I don't think they made a decision. I have heard for a few weeks there's a feeling from other teams and talking to sources I know is I think the White Sox scouts, you know, and again, it's not unanimous. These things usually aren't. But I think if the White Sox scouts just made the decision solely based on scouting, it would be Grady Emerson. But there's some sense that higher ups would want Rochlowski because, you know, he's talented. So when I say safe, I'm not saying he's not talented, but he's a safer pick because he's played college baseball for 3 years and done very well. And he gets to Chicago probably at least a year ahead of Grady Emerson. And those factors could lead the White Sox to go Rochlowski. So I have a feeling we won't. Every year I delude myself, guys, like, okay, I'm going to figure it out the night before. and I'm going to be sitting there 5 minutes before the draft on Saturday. And I'm going to be texting everybody I know with the White Sox and with agents for the team, which is who the guys who represent Chalowski and Emerson, and all the clubs picking behind the White Sox. I think the draft's at 1:30 Eastern, 12:30 local on Saturday. And at 12:25, I'm going to be texting about 15 people trying to figure out who to pick.
2: Let's talk a little bit about the bonus pool itself, Jim. Obviously, the White Sox have the number one pick. That would mean they have the number one pick in every round, right? So there are
1: No. It doesn't mean that.
2: Oh, I'm sorry.
1: Because of the draft lottery. So the round, the order in the first round is different than it is in subsequent rounds.
2: Oh.
1: The White Sox actually, hold on, it's hard to keep all this stuff straight. The White Sox actually have the number two pick in subsequent rounds.
2: Oh, okay. Well, I guess the question still stands, which is how does the bonus pool and the payment to the first guy you take impact your ability to use money for the entirety of the draft? In other words, I've heard explanations of the Cubs not going for power arms in the draft because they don't want to take one player who then impacts their ability to take other players at different positions. If you have to overpay for a power arm, does that mean you don't have the money to get a good player? Does that impact your entire draft?
1: Yeah, I mean, I would push back. I mean, the Cubs have done that. I would push back if that's the best strategy, because I don't think it necessarily works. So you just have to manage your money. And so here's the way it works. There's assigned values for every pick. You don't have to give the player that money, but in the first 10 rounds. And they total those up, and that's your bonus pool. So for the White Sox, their bonus pool is like $17.6 million. It's the third highest pool of any of the teams in the draft, because some of the teams have extra picks for not signing guys or free agents or whatever. So they're at $17.6 million. You can go 5% over that, which would be another about $900,000. It gets them to about $18.5 million. You can go up to 5% over, and the only penalty is paying a tax. But if you go more than 5%, you start losing future first-round picks, which nobody's ever done and nobody ever will. So they essentially have what is a hard cap at $18.5 million. The amount for the first pick assigned is $11.4 million. Nobody's going to get $11.4 million. The draft record's 9-3. We'll just say, you know, and then it becomes, you know, what do you sign the guy for? If it's $10 million, then that gives you $8.5 million for the rest of your draft. Mm. If it's $9.5 million, you know, that would give you $9 million for the rest of the draft. So these things matter. And so that's why every dollar matters. Now, the tricky part is And I've said this before, and I do believe this, you know, that there's some thought that Rochalowski wants to go to the Giants and stay out west, or the Giants want Rochalowski, or both. And like, oh, you know, the Giants, they could offer him more money. Well, it doesn't really work that way, because let's say that the White Sox wanted to give Rochalowski, that's their guy. Let's say that's their guy, and they want to give him $10 million. And let's say the Giants are telling Rochalowski, we'll give you 12.5 if you get to pick 4. Well, you know, it doesn't mean anybody has to get out of their way, because if the White Sox take Rochalowski and offer him $10 million, he's got 12.5 if you get to pick 4. Well, you know, it doesn't mean anybody has to get out of their way, because if the White Sox take Rochalowski and offer him $10 million, he's got 2 choices. He could come sign for

0: million you saved on anybody else, because if they spend the money on other players before they sign Rochelowski, and then Rochelowski's like, you know what, I'm not going to sign, the White Sox would forfeit a couple first, at least a first round pick. So it's tricky. You want you need to get the player to agree to what you're going to sign him for, so you can use the savings on other players. If you don't, like Hunter Green did that to the Reds a while back, where he literally signed with about 10 seconds to go, and the Reds had a deal. They were going to sign a guy in the double-digit rounds, a high school kid, for $500,000, and they ran out of time. They couldn't execute the deal because they couldn't approve that deal until Hunter Green was under contract, because otherwise it would have cost them a first-round pick if Hunter Green didn't sign. So it's a little tricky, but long way of saying they can get whoever they want because they have the number one pick. It's not that anybody else can pressure them away from that, but you want the player to agree to a number, so then you know exactly how much money you have left for the rest of your picks.
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2: 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Members get more at Lowe's, and by the first ever Infiniti QX65. Trailing 2-0 deep into the second half, it looked like defending champion Argentina was on its way out to Egypt. And then Lionel Messi stepped in with a goal and an assist to lead Argentina to a 3-2 come-from-behind win. There is more video review controversy with an apparent goal by Egypt ruled out after a lengthy review. I'm Mike Conti.
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16: Michael, good morning. How are you, sir?
17: Doing great. How are you guys today?
18: Doing well.
16: Well, we're okay. You know, we're kind of, we're going through the horrors of watching the U.S. eliminated from the World Cup. I might be the only soccer fan here, but that one hurt. And, you know, we've been kind of
18: You're
16: going
18: not the only American here.
16: No, I'm the only soccer fan is all I'm saying. Michael, you wrote about them kind of mocking the president. I like the way you kind of use the old, you know, state of sports idea. Maybe politicians should stay to politics. I don't know.
17: Well, look, I think it's hard to dispute, regardless of whatever side of the political spectrum you're on, that what happened yesterday, and it really started on Sunday, but it mushroomed a bit on Monday when the president acknowledged that he had

0: contacted FIFA President Gianni Infantino and requested a review of the suspension that was supposed to apply to striker Flo Balogun. I really do think it killed the vibe. And I think if we're being honest with ourselves, and if we understand how competitive events of all kinds, whatever sport, whatever it is, ping pong in your basement, little things influence your mindset. And we were in a position, the U.S. team, to enter that game with the same chip on our shoulder that we had in the round of 32 after an unwarranted red card was issued. And look at what they did. One man down, up 1-0. They doubled the score. They weathered the storm. And they were in a position to carry that into Monday's game. In one fell swoop, the chip went from our shoulder to Belgium's shoulder. And they took full advantage of it. And they stoked it for everything it was worth. And they clearly were aware of it before, during, and after the match. And I would submit that our players were aware of it too, even though they tried to downplay it after the fact, as they predictably do. No excuses. We don't pay attention to the noise. I mean, it's baloney. We know that from watching other sports. You can say, oh, it's not an excuse. You can say, oh, we don't listen to the noise. The noise for this was unprecedented. It was deafening. It helped one team. It hurt the other team. That's the end result of using influence, using politics to get a player back on the field. At the core, I don't think anybody could feel good about how we got Flo Balogun back. Hey, we got him back. And then we start to find out how it happened. It's like, man, you know, is that really the right way to do it? And I think that permeated everything last night. I think it poisoned the well before the match even started. And I'm not surprised by the outcome.
1: Michael, I'll ask you an NFL-related question about the surfaces that obviously we talked about how it's all natural grass. But what does the future hold for, maybe we have covered this and I just was off and didn't pay attention. MetLife Stadium is now Bermuda grass, and that was one of the more controversial, dangerous surfaces in the NFL. What does the future hold for MetLife Stadium? Is that natural grass now going to stay, or is it going to be replaced and go back to the dangerous surface that everyone complains about?
0: Oh, it's going to be replaced by the original surface, mainly because this isn't the kind of grass they would use for tackle football. This is a specific pitch designed to get the most out of soccer players and the rolling of the ball and everything that goes along with it. The question becomes moving forward, does this overwhelming preference by players, 92%, we can't get 92% of people to agree on anything, including whether or not the earth is round. Will they make their preference into a priority at the bargaining table? This is now a bargaining issue between the union and the league. So when it's time to negotiate the next CBA, how big of an issue will the players make it? How hard will they press? There is some weakness there on the NFL side because for some of the teams, hey, we already got grass. It's fine with us. Doesn't cost us anything. Sure, the rest of you, put in grass. We're fine with that. It helps our bottom line. Green Bay, they'd have no problem with it. Anybody that's got grass currently, a good grass field, not a crappy one like the one in Pittsburgh. Now they've replaced it. We'll see what the next one does. But it becomes part of the never-ending tug of war between management and labor. So how much are you willing to give up as a union to make this an issue that prevails? And would you ever strike over it? See, that's the thing. It's one thing to say, I like one thing over another. How far are you willing to go to turn that like into action? And I don't think the players, when push comes to shove, are going to trade dollars for their preferred surface. They're not going to trade not playing football for playing football on their preferred surface. So it's going to continue to be a talking point, but until the union makes it a priority point, an action item at the bargaining table, things are going to change.
2: Mike, we've talked a little bit about Terry and Arnold. What a bizarre story, and the fact that he's got some serious legal issues, and the Lions have gotten out of they've let him go. Maybe as a result, they haven't said that. They're trying to avoid any lawsuits. But there was a report that three teams have already inquired about him. That would obviously be pending his release or his escape from these charges, which I believe all three charges carry life sentences.
0: Well, there's eight felony charges in all. Three armed robbery, 3 kidnapping, and 2 conspiracy, all felonies, and yes, he faces life in prison. His lawyer, Harvey Steinberg, told the court last week, because there has been a renewed effort while he's on house arrest pending trial to require him to wear a monitoring device. Now that he's not employed, there's no reason for him to not wear the device. That's the prosecution's argument. Harvey Steinberg wrote last week to the court, 3 teams have contacted him, and he expects to be on a team within 30 days, not after this is all over, but now. Because the skirmishes don't require him to wear the ankle monitor because he's going to be playing for an NFL team. But, you know, there's a rule of thumb in some NFL circles that whenever there's a claim that 1, 2, 3 teams are interested, unless the teams are named or ideally they on the record proclaim their interest, there's a chance it's all BS. There's a chance it's all puffing, aimed at getting others to become interested. And now is the perfect time for a team to sign him from Arnold's perspective, because the hearing on the ankle monitor was supposed to happen yesterday. It's been postponed to Friday. If he'd be under contract with an NFL team by Friday, makes your argument a lot stronger to not have to wear the monitoring device. I'll be very surprised if he's signed by a team by Friday. And apparently, he'll testify at this hearing on Friday. And the first question is going to be, who's contacted you? It's time to put the cards on the table. Which teams have contacted you and what have they said? Are they just checking in or are they truly interested in signing you to a contract?
1: Well, we've talked about this possibility with the Bears and advise them to stay far away. But we know better when it comes to the rest of the league and maybe even the Bears. I doubt that they would go that direction. But Mike, isn't somebody, this is a 23-year-old cornerback who has experience and he's got Nick Saban's blessing, who wrote a letter of recommendation and he vouched for his character. Won't somebody take a chance? We have seen chances like this taken around the league.
0: Well, it reminds me of the adage, excuses are made for the stars, examples are made of the scrubs. And he's not a scrub, but he hasn't lived up to his first-round pedigree. And if he had, if he'd been like Sauce Gardner, who was an all-pro each of his first 2 seasons with the Jets, the Lions wouldn't have cut him. They'd have come up with a way to, oh, innocent until proven guilty. Oh, we're going to defer any action until the legal process runs its course. I think the Lions knew that the league was going to put him on the commissioner exempt list. That's my own suspicion based upon just generally understanding that teams don't make these decisions in a vacuum. They communicate and coordinate with the league office. And so if they're going to put him on the commissioner exempt list, let's just move on. We're not moving on from Deion Sanders here. We're moving on from a guy who hasn't been what we thought he was going to be. And now he brings to the table a PR issue. Let's just move on. That's the reason I think nobody's going to touch him until he manages to put this behind him with an outcome that doesn't result in spending time behind bars.
3: That was Mike Florio yesterday morning, who joined the Mully and Haw show. Mully and Haw are moments away here at 5:30. So let's one more time go over what they have in store this morning. 7:25, they will talk to Score baseball insider Bruce Levine. 8:25, White Sox TV pre and post game analyst, as well as World Series winning manager Ozzie Guillen. 8:45, Blackhawks legend, Hockey Hall of Famer Chris Chelios joins the guys. And at 9:00, they will talk to the Charlotte Knights TV reporter Kendall Smith to get an inside look at what's been going on with Munetaka Murakami's road to rehab back to the big leagues. The guests join the Mully and Haw show on the Plumbers 911 hotline. Plumbing emergency, call 1-833-PLUM-911. Local 130 plumbers get the job done right the first time. It is 5:30 here on this Wednesday, July 8th. It is now time for the Mully and Haw show right here on 104.3 The Score.
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7: Well, I think Murakami should be in if he's healthy and playing this weekend. 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
2: 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I don't like that idea even slightly. 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That's how much I despise.
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8: We don't miss it. 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He better stay out of White Sox business.
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9: Let's go.
2: The Score. Well, well, well, may you live in interesting times, Mr. Day.
1: Happy Wednesday, Mully. Good morning. It is going to be another big day of baseball.
2: Yes.
1: Last night was a night of mixed results.
2: Mixed bag of results, but the Cubs looked awful good. You know who looked
1: Cubs
2: awful
1: looked good?
2: Matthew Boyd. Yeah. Looked awful good.
1: He looked like they wanted him, expected him, and needed him to look at the beginning of the season.
2: That's right.
1: If he emerges now as that guy, then it will be a welcome return to the top of the rotation.
2: No doubt about it. I mean,
1: they need that in the worst way.
2: He looked like he belonged at the
1: Orioles.
2: Of the rotation. I know it's the Orioles.
1: But still.
2: Nonetheless. You know, the Boston Red Sox, apparently they're the hottest team in baseball since June 24th, I believe,
1: 25th. That would be correct.
2: And they were red hot against Noah Schultz. They had no issues or problems whatsoever routing the White Sox, and that's at home. And you know they have a winning record on the road. The Red Sox, they're 10 games below 500.
1: Hard team to figure
2: at home, but they win on the road. Apparently.
1: They're one of those teams that's very hard to figure. There are a couple pitchers on that staff that I think a lot of contenders covet: Sonny Gray and Aroldis Chapman. You wonder if they will be of more value to the Red Sox if they stay hot than anybody else. They've got some decisions to make. Craig Breslow in charge of that operation, former Cubs pitching director.
2: Right.
1: They've got about 3 weeks to figure things out.
2: As do your beloved Detroit Tigers. Did you see Skubal? 9 strikeouts yesterday night, and they are inching ever closer.
1: That's going to play well in October against the Dodgers.
2: Well, their problem is they don't know if they're selling yet. They're in the same boat. They've got to figure out there's too many teams that are ahead of them for the wild card. So their only hope is to win the division, and they are whatever.
1: It's a very strange year in the American League.
2: Yes.
1: You have 3 division leaders right now, the Rays, the Sox, and the Mariners. And the Mariners are only 2 games over 500, the Sox 4 games.
2: Mm-hmm.
1: You have the Yankees in the lead position for the first wild card spot. And their record is better than the other 2 division leaders. And then you've got the Guardians and the Rangers. And the Astros still sniffing around at 46 and 48, only a game and a half back. So the point of that is, when you're bunched up, the Tigers could convince themselves 5 games back of a playoff spot to keep Skubal, to keep Mize, and to go for it.
2: Yep. That's a problem if your intention is to trade for those guys. So it is very interesting to see where this is at and how it will turn out. I do think that the Cubs looked awful good yesterday. And I know that Matthew Boyd ran afoul of trouble in one point in particular, but got out of it and was fine. And
1: Can't complain about anything he did.
2: Thought he looked good.
1: Yeah.
2: Yep, all the way around.
1: He did. And PCA, again, is just starting July the way he ended June.
2: Mm-hmm.
1: Bregman is starting to look a little bit more authoritative at the plate, more like himself, if you will.
2: Mm.
1: And they are off to a very good start in that series. And I think the day off served them well. And Miguel Amaya described Matthew Boyd as amazing. And when you get an amazing performance from your starting pitcher, you're going to win those kind of games. So it was very good night, and tonight should be another one, and that's a team that they should beat in a series they should win.
2: Yeah, no doubt about it. It is an important one. Meanwhile, Mooney, we'll talk about him as we move forward down in Charlotte. Did you see the timetable on him has changed or shifted? And he had a hit, one hit, he had a leadoff single. Let's listen.
9: In game one, he sends a base hit out to right field on the first pitch. It was a fastball up. He was right on it. Singles, and Ishida goes to second base. And now the table is set for Ryan Delaney.
2: So he was 1-for-3, I believe.
1: Two strikeouts.
2: Yeah. But the thinking is he could be back. They'll see. He'll play again tomorrow, or I guess today. And then they'll see where he's at. He could be back on Friday.
1: I said that yesterday.
2: Yep.
1: And I think that makes sense. When you are where the Sox are, every game matters now. Not that it didn't before, and not that you're being overly cautious, but if he can get a bat that means something in a game that does count, play him.
2: They count.
1: They count. And they count even more when you're in first place. Mm-hmm. And you are in a divisional race. You're in a playoff hunt. So I think that it was described yesterday before the game. There was a story on WhiteSox.com, MLB.com, yep. Said he was 99%. If you are 99% healthy and you mean as much to your team as Mune Murakami means to the White Sox, I think there's every expectation that's reasonable that he is back on Friday, unless he encounters a setback. But if things go as planned, it would be great to see him against the A's.
2: Didn't he have a good series against them earlier in the year?
1: So. That was out there, right?
2: Oh, whatever.
1: In that bandbox of a ballpark.
2: Let's go.
1: Not in this one.
2: It's a bandbox.
1: It's a little bit.
2: A little bandboxy.
1: It's a little bandboxy.
2: Yeah, it'll be good. Cubs look great. Noah Schultz just still struggling with command a little bit. Gave up a couple of homers. Walked three guys. Just struggling a little bit.
1: Not real impressive.
2: No.
1: A little bit of a step backward, if you will. Sure. I don't know where they are with him.
2: Right.
1: There's so much promise at times. Mm-hmm. And then when he relies on some off-speed stuff, it's a little bit harder to predict. And he did that last night, and it wasn't great. So young pitchers are going to struggle at times. They are in a position where they can perhaps afford to take those outings every now and then, but you do wonder what the next step is for him.
2: Well, you wonder if you're really in development mode, because you're supposed to be in development mode. That's what everything was described to us early in the year, as they had all these aspirations of developing players.
1: Funny thing happened on the way to development mode.
2: That's exactly right.
1: You got hot, you're in first, and now you're thinking playoffs.
2: That's right.
1: And if you are thinking playoffs, I don't know how patient you can be with Noah Schultz. It certainly changes the calculus in terms of development and winning.
2: No, that's true. It's
1: so
2: definitely something.
1: You've got guys, they're going in, I don't want to say opposite directions, but let's just say that at this stage of the season, the concern we just expressed about Noah Schultz, I think in contrast, you look at a guy like Sean Burke, his last four outings have been outstanding. And he's a guy that has taken a step forward. There's a little bit more confidence in him and more concern in Schultz. And that surprises me as we near the All-Star break that's the case for those two guys.
2: You got to remind yourself, though, he's only two games back from injury with Noah Schultz. So, I mean, I'm hoping that there is another step forward for him here.
1: Davis Martin goes tonight. He's going to take the mound with a little bit of an edge.
2: Yep,
1: he's a little bit, I don't want to say myth, that would be overstating it, but he noticed that he didn't make the All-Star team, and I don't think he sounded happy about it.
2: He did notice. He thought there were a lot of players that could have made the All-Star team. I thought that was interesting, the way he sort of evaluated it, but we'll talk about it, I'm sure. I don't know if you're done forever with the World Cup, but Argentina.
1: How could you be?
2: Got the scare of their life yesterday.
1: That was a historic game.
2: It was an unbelievable game. You know what was amazing about it? There were two things that were amazing. One, that Egypt felt they were cheated, and they complained about the officiating, and they complained about the two rules, one for Messi's team and one for their team.
1: Mm-hmm.
2: And I can understand their beef, quite frankly. But I wonder how much of those feelings are sort of organized around the fact that the U.S. got to, they suspended a red card for one team And I'm just saying.
1: Can of worms was open.
2: It was.
1: And it was open with the World Cup when the U.S.
2: Yes.
1: got the red card overturned. Now it opened the door to everyone else who's
2: questioning,
1: left. Questioning, yes. wondering, saying, why not us two? And we want that as well.
2: And then it was Messi, Lionel Messi. The idea, I don't know if you saw him after the game.
1: Yes.
2: He literally could not stop crying.
1: He was so emotional.
2: He literally wept. The yeah. entire like kind of post game, and he talked about it afterward, and he said that he missed a penalty kick early in that game, and he said he felt he had let his country down, he had let his teammates down, and it stayed in his head the whole game that he had blown this, he blown the game, and then he had the assist on the first goal.
1: He won the game.
2: He scored the goal that tied the game. The goal he scored was absolutely incredible.
1: Incredible.
2: And he could not stop crying. He said that all he could think about was, you know, he saw his family crying in the stands, and they achieved this thing. He said that he knew that his World Cup career was over and that he was going to basically have to state his resignation from the national team.
1: Well, he's 39.
2: I mean,
1: the end of the road at this World Cup will be the end of the road for the World Cup for him.
2: And that is what happened with Ronaldo. He knew it was his turn. He thought his number had been called. They came back. They scored a goal in the 70. There were 90 minutes in the game. 74th. Or no, I'm sorry, about the 80th minute, 84th minute.
1: They're down 2-0.
2: And then they got
1: 2-0,
2: the winner,
1: if you will,
2: in extra time.
1: They scored 3 goals in the final 12 minutes, 13 minutes or so.
2: Unbelievable.
1: And it's one of the more historic outcomes in World Cup history.
2: And, you know, it was
1: one of the best comebacks ever.
2: It was one of the best World Cup games I'd seen since they barely got past Cape Verde.
1: How about that?
2: It was like they are giving up goals all over the place.
1: Defending champs can't lose.
2: Their only chance is to just score a lot, outscore people. They're not playing very good defense.
1: Quick funny story, Molly. Yesterday, I was in Skokie speaking to a camp, a play-by-play broadcast camp.
2: Wow.
1: A group room full of probably 100, 120-ish, 10 to 16-year-olds. And they scheduled me at a good time, but it was near the end of the World Cup match.
2: Oh, God.
1: And these are a bunch of future play-by-play sports fans.
2: Yes.
1: So how could you begrudge them from watching on their phones while I was talking a little bit about beginning the conversation about, you know, broadcasting and my background and all of these things? It was a great welcoming group that was there. A lot of other people have been. Pat Boyle spoke earlier. Kevin Fishbane was there. Anyway, so I'm talking, and all of a sudden I say something that wasn't that funny, but all of a sudden the crowd or the room goes and it's like, oh, they tied the game. And then about 5 minutes later, we're going back. They get the attention, the apology. Well, sorry about the rudeness, but you can't let them not watch the game. So you got teenagers kind of half one eye on me, one eye on the phones. But that's okay because we all know that teenagers do that. You multitask. Going through it about broadcasting and all this stuff. And then all of a sudden, about 8 minutes later, whatever it was, it was a game winner. And then you got people saying, Argentina won. Some kid stands up and say, and all of a sudden, I just go with it. So I just say, okay, fine. Let's just talk about the World Cup. And I just started the chant, Messi, Messi. And you got these kids standing up, Messi, Messi.
2: Oh,
1: and the whole room was chanting. And we were celebrating.
2: So,
1: and it was a lot of fun.
2: Did you allow them to give you play-by-play of the goal? That would have been great.
1: See, I wish I'd thought of that. Can someone please describe what I didn't see on my phone?
2: Did we hear Andres Cantor on that last goal? I think that man needed some like honey and tea. He's unbelievable because he does the gong. His voice broke. It was like,
1: It was one of those moments. This World Cup really, and maybe it's every World Cup, but it seems like there have been a handful of moments that have been described as unforgettable, historic. The same way we're talking about this game. This tournament has been that way, full of surprises, full of drama, and yesterday, full of one of the best comebacks you will never forget.
2: Thank God we got a day off today. So we get to take a minute, and then you get into the quarterfinals. I can't keep rushing home to watch the same thing.
1: So it's
2: I've got a life to live.
1: The schedule's dark today.
2: Yeah, Everybody rests
1: and recovers.
2: Accurate.
1: Yeah,
2: I haven't really spent a lot of time with it, but I according to what I noted earlier, they got a day off, and then they have quarterfinals.
1: It'd be a pretty focused day then at broadcast camp.
2: There you go. Today's the day you should have done it.
1: Today's the day to talk to the group. You'd have their undivided attention.
2: I find that funny, broadcast camp. Are they all going to be play-by-play and color analysts?
1: I think that's the goal.
2: Do any of them want to do a radio show?
1: Yeah, there were some really good questions when things settled down. They do have the interest just in broadcast in general, not just a play-by-play. I think play-by-play is a lot of young kids' dreams, boys and girls of a certain age. They look at it and they say, okay, really? We can do that. And they want to do that. So they have good questions. But the questions that I had were revolving around, you know, the schedule, the pace, and also just things that make good topics or a direction, what makes the job as fun as it is. And they were really a group that was locked in once the game was over.
2: That's pretty funny.
1: Once the game was over. But I surprised myself. I got caught up in it too. You know, chanting Messi. It was not something I planned to do when I woke up yesterday.
2: It's pretty amazing that team managed to get through. I mean, it was unbelievable.
1: He's a remarkable sports figure.
2: Oh, it's incredible.
1: Historically. And when you're fortunate enough to say that a lot of people in Chicago have seen him up close and personal. He sold out Soldier Field last year.
2: I know.
1: And going there to that game, I can remember, it was just one of these things where you know you're in the midst of greatness just by the way that everybody follows his every move. And that's rare, and you saw why yesterday, or were reminded of it.
2: You're right. It's an incredible story. My favorite Messi story ever was him in the Olympics. When Kobe was still with us, and he was, of course, Jelly Bean Bryant's son, and so Kobe was from Italy. He had lived in Italy for years. He was a soccer fan. He went to Messi. He went and got an autograph of Messi's while playing for the Olympic basketball team.
1: Yeah.
2: It's pretty unbelievable. Yeah. But that tells you how good a sportsman the guy is, if another great sportsman is, you know, overwhelmed by his ability.
1: Respect. And you saw yesterday, I think, in a different context in way, but Tom Brady, he went to social media and he gave Messi credit and said, suggesting in a post that comeback by Argentina and Messi was better than the 28-3 deficit that the Patriots overcame to beat the Falcons. And the post was like even better than that. So it is reflective of just how great he is when others who are considered among the greatest of their sports stop and take notice.
2: Yeah, it was pretty unbelievable.
1: It's cool.
2: I felt bad for the Egyptians because the great controversy in the game is that they had scored a goal. And then that goal was disallowed because they went back on VAR to, before they even began to run down the field, they had fouled a guy. So they gave them a free kick. They gave Argentina a free kick from the other end of the field and disallowed the goal.
1: Was that a good call?
2: I thought it was the correct call. I don't. VAR kind of drives me insane because, as I've told you, like, you can no longer just appreciate a goal because you got to wait and then find out if something happened. It was almost too far back to go. They should have stopped the play rather than have the guy dribble all the way down the field and have the pass and then the goal. And then you say, no, that whole segment doesn't count. And again, if you have the technology, get the call
1: right.
2: Is
1: VAR more intrusive than ABS in baseball?
2: I think it is. I think it's much more intrusive. I've gotten used to VAR, but I don't necessarily like it compared to the old days. And the problem, too, is that then when Argentina scored a goal, they did so. The third goal was the exact same scenario, although I'm not sure it was as bad a foul. that began the sequence, but you gave it to one team and you didn't give it to the other. And so they held up that the goal counted for Argentina, but they had erased the goal that was scored earlier for Egypt. So that's why they felt so cheated out of the game. They were furious about it.
1: That game was so good and so dramatic, it overshadowed the other game, which was equally tight and came down to the penalty kicks. Yes. And Switzerland downs Colombia. And that seemed like it was an upset.
2: Yes. Yeah, I would say it was. I would call that an upset. Although, you know,
1: I'm kind of neutral on that. I'm not sure.
2: Yeah, no, I mean,
1: I'm kind of neutral about Switzerland.
2: Yeah, Switzerland. Yeah. That's good. I've got a friend who lives there. I was kind of happy that they won for him. But I got to be honest with you. I really like that Colombia team. It's kind of, I don't know how I feel about the World Cup right now. I'm just kind of observing. I am trying not to get too wrapped up. I wonder if Argentina is going to give up some bad goals to Switzerland, because Switzerland didn't score.
1: That seems to be their MO, and that will be Saturday night.
2: That is
1: prime time. Before that, it'll be Norway England on Saturday in the day.
2: That'll be a fun game.
1: Friday, you've got Spain and Belgium. That's when the U.S. would have played had they won.
2: Yes, that's correct.
1: And then tomorrow, when it resumes play for the round of eight matchups, France and Morocco.
2: That'll be a hell of a game.
1: So that's the final eight teams you have there, and. Wow, it's a pretty...
2: It's winding down.
1: It's winding down.
2: It should be really good.
1: Kept our attention.
2: Let's hope there's a good finish to it.
1: Yeah, so we've got that to look forward to tomorrow. Today, back to baseball. Talked to some Bulls rookies last night at Sox game.
2: That's good stuff.
1: That was fun.
2: Both Caleb, they threw out the first pitch.
1: Yes, they did.
2: It was very funny because Connor interviewed Caleb Wilson, who gave himself an 8 to 10 on his throw. It was okay.
1: He just didn't bounce
2: John it. John Schifrin said that was very generous of him to give himself an 8-10, but he kind of hinted that they didn't show it, that Dale Swain, he really did not have, he's a basketball player, not a pitcher.
1: It showed. He's a fine young man. He's a very good interview, Swain. Yes. But I think that, yes, when he said that he had played baseball before, yeah, it wasn't that obvious at the mound. But at least
2: Caleb, did he go right in the ground?
1: He bounced it. Yeah. I don't think he went right in the ground. It wasn't quite as bad as some of the first pitches that we have seen, like a John Wall, for instance. But it did lack a little bit of oomph. And Caleb Wilson, he sailed it. It was a high strike, but at least it didn't bounce.
2: They were in the City Connect uniform, maybe it looked like they were basketball players more than baseball players.
1: They were making the rounds, and it was definitely, they're both...
2: Heading to Vegas today.
1: They're both heading to Vegas with the Bulls Summer League team, and that's going to be fun because they play against the teams that... had the first three picks ahead of them.
2: Yes.
1: So you're going to see Caleb Wilson matched up against Boozer, matched up against Peterson, matched up against Ibanza, and that's going to be fun to watch next week.
2: Yeah, that'll be a ton.
1: Beginning
2: of fun.
1: Friday, I believe.
2: Begins Friday. Yeah. Yep. Washington on Friday, is that it? Brandon, do you know off the top of your head?
10: I think it's the Grizzlies. Let me double
2: Grizzlies.
10: Check.
2: It's the Grizzlies.
1: Why are you asking the Pistons fan?
2: Oh, boy. How about that?
3: Bulls Grizzlies, 7 o'clock on Friday, Prime Video.
2: Oh, really?
1: Prime Video?
3: Amazon Prime Video.
10: Well, it's also, too, I think I saw some of the CHSN is going to have some of those games. Come on, baby.
1: Come on. They're a partner.
2: I think it's on, is it on delay, though, that game?
1: What are you doing?
3: National TV, though. Okay.
2: Yeah, it's on delay, I believe. So if you want to watch it live, you watch it on Prime?
1: You can watch the delay because you're gonna watch the Sox.
10: Unless the internet is bad.
1: You want to watch the Sox, then watch on delay.
2: Unless the internet's
1: Bulls.
2: Bad.
1: Yes, unless
2: I mean, unless you got a toggle issue, which I have a major toggle issue. I mean, listen,
1: there's got to be medication for that.
2: Let's get everyone on the same thing so we can keep watching back to forth.
1: I agree. The toggling is really underrated.
2: It just takes so long to switch over and I know it takes no time, but I can just hit a button when I'm watching a game.
1: Well, let's hope Friday you want to be locked in on the White Sox because that will be the return of Mune Murakami, perhaps.
2: Yeah. Well,
1: asterisk.
2: It This should be maybe. Should be a ton of fun, and we'll get to all of it. We got the pick six next. We're going to pick apart all the stories of the day. It's Mully and Haw, 104.3 The Score.
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6: How would you evaluate Matthew Boyd's start in Baltimore? Of all the starting pitchers the Cubs have either on the active roster or coming back, and Tuesday we named eight. Where do you see Boyd slotting in? And does having so many starters compensate for having so few reliable relievers?
8: I don't believe it's a numbers game, right? It's really, when you talk about pitching, the difference between Matthew Boyd and some of the other pitchers we talk about is that he was your opening day starter. That didn't he make the All-Star game last year?
9: He is
8: at the best of his ability. He's a guy that's been around a long time, and he's a guy that did very well a year ago that you trusted and that was your opening day starter this year. I think it's a different level pitcher. It's not just having a guy take the ball and be able to go six innings. He's probably the best pitcher that you currently have healthy, and he's got the years behind him, and he's got a lot of experience in that role. So I think it's different when you have a person that you consider kind of a master of their craft, as opposed to someone that's able to take the ball and go on the bump and you're not exactly sure what you're going to get. So the whole having numbers is, it's almost kind of a relief, because, well, it's not like we have no bodies. It's not like we don't have anybody or we're trying to create a player. But you're trying to create a player.
9: Did you say relief?
8: I tried to stop myself. You need as many players as you can get, but you are much better off getting good ones than just warm bodies. So I think that's why we talk about needing to make a trade. That's why we talk about needing to get different people back from injury, because they are superior talents than some of the people that you're left rolling out. And, you know, while, for instance, Ben Brown was just phenomenal when you went to him, he was improving as a pitcher, and he was able to perform different roles for you this year. That's what you miss, the excellence. You don't miss a guy that's able to take the ball.
10: I think Boyd was very

0: reliable, and I think that's what you expect from him. Remember, he was the opening day starter for this Cubs team, and like I always think too, when you're looking at this team, this is supposed to be a playoff team. He's one of the out of the all those pitchers, like the eight that we named and stuff like that. The eight pitchers that they have when it comes to starters, he's probably one of the ones that I say, okay, I want him either game one, game two for this team. So he's very reliable, and I look at him like that. I don't really worry about them having too many starters. I just think you need just quality pitchers overall, because I look at their original plan, which I did like that Jed Hoyer was trying to do, like sign all these starters, and then, you know, Colin Ray and Ben Brown was supposed to be more like kind of bullpen guys and like spot starters at that time if an injury does happen. And now you got so many injuries with this, but Matthew Boyd I think is reliable. I do not mind them having more starters. I do agree with you, Mully, that they do need to go out and get another starter, just because you don't know the health of some of these guys and you don't want to rush anybody back and then they're back on the IL again. So overall, Boyd is solid. I love their plan overall. I don't mind of them having so many starters over relief pitchers. And I would say going forward, they need to get a starter and probably some relief help too as well.
1: What a welcome sight it was to see Matthew Boyd performing like the ace that he now has to be. Really the ace that he now is for this Cubs rotation. Six innings was his most since May 3rd, and it was the first time he threw six scoreless since last August 2nd against the Orioles. So if he could face the Orioles every time, I think the Cubs would love that. He, more importantly, hit 96 MPH, as Pat Hughes would say. That was his fastest velocity all season long. So he's feeling good. He threw the slider 22% of the time. So that's his go-to pitch. That was at the highest rate that he's thrown that pitch this year. He held the Orioles to 0 for 9 with runners on base. So if he put somebody on base, he locked in when they were there. He did everything to support the idea that he can be counted on moving forward as the guy at the top of that rotation. So give me Boyd, give me Tyone, give me Colin Ray, give me Shota, give me David Peterson, and then when Cabrera's back, give me him. And then maybe somebody slides into the bullpen, Colin Ray, maybe, or Peterson, outgetter. Whatever your role is, you've got to play it. Javier Assad's going to play whatever role they ask him to. He's got to do that. They've got to stay where they are, if not gain ground on the Brewers, who won't lose. Keep winning again. But everything is then, you do what you do, you get to the end of the month, and then you rely on Jed Hoyer to do what he does. And that's going out and getting a difference maker. Sonny Gray, Joe Ryan, Freddie Peralta, Tarik Skubal. That's a good start for names. But Matthew Boyd, until that happens, is your ace.
2: Well, okay, next question.
3: That's the voice of Ozzie Guillen, and he'll join you guys this morning at 8:25. What did you make of Noah Schultz's performance for the White Sox last night? Did you appreciate seeing the Bulls' top two draft picks, Caleb Wilson and Dalen Swain, throw out the first pitch? Who was the standout player in the game?
1: Well, the standout player in the game was not anybody in a White Sox uniform. It was fun to see the rookies out on the mound. I got a chance to interview them on the Chicago Lead on CHSN, and they were very eager for that opportunity. Caleb Wilson oozes confidence, and it's hard to remember that he's a 19-year-old when he's answering interview questions, handling himself, and mingling with people who obviously either want a picture, want to say hello. I just was very impressed with his presence. And certainly Swain is somebody that has been in college longer, and it shows, because I think he's got that maturity.
4: Swain turns 21, can legally have a drink a week from today.
1: Does he really?
4: Is that something?
1: I thought he seemed...
4: He'll be in Vegas for his 21st birthday.
1: He came across with a little bit more maturity, or did seem a little aged to him. And that was good. I think the Bulls have to feel very good about that part of the rookie class. Now, to segue into the White Sox, Noah Schultz still has some growing up to do as a starting pitcher in the majors. He's learning still what works, what doesn't. He's still reminding us on nights like last night that he is a rookie, that he did make his debut this year. And I think sometimes we tend to forget that, because he does look so imposing at times. But last night wasn't one of those times. Last night he looked very ordinary. He looked like a young pitcher struggling to develop. And the question that you posed during the opening segment, Mully, was that it's an interesting one. When you have an outing like that, you are forced to weigh development versus winning first place for a team that has every reason to believe they'll be playing October baseball. So as we progress, you start to wonder what that means for their own trade deadline ambition and what that means for their development plans for a guy like Schultz. So last

0: but I do want to relax a little bit because I know he's a rookie. It's just hard because now the expectations for this team now is raised because they're a first place team and they got a chance to take the division and get into the playoffs. I still think you can develop someone like him and still look at the goal as we're trying to win it and get into the playoffs. But you, in order to do that, and I know Getz is on that to a point of you have to make a trade. You have to get a top of the line, maybe a two or three type of pitcher with some type of control, because then that pushes everybody down one. Because like I said in the previous question, I always look at, okay, if this team's going to the playoffs, who are we getting? Noah Schultz the ball? I wouldn't want that right now for him. Just, I don't think that would help his development. Maybe getting some in if they got the lead, but I don't think I want him to start. I look at Davis Martin, I look at Sean Burke, and then I say, okay, now we got to look at a pitcher that they need to trade for to go in there, because I'm looking more like, you know, three pitchers. We need at least three starters. And right now, Noah Schultz still in development. So I would just say wait, move him down some so then he can worry about development and get on the right foot. And I also think, too, on top of that, that it does take time, because I look at Davis Martin and see how far he came to now a point where he's a borderline all-star to me at this point. So it's going to take some time. I know it's about development. Just a shaky start, he'll bounce back.
1: Yeah, he was a little shaky. It was good to see the Bull Stars on the south side. And I think if I had to say for the White Sox, who was the player of the game, Sam Antenacci had three of their four hits. They had four hits on the game. I think Junior Perez had one, and Sam Antenacci had three. You know, I mean, he didn't get to lead off. They led Miguel Vargas off. It was one of these left-handed lineups where you're kind of...
2: It's kind of an odd lineup.
1: Yeah, I think Antenacci batted seventh?
2: He batted fifth, I believe.
1: Fifth? Okay.
2: He usually leads off.
1: Yeah, he usually leads off. He did not lead off. It was Miguel Vargas. And yeah, I you know, I was happy because I saw Randall Grichuk, and he always seems to hit a home run whenever they play him, but not so much yesterday. It was not a great outing for the White Sox. They didn't get anything done. There was nothing really to write home about in any fashion, and hopefully they will be a lot better today because the aforementioned Davis Martin is indeed on the bump, right? Mm-hmm. And Anthony Kaye does the last game of the series, I believe. So, I'll go with Antenacci. He didn't even get hit.
3: My first question to him yesterday in the pregame was...
4: That is the voice of Bruce Levine, and he'll join you guys at 7:25. White Sox manager Will Venable spoke to the media ahead of their game yesterday and didn't necessarily commit to a closer.
5: I think we're going to be consistent with how we've approached this with, you can call these guys whatever you want to call them. We're going to find the best spot for these guys to be successful and do everything we can to find the right pockets of opposing lineups. And there's all kinds of considerations as we try and find a path to the end of these games. So, it's going to look different every single night like it did before.
4: What is the Sox's best route?
1: I think it's the one he's taking. I think that you would like to think that Grant Taylor would eventually be that player, but I'm not sure that that's a great idea. They've used different guys. I don't want to see Sir Anthony Dominguez in that role again. It's just too harrowing, and it's too up and down, and it's even when he gets a save, it's just not good. You need to take meds so you can get through it, or, I don't know, smoke weed, do something to try to calm the hell down, and I don't do that, so I'll have to try it. I'm just saying. You need some sort of tranquilizer when that guy is out on the mound in a high leverage situation. It's just the reality, buddy.
0: Sorry, I got a little distracted by what you said there, Molly. So I do agree with this. I am a fan of Will Venable going pretty much closer by committee. And honestly, I would say as the season's progressed,

0: not just because the Sox are in first place. I really like how he's been managing. I mean, he's not going to be perfect all the time, but I do like the way he's been managing kind of the lineup, and I love that the way he's managing the bullpen and starters and moving things around, because obviously he's working there, you know, in first place. I don't want Grant Taylor to be the closer. Personally, I think long-term I look at him as a starter, so I don't want him in that role. And I'm also big. I know baseball is a very mental sport. All sports are mental. But I'm a big believer in just moving people around. Like, I don't even want a hitter like, oh, I'm always the number three, or I'm always batting second. No. Or I'm always the closer. Or, I'm always the long. No, we're going to mix things up. I'm big on matchups, who's at the plate, and like, okay, we're going to go with this guy because he's better against this batter on, you know, this left-handed batter. So I'm all for this. I like that he's doing this right now. Until, like I said, unless some trades happen or somebody, you know, you get a big time closer or something like that, then right now I'm okay with this method because right now it's working for him.
1: Will Venable likes to mix it up. I'm not sure I'm crazy about that all the time. I like the way everything about how he sets the tone in the clubhouse and maintains an even temperament and is the guy that I think is largely responsible for allowing that camaraderie to build and grow and develop in the clubhouse. I don't know about this committee thing. I think that it just underscores what the Sox haven't done a great job of, and that's finding the person to get the last three outs, which are the most important three outs. So this is out of necessity more than design. The plan was Sir Anthony Dominguez was going to be your guy. He's got 12 saves, and then he lost command. Now he's lost the plot. Now he's lost his job.
2: He's lost confidence.
1: And confidence as well. Grant Taylor is the most obvious option right now. And I think you're worried about right now with every series you play. And that's going to now greater than later in terms of their planning and development, because you can't blow these leads. They're doing fine so far. I don't know how sustainable it will be in the second half of the season to go this committee route. Either A, they trade for somebody, B, give it to Grant Taylor and see what you've got because he's got the stuff, or C, somebody else will emerge and Dominguez will get back on track, which I think is the least likely of the results. So I know why he's doing this now, but I think they're treading water or they're circling, waiting for a landing opportunity, because I don't think this is sustainable.
3: Yeah, I mean, that's a good question.
4: What did you think of Bulls' new coach, Tiago Splitter, saying he isn't worried too much about installing a system in the summer league and more concerned with getting used to his new young players?
5: That's something that, you know, in general, we told the whole team. This is about, you know, competing, playing hard. You know, we're going to make mistakes. That's part of it. You learn making mistakes, especially at this age. So, you know, just try to learn from everything, from the experience, and move on.
4: Impressions?
1: Common sense approach. You want that to be the case. They don't have to worry right now. They're telling us this. Winning games is secondary. It would be accidental. If they stumble into 35 victories, everyone would be shocked. This is going to be a team that is going to develop a style of play to meet an internal standard on a nightly basis. And all of those things, all of that building and creating a culture and setting a standard begin when they arrive in Vegas tomorrow, because this is part of your core. Matas and Josh Giddey, sure, they're part of it. Nick Claxton, welcome to town. All these guys are going to form this team for next year, but the core, the building blocks and foundation, they drafted, and those are the guys you saw throwing out the first pitch last night in Caleb Wilson and Dalen Swain. And those are the guys that need to adapt and adjust and work with Tiago Splitter. I'm glad he's doing the first two games. I'm glad he's not trying to do too much in those games. And I think it's all about how do they compete, how do they respond, and how do they adapt.
0: Yeah, I agree with this. I feel like Tiago, he just got here, too. And then he don't even have his coaching staff really ready.
2: Right.
0: So that's another thing. Right. I think too, when you're, you know, implementing your system, I think also you need certain type of coaches for that. And I don't even think he has the staff together. So I think he's getting used to this team and these young players. And let's be honest, probably with three or four of these guys are probably really going to really make the team. So with that, like, you don't need to implement your system now. Just see how these guys play, see what their strengths are, see what their weaknesses are, and then work on that in practice. Or you just base it off the first game, see how you guys do, and then try to make adjustments. So overall, I'm okay with this plan. Get used to it. I just can't wait to summer league. I can't wait.
2: You know, I mean, I found myself going down a bit of a rabbit hole as I was looking into the Bulls yesterday. I watched a lot of videos. I watched a lot of the interviews. It's like one of the things that jumped out to me is that he's talking about Dalen Swain being a primary ball handler. They're talking about him maybe running the team in Vegas, you know, not just looking for a point guard. They want him to run a lot of the offense, and they believe that he'll be able to help out Giddey when you get into the regular season. They could see him doing that. They feel that he has a good enough skill set, which really surprised me. I didn't. They were talking about the tall guard, and that was really interesting. The other thing was, you know, you had Swain himself talking about doing that, but he also talked a lot about he was kind of evaluating the game of Caleb Wilson, and he said he's hitting a lot of three-pointers. And someone said, he's shooting three-pointers? Apparently, this is, again, they're doing different things. They're taking on different roles. And he said that he's concentrating more on running the team than scoring or doing anything else. And that, you know, he's really spending time with that, which I found really interesting because I think it might be the perfect time of year to mess around with different roles and to see, you know, where you're not trying to learn some kind of particular offense or whatever. We're not going to concentrate only on where you're cutting or what you're doing. Try to run the team. Try to hit some jump shots. You know, try to expand your game a little bit. Now's the time to do it in the summer league. Okay, we're going to take a quick timeout. It's Mully and Haw, 104.3 The Score.
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23: I have not asked him that specific question.
4: Cubs pitcher Jameson Taillon is currently with the team in Baltimore as he prepares his return from a hamstring injury. Manager Craig Counsell said the plan is for him to make another rehab start, but if something should happen this week, then he would be available on a limited basis. Otherwise, he won't return until after the All-Star break.

0: Like, are you in any way confused by the Cubs' plan for Tyone?
1: Yeah, I'm confused by it. It's like, okay, he's ready to go, but only in case of emergency. Otherwise, we're gonna hang him back, and then we'll let him have another start, another rehab start, and then we'll bring him back after the All-Star break. But if something goes awry, we're gonna get to him immediately. Is it something in game? If someone pulls a hammy or someone, I mean, we've seen it happen. Does that mean you immediately go to Jameson Tyone? Quick warm up. You got 7 pitches. Get in here. It's just weird. And if he's ready to have another rehab stint, and you're desperate, why not have the rehab stint in an actual MLB game for the Cubs? That wouldn't break my heart either.
2: When I'm very confused by it, but I've been confused about a lot of the Cubs' plan when it comes to the starting pitchers. If you want to talk about Tyone, Steele's another one. But, you know, I think we have Tommy Hotovy on this week, later on this week.
3: Thursday,
2: so that would be good to kind of clear up some of that. This worries me in a way of, like, it makes me think even bigger picture to a point of, like, you know, with all these injuries for the Cubs starting pitchers, would that mean... Would the Cubs, like, stand pat? Would they just, like, get some bullpen help? Would they not even touch maybe a starter? Because in their head, they're like, well, Tyone's coming back. Brent Brown coming back. Maybe still. We got Cabrera. We got all these pitchers coming back. And, hey, you know, if you're doing pretty good, maybe we'll be okay. But when it comes to this plan, personally, I would just say just wait till the All-Star break. Give them as much rest as you need. You don't have to rush it before the All-Star break at this point. And I do feel like with what you're saying, Mully, the only reason I think he would start sooner than that, I think he's okay to start and play right away before the All-Star break. But if an injury happens, then yes, we will put him in. But right now, I would just wait. Wait till the All-Star break. Wait till all your pitchers come back. And then that's just like, hey, you did something for the trade deadline. That's what I'm starting to think now when I'm looking at this team with all these injuries.
3: I don't know that I would wait. I think when you look at what Craig Counsell said, quote, the plan is for another rehab start, but if something should happen this week, then he would be available on a limited basis. I don't know what that means because it's contradictory, and I don't know if they know yet because they have yet to announce the starting rotation for the plan or the plan for the Red Series before they head into the All-Star break. So their TBD is all 3 games in Cincinnati. Maybe that's the opening, because today you get Colin Ray. Tomorrow is scheduled to be David Peterson. I don't think they're planning to supplant either one of those guys. But if I were the Cubs, and if they're asking for advice, I would not waste Jameson Tyone in Iowa. You have a veteran who does not need to see Des Moines or wherever they're playing. I don't think you need that. If you're going to have a pitcher of Jameson Tyone's ilk and experience, you want him to use whatever pitches he's ready to throw at the major league level, especially for a team that is in contention. And you want to know exactly where he is going into the All-Star break, because you might have conversations after the draft during the All-Star break about starting pitchers, about Sonny Gray, about Freddy Peralta, about Tarik Skubal, about Joe Ryan. Those are my top 4. You want to know what your starting rotation could look like, and Jameson Tyone is just a glimpse. But he also could help. He could help stabilize the way you saw Matthew Boyd help stabilize last night. So, I don't know what Craig Counsell was saying, because I don't know if he knows yet. Maybe they're not sure yet, and that's okay. We'll talk to Tommy Hotovy tomorrow, who cleared it all up. And I hope we see Jameson Tyone in a Cub, Chicago Cub uniform before the All-Star break.
1: If David Peterson had another meltdown, what would you do?
3: Well, at that point, you're kind of pot committed for that game. You're not going to bring in Tyone. You can't activate him during the game.
1: No, but I'm saying.
3: But then you can wait until the All-Star break to activate and then demote. But I don't know that that would affect your weekend plans necessarily. You know what? Here's what I think to interpret what I think Counsell is saying. Protect against the idea. If Peterson gets bombed again, and they got to go into the bullpen, and they have to use a starter like Assad or somebody like that, where they might have had somebody planned and pegged to start in Cincinnati, maybe Tyone would have to come be pressed into action under those circumstances. But if you get six good innings out of Peterson, maybe your bullpen's preserved. They go the cautious route. That's probably the either or.
4: This will be a pick six. There's your ball game.
0: What did you make of former MLB GM Steve Phillips suggesting on MLB Network that the San Diego Padres should trade star closer Mason Miller as a way of saving their season?
5: Should they trade Mason Miller?
6: Yes, they should. So if the Padres think they're in it, and they're going to go for it, right? The game under 500, they're going to try for that third wild card spot. They need starting pitching and offense. Okay, their surplus is bullpen. And Mason Miller is the biggest chip that they have.
0: The idea is the Padres have other bullpen parts, and he'd bring in a haul. If you could get Miller, what wouldn't you give up for him?
3: I have a lot of respect for Steve Phillips and his background, but I think the real hero here is John Heyman for not breaking into laughter or mockery at the suggestion. This is one of the dumbest ideas I've heard all week. The Padres just a year ago gave up the third overall prospect in Major League Baseball, Leo DeVries, to the A's for Mason Miller. Mason Miller is probably the biggest reason the Padres believe they still could be in a wild card spot 4.5 games back as we sit here on July 8th. Mason Miller is the best relief pitcher in Major League Baseball. You don't need to trade him. You need to get everyone better so he's effective and you're not wasting him. This is ridiculous. Now, I don't... If they would trade Mason Miller, they should just stop doing business because it's ridiculous. It's not going to happen. Good for John Heyman for pushing back a little bit. I don't see the logic in it. If somebody could enlighten me, I would love it. But no, I don't think he's on the market, and I don't think that anybody would have. If you're the Padres, you're not going to you traded one of the best prospects in baseball for this. No.
2: Now look, when I look at this team and I think of the Padres, outside of, you know, Machado and Tatis, I think of Mason Miller. Mason Miller, to me, of relievers, he is David's favorite guy, the Miz. He is like the Miz of relievers, to me. I don't think the Padres are giving him up. And what would you give up? Okay, if Steve Phillips, just hypothetical, say if he says you need a bat and a starter. I'm looking for both Chicago teams, maybe the Cubs, because to me that means they need someone right now. They don't need a developmental guy, and we got to bring him up, and maybe he's in AAA. So they need somebody right now. So the team I'm thinking of is more of kind of like the Cubs, maybe Matt Shaw you would probably have to give up for that. But I mean, that's just a starting point. Like, you got to give them somebody because they want a starting bat and pitching, starting pitcher. Like, I don't see no other team that would give that up. Now, I would give up a haul for him because, if you think about it, I told you this during the break, Mully.
1: Yeah.
2: You put him on the White Sox. I mean, you got Grant Taylor and Mason Miller. I mean, dangerous.
1: Yeah.
2: You're dangerous. And you got him for a couple of years of control.
1: Yeah.
2: So I think it's going to take a lot to give him up. I don't really think the Cubs or the Sox, because the Sox guys are a little bit young, that I feel like they need somebody right now. You're going to probably
3: prospects.
2: Have to give up, like 3 to 4 prospects. But the way Steve Phillips is talking, like, they need someone now. And I don't see any of these prospects helping now.
1: Yeah. I mean, it may, in his mind, make some logical sense because there are other options in the bullpen and other teams don't have other options. But they don't have an option nearly as good as him. I mean, you would be giving away one of the strengths of your team. And you'd have to have people that would really help your team immediately. But I got to be honest with you, I can't think of many people that you wouldn't give up. I can't think of, there are some people you would not give up no matter what. I don't think the Cubs are giving up PCA. It doesn't matter who's available because you're built, that's the centerpiece of your program and you're building around a guy like that. But that's what we're talking about. We're talking about not just giving up. We're talking about giving up an all-star player is what we're talking about. like a legitimate, really good, ready to go, a guy that's going to make an impact on that team immediately. And, you know, think about it as an all-star caliber player and your best starting pitcher. Like, they would get their pick. They would tell you who they want. That's how good the guy is. And I don't think prospects are going to do it, and I don't think that it's going to happen. But, boy, would that be a piece to have moving forward. You would just fill in around the guy.
3: I can't believe they were talking about it.
1: It was really wild. And Heyman, John, God bless him, told him, you're out of your mind. I mean, he didn't pull back or anything else. He told him it was nuts. You're out of your mind.
3: Josh Hader could be available. Mason Miller, no. Josh Hader, though, with the Astros feeling that they could be in a playoff hunt, might be harder to pry away from them than he might have 3 weeks ago. But who knows what happens in the next 3 weeks.
1: Right. All right, we're going to take a quick timeout. We'll be back with the extra point. It is Mully and Haw, 104.3 The Score.
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0: What did you think of Will Venable's answer to Bruce's question about the White Sox adding at the trade deadline?
22: From the nature of your conversations with the front office, do you feel that the White Sox will be adding here over the next 2 to 3 weeks?
23: I think that Getsy is always doing whatever he can to make our team better, and I think, you know, we'll see where we're at during the break, but, you know, this team continues to win and play good baseball, and I know that everyone wants to continue to support that in whatever way we can.
0: Your thoughts?
3: I don't think there's any question that they're going to be adding. Love Bruce, looking forward to talking to him at 7:25, but I think the more pertinent question on everybody's mind is, what are you willing to subtract? What are you willing to give away, to take away from your organization to get what you need? And what you need is pitching. I don't think you need any kind of positional help, frankly. I don't think that they're going to seek that. Austin Hayes was working out. He could be coming back to supplement the outfield. You need that veteran bat. You like it on the bench. I believe, though, when you talk about starting pitching and the rotation, we saw last night that even though we like a lot about what Noah Schultz has done this year, he's still a rookie. And you would like to remove some of that uncertainty in the rotation if you can. The bullpen certainly could use somebody that doesn't make a committee necessary at the back end of the games. So there's no doubt when you are in first place on July 8th, you are actively buying, scanning, surveying the marketplace. You're looking for bargains. You're looking for help. You're willing to be judicious in what you give up, but you're going to have to give up something. The good news is the Sox have an organization that's pretty deep with talent. So be smart, be aggressive, but definitely be active.
2: In Getz, we trust. Like, my had, like, the tables have turned. Like, before, when Getz was hired, everybody was like, oh, no, we don't like this move. And he's been making some smart moves. I got to give him credit for that. And so far, how they've been doing with this team, I kind of want the Sox to jump the market a little bit just to get ahead of everybody to kind of set it.
3: I like it.
2: Like, I want, like you said, David, I'm with you. I don't know positional players. I think they need pitching. Starting pitching, relief pitching. I want somebody in the back end. I want a starter so then everybody can be slotted. I always think of three pitchers, like I said earlier. You got Davis Martin. I like what Sean Burke is doing. Anthony Kay's been okay if you need to go like a game four or whatever. I'm okay with that. But I just don't want the young guys right away starting. I just don't want that pressure on them. So I want a top-of-the-line type of starter. Whether that's Sonny Gray, whether that's, you know, I can't think of no one else. I don't think they're going to get Scoobal or, you know, Joe Ryan that's in the division. So I don't think that's going to happen. But I look at someone that they need just an ace, second pitcher. That's what I want overall for this team. And then somebody in the back end just to help clean up, either a setup guy or a closer, and I'm fine with that. But that's what I want for this team for the White Sox.
1: Yeah, I think that I find this fascinating right now because, you know, the draft is this weekend, the MLB draft. And we talked to Jim Callis yesterday. He's the best in the biz. I got a lot of questions. I got a lot of thoughts about the White Sox in the draft and what they're going for, what they should get. I think that when we talk about the White Sox as an organization, where they're at, I think Baseball America listed them as 17th. They've had a lot of people graduate to the major leagues, obviously 14 rookies. I think they still have some good players. I don't want to downsell it, but I think that their best player in the minor leagues right now is probably Caleb Bonimer.
3: Double A.
1: And he is, I believe, 13th in one thing and 30th in another. So there's uncertainty as to exactly how high he is, but he's their best player. I want to say that Baseball America still has Braden Montgomery and Noah Schultz listed as top prospects for the White Sox, and they're already graduated to the major leagues. So you got them listed at 17, and you're counting a couple of what you believe to be great young players that are already in the major leagues. So I wonder. I think what's really interesting is that the Sox have this group of top players that have already made it here. We don't know how that will work out. You know, Jacob Gonzalez, if he goes back down, where would he fit in? Do you think of him differently because of the way they helped him improve his hitting this year? Does he jump into a different category? They also have a bunch of guys that are coming back from Tommy John surgery.
3: Mm-hmm.
1: Guys that were highly thought of, you know, the Drew Thorpes of the world, and guys that at one point or other might have been considered a big part of their organization. I would imagine when they get through this draft that they will replenish the organization, the minor league group, quite a bit.
3: Like everybody.
1: Like everyone. But they will, because they have higher picks, they will probably help themselves. But I don't know how I feel about them trading a lot of guys in order to get the things that you're talking about.
3: Well, I think it's a tricky balance to strike.
1: It is a balance.
3: So I wonder this, and maybe Sox fans will weigh in. 312-644-6767. Jacob Gonzalez. Which is more likely, or which is the best route when Mune comes back as early as Friday? Send him back to Charlotte? Keep him on your bench? Or start to use him in trade conversations?
1: I think they're going to send him back to Charlotte, but I mean, I don't know where his trade value is. That's an interesting
3: question.
1: He's got
3: a lot of shortstops.
1: I totally understand. The other thing is, I mean, they have not been in the trading business in a long time. And this is not a shot at Chris Getz. But, you know, we've seen him acquire prospects and we've seen him help to develop and advance prospects. We haven't seen him trade prospects. So does he have permission to spend the kind of money that it would take to go in? I'm only asking it because they haven't done it.
3: Yeah.
1: They've gone through years of 100 losses without getting anything. with trying to get rid of people. I don't know where you're at, and I don't know if that aspect of it. I got a lot of faith in Chris Getz. I really do. I think he's done a great job. But this is like a different skill set than the one that he has shown to this
3: point. Well, it's certainly something that is a nice, pleasant surprise that they're in this situation. I also think that when you look at the crowds that have been flocking to the rate, that may help.
1: And they claim that money is going into player.
3: They had more than 25,000 last night on a Tuesday in July. That's good crowd for the Red Sox. You figure they're going to be loaded this weekend because it's nice weather. Yeah, I think that's a really reasonable question.
1: 312-644-6767. Mully and Haw, we're going to open up the phone lines. 104.3 The Score.
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8: Good or bad, they're now able to start the next day fresh, and that's what they're going to have to do. As Junior Perez goes down swinging, that will close this one out, as the White Sox will lose in the opener to the Red Sox 8-1.
9: Now the 1-2. Bouncing ball to short. This should do it. Swanson throws to first, and the Cubs win the ball game. It's a save for Trent Thornton. His third of his career, his second this season. As the Cubs start to congratulate one another, and it is time to fly the W.
1: Mully and Haw, 104-3, The Score. So those are the final words of both broadcasts. Obviously, the Cubs with a great win. Matthew Boyd, he looked like last year's version
3: masterful.
1: Of himself. He did look
3: yes.
1: masterful.
3: In command.
1: And
3: total control.
1: I believe he held Baltimore 0-for-5. With runners in scoring
3: yes.
1: position, 0-for-9 with runners on base.
3: Locked in.
1: That's how you get the job done.
3: Locked in lefty.
1: Yes.
3: And that's how you beat the Orioles. Did I hear at the end of that clip from The Score, and thank you very much, the fans chanting, "Let's go Cubbies"? Let's go Cubbies. Did I hear that correctly?
1: Is that right? Is that out in Baltimore?
3: It could have been.
9: Now the 1-2. Bouncing ball to short. This should do it. Swanson throws to first, and the Cubs win the ball game.
3: How about that, Pat Hughes?
1: I think there's a bit of a false familiarity there.
3: What do you mean?
1: It should be "Let's go Cubs." How well do you know them that you're allowed to call them the Cubs?
3: Well, they only show up in Baltimore every other year. I heard Pat talking about it during the game and the broadcast, talking about how it's nice to be back at Camden Yard because it's only once every couple of years that you go because of the schedule.
1: Because of the cramp.
3: They commented on the expansive foul territory that is good for pitchers, not necessarily the dimensions that are good for pitchers. I love it when Pat comes into a ballpark and Ron as well, and they describe it because they haven't been there in a while. And so that was going on. But they did comment on the crowd not being as robust as you would expect. So maybe that's why we heard by the end, the Orioles stink this year. They're really disappointing.
1: The Orioles are a real disappointment.
3: So in that void, Cub fans come out and they turn out and they stay and they celebrate the Matthew Boyd return to, I think, dominance. That was his first return to dominance, his best outing since May 3rd. And so, yeah, well, let's go Cubbies.
1: I wonder how many of the Cub fans, don't say Cubbies.
3: What's wrong with Cubbies?
1: It's overly familiar. It deserves to be only used in Chicago. I wonder how many of the Cub fans at the game were transplanted to Washington as opposed
3: sure.
1: to Baltimore. Because as you know
3: yeah.
1: from flying out there, sometimes you go to BWI. Sometimes
3: Absolutely.
1: You go to... to the Reagan. You
3: depends
1: know, you,
3: on the rates. Got, depends on the time you have.
1: Mundo.
3: Depends on what you're looking for.
1: Yeah.
3: Yeah.
1: So they're very close proximity or reasonable proximity.
3: I would imagine if you're a Cub fan living in the Beltway, if you will.
1: Yeah, be a good.
3: Then it'd be a good trip and an outing. And plus, it's a good ballpark. Mm. I like Camden. I like Camden
1: it
3: Yard.
1: It is a good ballpark.
3: I like going there. And also, Baltimore, birthplace of Babe Ruth.
1: Oh, I know. But I mean, what the hell does that have to do with the Cubs?
3: I'm just saying, when you go, if you're going to Camden Yard and you see the Cub game and you might be visiting there, maybe you're on vacation. Maybe a Cub fan family took a trip out to the D.C. area. They visit the Smithsonian. They do the tour of the mall, all those things. They go to a Cub game. And, hey, by the way, kids, before the game, we'll get there early. Before we go to the bar and have a drink before the game, let's go check out Babe Ruth's home.
1: Yeah,
3: it's a museum.
1: That's never happened. I am curious. Did you know that Babe Ruth probably most famous for playing with the New York Yankees? But he was actually traded there. Should we talk about the Babe for a little bit?
3: No, it was just an aside. We're talking about Baltimore. What's wrong with that? It's a little aside.
1: I mean, like, should we talk about Edgar Allan Poe? I'm like confused as to how.
3: It's how my mind works. I'm sorry. When I think of Camden Yard, I think about going there. And I remember going there for a Cubs series. I think Sammy Sosa played for the Orioles against the Cubs. I think I was there for that. And then that was the occasion I went to the Babe Ruth childhood home.
1: I'm fascinated by it now. I thought Babe Ruth was orphaned or grew up in an orphanage. Did he have like an actual childhood home that is available?
3: The birthplace of Babe Ruth, I think, is in Baltimore. It's a museum in Baltimore. My recollection is right around circa 2007-ish. I went over to Sammy Sosa debuted for the Orioles that I visited the Babe Ruth birthplace and museum.
1: I've got my cousin's son is in Chicago. Okay. He's here for the summer on a J-1 visa with, you know, he's an Irishman. Mm-hmm. He's a great lad, and he's living with two other Irish guys. He's working pretty hard, so he gets up early and he goes to work. And while he was at work one day last week, his roommates, they made the trek to Gary, Indiana, to the Jackson family home.
3: Yeah.
1: Did you know that was an ongoing entity?
3: Oh, yes.
1: I did not know that.
3: Yeah, definitely. It's definitely an entity. You can visit it. What did he think?
1: He didn't go. They went.
3: Oh, they went. Did he regret not going?
1: No. No, he didn't regret it at all. In fact,
3: I would recommend the movie.
1: They may have regretted going, quite frankly.
3: If you can't get to the museum in Gary, I'd recommend the movie, Michael.
1: Have you seen
3: it? Yeah, it's good. It's like a concert.
1: I saw it.
3: Excellent.
1: I saw it.
3: What did you think?
1: I saw it because it was recommended to me by both Brandon and Dustin.
3: Dustin recommended?
1: The two of them went with their families.
3: What did you think, Brandon?
1: Brandon, you liked it.
2: I loved it. A+. Yeah. I recommend everybody.
1: I remember all that
3: fantastic
1: stuff.
3: Fantastic entertainment.
1: But, you know, there was this thing in the back of my head. Wasn't there some creepy stuff that went on?
3: Yeah,
1: There was never ending.
3: Spoiler alert. Yeah, it wasn't addressed.
1: Just saying. I don't know about you. But how do you not address
3: it? But it wasn't a documentary. It was a movie.
1: What about the giant elephant in the room?
3: I respect where you're coming from.
1: Are we pretending?
3: No, we're not pretending anything. They stopped it at 1988, I believe.
2: Okay. Yeah, it looked like they were going to have another one. So that's what it looks like to me.
1: That was put together by the family.
3: Sometimes you just want to be entertained, Molly.
1: Just ask.
3: That's not always about the hardcore story, Mr. Investigative Journalist.
1: I thought that was part
3: media
1: of the story.
3: Media people are all alike.
1: Okay. So don't mention the Epstein files is what you're saying.
3: Let's get back to baseball. So I'm sorry I got us off on that tangent about the Babe Ruth Museum celebrating the greatest home run hitter in history.
1: It's good information.
3: It's good information.
1: I like stuff like that. I like to know where to go when I'm in places.
3: We were talking before the break about the White Sox and the Cubs, both teams that have realistic playoff aspirations right now. And both teams that in the next 3 weeks are going to be addressing what they don't have, talking about deals that would help them stay in the mix, stay out in front, and help them ideally in October. Different agendas, but I think when you talk about the needs, they're similar. the Cubs are in a position where I think they have to go for it. I think they have to be aggressive.
1: Yes.
3: I think they have to be they have to behave like they have in the offseason, like a big market team should.
1: You don't get many opportunities to actually chase a title. And you've got to take them whenever they show up.
3: And I think that if you are in that vein, a little bit more aggressive, and you want to push all in, good. That's the way it should be. Now, Sox, a little different story. Because I think you want to be a little bit more deliberate, a little bit more calculated. You got to thread that needle very carefully if you're Chris Getz, because you do have a team that is ahead of schedule, and you do have prospects that could help you in the future, and you do have to balance, in a way the Cubs don't, development and winning. Develop it and winning.
1: Well, because here's the reality of it. The age of your players is such that you don't know if you're sitting on a guy that is going to develop into, you know, Tatis Jr. Mm-hmm. And then you don't want to be the guy that made that deal that you lost a player of that value. Now, you don't, I mean, you have a feel for who's good or who isn't, but we can help him how, and we can do this. And they've done very well with player development.
3: They have. It's one of their strengths right now, and the reasons why they are in first place. You mentioned Tatis Jr. Don't even have to go that far back to have an example about why you want to be cautious in giving up prospects. Miguel Vargas was given up by the Dodgers, and he blossomed into an all-star in Chicago. Pete Kerr-Armstrong, he was traded for a rental in Javi at a position that you think is going to be pretty well.

0: more certainty
1: sure.
0: to an extent
1: sure.
0: as to what type of player they are.
1: Well, now if you're interjecting the draft into that, yes.
0: But I'm saying,
1: but,
0: you look at a guy mm-hmm. and you contemplate drafting him. He goes to college for 3 years, and then he develops into something else. What does he do in the 3 years? How does he improve himself? How different is Rock Chalowski right now as a college, not graduate, but as a guy that played 3 years of college baseball as opposed to what he looked like when you were looking into him when he was a senior in high school?
1: It's an interesting inclusion of the draft into this trade conversation, because I do wonder this, and even though no executive is likely to acknowledge or admit it, how much does the fact that you are on the verge of drafting, let's just say, a shortstop at the top of the draft, and you're about ready to, like every team, supplementing your minor league system with talent, and the Sox have a lot of opportunities to do that drafting where they are, how much more does that make you willing to part with guys who are similar positions, guys like Carlson? I don't want to say Bonomer, but people will ask about Bonomer and Jacob Gonzalez as well, because he now has proven that he can hit major league pitching. Mully, they're in a position where you look at, if you want to project out 3 to 5 years, and I think it's dangerous to go any further than that, Colson Montgomery is a star in the making.
0: Okay, let's talk about him for a second.
1: He's going to be your shortstop or third baseman.
0: Okay, let's talk about him for a second. You drafted him out of high school,
1: mm-hmm.
0: and you had to watch him develop, and you got to a point where it wasn't going to happen, where he was your biggest chip for a while there, and then you thought, oh, my God, what happened? What's going wrong? They somehow helped him. He somehow is a better major leaguer than he is
1: than it was a minor leaguer.
0: Minor league player.
1: That never happens.
0: No. And
1: he's the anomaly.
0: But he's an example of a guy that you helped develop and is probably better now than he ever looked like, either coming out of high school or in the minor leagues. So how do you adapt the lesson that you learned from him to the draft, because it's important, but definitely to giving up players of that ilk that are in the minor leagues?
1: Good question. I think when you are, and it depends on how you want to answer it, depending on if you're talking about your own players, it tells you that when you draft somebody that you project to be a star in the first round, like the Sox are about to do, be patient with that guy and trust your original instinct and evaluation. Because if you see that in him, you can find a way to unlock that, even though he may struggle as a minor leaguer. Colson Montgomery gives hope to every struggling minor leaguer they're about to draft on Saturday and Sunday. Now, it also tells you that, it also helps you answer, well, now that he has developed the way that you once projected him as a first rounder, and he is that star in the making, now you are locked in. You're locked in. Colson Montgomery is going to be in your infield for the next, in the foreseeable future. I think we have all learned not to get too far ahead of ourselves when it comes to projecting things, but 3 to 5 years, he's going to be somewhere.
0: Okay, so let's take that. Mm-hmm. Take that evaluation, which is 3 to 5 year starter. That doesn't mean that the guy is, you know, he's going to be a locked-in all-star, a future Hall of Fame. I'm just talking a guy that you know is going to be in your lineup for the next 3 years,
1: mm-hmm.
0: and adapt that to the current group of Sox players,
1: mm-hmm.
0: all the guys that you brought up. So Vargas is going to be locked into your lineup.
1: He's locked in.
0: At some position.
1: 3 to 5.
0: For 3 to 5. As the third baseman?
1: Sure.
0: As some other position?
1: Third.
0: But he's locked in. So Colson Montgomery.
1: Locked in.
0: Let's keep going.
1: Keep going.
0: Mune locked in
1: he's
0: for
1: locked
0: another
1: in.
0: Year.
1: Yeah,
0: right?
1: You're going to re-sign him.
0: Okay, you hope so.
1: Well, you're going to.
0: Well, I hope so.
1: I think so.
0: I really hope so.
1: I do too.
0: Kyle Teal.
1: Locked in.
0: Okay.
1: Boom.
0: So there, right there are four
1: positions.
0: You
1: skipped a position.
0: Which
1: you
0: position?
1: Skipped second base.
0: I did. Why did I do that?
1: Because I don't know that you can ignore Chase Mydroth.
0: but I don't know that you can lock him in.
1: I agree.

0: Agree with that.
1: Because I don't know if Sam Antonacci is an outfielder or a second baseman.
0: Oh, by the way, you're also going to draft Caleb Bonimer. Somebody 101.
1: Is one of one a shortstop or a second baseman if he is a shortstop? So
0: you're helping make the point, though. You're helping make the point that you have locked in positions and you have prospects that are now assets that you can trade, that you can get in return for pitching.
1: That's not what I'm saying.
0: That's what I'm saying.
1: What I'm saying is maybe Mydroth is the guy you should be trading. Maybe Antonacci is the guy you should be trading. You know, it was interesting to hear Davis Martin talk about the future All-Stars because he said that there were a lot of guys that are having All-Star years. He mentioned Antonacci. He mentioned Mydroth. He mentioned Tristan Peters. Tristan Peters might be, of all the players on the White Sox, mm-hmm. the most surprising.
0: You think so?
1: I think he plays an excellent center field.
0: Antonacci has surprised me.
1: Okay, but I'm saying Antonacci was a guy that you drafted and you had looked at. How did you get Tristan Peters?
0: He's found money.
1: You paid cash.
0: Yeah, he did.
1: For him.
0: Yeah.
1: He wasn't a guy that you drafted or
0: found money.
1: He's found money.
0: You found the money and you use it to buy Tristan Peters.
1: My point is that there's a really good player that your best pitcher thinks belongs in an All-Star game.
0: I just want to
1: game.
0: Be clear here, though. Correct. You're not suggesting trading Antonacci and Mydroth this year.
1: No. I'm suggesting that we're using a three-year window of guys, and I think we have guys that are good players that are working where they're at that you may end up getting better at those positions. You don't know. I think those are good players.
0: No doubt about it.
1: Serviceable players, but I'm just saying you have no idea what your future team looks like.
0: Well, I think that's a good thing to remember, but I think living in this moment, in this month, and in this season, you are going to be more willing. I think our point in our conversation leads me to reinforces the idea. If you want to trade Billy Carlson, Jacob Gonzalez, and even, dare I say it, Caleb Bonimer, at this point for the right pitcher to put you over the top, to make you a pennant contender, I think you've got to have that conversation because you feel very good about the assets you have in their absence to field positions that are important. So I think that if you are Chris Getz, you got to keep all of that in mind.
1: But that problem with that, here's another thing you got to keep in mind. Is Caleb Bonimer a future Hall of Famer? I don't know that.
0: I don't know.
1: And I'm not claiming he is. Is Mydroth? Is Antonacci? I mean, I'm just saying.
0: It's a fair question.
1: These are questions you got to be able
0: Another
1: to ask
0: Caleb
1: yourself.
0: Caleb that's going to the Hall of Fame in Chicago?
1: It's Chicago.
0: We already got two.
1: Home of Caleb's.
0: We got
1: our guy Bruce Levine. We're going to bring him, Bruce, and we'll talk about all these matters with him. And we can go over them with
0: And those. You want to keep listening to the show for your chance to win a pair of general admission tickets for Riot Fest at Douglas Park on Friday, September 18th, featuring 21 Pilots, Pixies, Iggy Pop, and much more. Visit riotfest.org for tickets and information.
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3: From the nature of your conversations with the front office, do you feel that the White Sox will be adding here over the next 2 to 3 weeks?
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5: Mully and Haw, 104-3 the score. An excellent question from our guy Bruce Levine, and a nice answer from Will Venable, and a very interesting topic to discuss at this time of year. And Bruce joins us now on the Plumbers 911 hotline. Plumbing emergency, call 1-833-PLUM-911. Local 130 Plumbers, get the job done right the first time. Shout out to everyone watching on CHSM. We appreciate your viewership, and we appreciate our guy, Bruce Levine. Bruce, good morning. How you doing, buddy?
6: Good morning, guys. So after I talked to Venable with a group of people, I went over to the Red Sox side and talked to the hottest commodity in the relief corps for a few minutes, because his English still isn't great, and that is Aroldis Chapman. And I asked Chappie, what about the rumors? He goes, buddy, I just go where they tell me to go. I pitch where they want me to pitch. And he was all smiles, happy. You know, he's obviously the top guy that is being mentioned out there for bullpen help and closer help. And I think either Chicago team would use him. But, you know, again, he's got $13 million he's making here that's prorated. When he makes his 40th appearance this year, which is very soon, a 2027 contract locks in at $13 million. So Aroldis Chapman, Chicago teams, you're going to be hearing more about it over the next few weeks.
7: Number one, I love that you called him Chappie. Number two, there would be no better way for the Cubs to celebrate the 10-year reunion or the anniversary of the 2016 World Series championship than going for Aroldis Chapman again this July, 10 years later. They have the resources. They have the ammunition. But, Bruce, I do wonder this. The Red Sox are the hottest team in baseball since about June 20th or 24th.
5: 25th.
7: They may not be in the market to unload Sonny Gray and or Aroldis Chapman. So you have to consider that as well.
6: You do. It just depends where the Red Sox are going as far as, are we good enough to get into the playoffs or are we good enough to win? And that's the question every front office owner and general manager asks themselves right now. And we've heard from Jed Hoyer on this topic a couple of times in the last few weeks. Are we good enough to get in? If we are, how much of our young inventory are we willing to give up for the future to get a one and done, go into the playoffs, maybe make it through one round, get to the division series, and then be wiped out? What is that worth to you, your ownership, your fan base, if you're a general manager or president of baseball operations? Very difficult decisions, especially with the CBA coming up and the unknown part of that moving toward 27, but still a great topic this time of year.
5: All right, so the Cubs go out to Baltimore. Matthew Boyd pitches a gem, and he looks like his former self. He looks like the best of himself. It's great to see that happen. We have interesting news of people coming back. Cabrera might be a little bit ahead of schedule. Taillon sounds like he's seconds away, depending on the emergency situation. Where are they at? And I guess, do they have to wait on the All-Star break and just seeing how they do before then to determine whether there is immediacy to needing to make a deal? In other words, they got a guy who had an unbelievable contrast in two performances. We'll see him again in Peterson, and maybe you make a decision one way or another on his future.
6: Well, let's see. There's a lot to unpack there. First of all, big trades are probably not going to be made till up close to August 1st. It's an August 3rd deadline. So teams like Boston and Detroit who have pitching inventory, you know, you have Skubal with Detroit, you have Mize with Detroit, you have the aforementioned Chapman, you have Gray. Those two, and Detroit's been one of those hot teams as well. They're not out of that division. So when you look at that, we still have 3 weeks left before the big trades might be made. Are you going to make some smaller moves to solidify your team going in, knowing that you're a playoff team like the Cubs and the White Sox right now? It depends on the other side. It takes two to tango here. You know other teams with the funky way the American League is for sure this year. Teams like Boston, Detroit, they have one good week, and they're convinced that they're back in it. So I think it's going to be hard to make a trade for a pitcher. It really is. If it's done, the Cubs or the White Sox are going to have to give up a lot of good young inventory. Is this the year to do it? I think for the Cubs it is. And honestly, I think for the White Sox it is not, okay? It doesn't mean they don't add, but I don't think you give up two of your top young prospects for a two-month buy-in for the White Sox. Let some of those young guys keep coming. Watch what you have. And who knows? You might make it anyway.
7: Bruce, you were early in on the conversation surrounding Freddie Peralta back earlier this season. He's going to be a name at the top of many lists. Joe Ryan, you mentioned Skubal. Sonny Gray may or may not be dangled, as we just discussed. Do you have any question whether or not the Cubs will be in on all of these conversations? And you talked about what they would need to give up. Are we talking about somebody off the major league roster like Matt Shaw? Because the Cubs system does not have as many top prospects as it once did. And I wonder how that may complicate their pursuit of a top of the rotation starter.
6: Well, you're right, David. They don't have a ton of guys. And after this year, you know, 27-28, they want to start depending on the Ballesteros and the Shaws as regulars down the line. Now, they're locked in at third base, shortstop, second base for the next three to four years, right? Longer than that with Horner, you got another five. So those positions are taken, but you have a left fielder and a right fielder that are both free agents. So you don't know where that's going to be. You have three or four of your top pitchers that are free agents. So does that push you toward saying 2026 is the year? I mean, we have a lot of chips in right now. We spent the money on Bregman. We're in pretty good shape. We're the top wildcard team after 92 games. Should we go further? And I think the answer is yes. So how many young guys you trade, David? I don't know. And I don't know if you have to include a Shaw or a Ballesteros. If you're going to be in the Skubal sweepstakes, one of those guys is probably going to go in that deal.
5: It's Wednesday, Bruce, and the draft is Saturday. I'm just wondering, you know, we've seen different ideas. The White Sox have the first overall selection. who do you believe they're taking, and has it changed?
6: You know, nobody knows right now. There's two shortstops, Chmielewski, the college shortstop from UCLA, and then the kid out of Texas, Grady Emerson, has come up big, and a lot of the draft experts are saying Emerson has maybe shown more potential now coming out of high school than Chmielewski, who is a fine player coming out of UCLA. So it seems like that's one, two. You know, the catcher Von Lackey is a terrific catcher. These three guys appear to be going in the top three. And the White Sox will let us know Saturday. Mike Shirley, the scouting director for the Chicago White Sox, will be talking today to the media at the Rafe. He will tell us absolutely nothing about who they're going to pick. But that said, it's an exciting time for the White Sox. Guys, this is the first year where the draft is going to be going on as games are going on. So the White Sox will have the opportunity to make the number one pick, have him ready for the media, but more importantly, on the big board, to talk to, be interviewed for all the fans at the ballpark while right before the game goes on. So that should be an exciting new way of presenting the draft, and in particular, the White Sox being able to parade the number one pick.
7: So what time does the rock concert start Saturday?
6: Noon.
7: Okay.
5: Rock
6: noon
5: concert.
6: Our time.
7: Yeah. So, Bruce,
6: I like it.
7: Yeah. The other question would be, do you expect Mune Murakami to be the opening act? Because will he be back in the lineup?
5: Is he back Friday night?
7: And yes. What's the risk-reward there in the Sox from their perspective?
6: Right. The risk-reward is really the great question. You know, do you rest him through the All-Star game? Or now that he's playing games at Charlotte, I think he had a hit yesterday, you get him right up there. You guys have to tell me the difference between Charlotte and the White Sox, right? He's playing baseball again.
7: Right.
6: He's ready.
7: Right.
6: He's playing Friday for the White Sox, right? I mean,
7: that's,
6: you know, and again, when I talk to his interpreter, and he's a terrific communicator, and we talked about this a week ago, he had a soft tissue issue 3 years ago in Japan, came back too early, and Kenzo said that Mooney had learned his lesson about trying to come back too quickly. So here we are at the six-week mark, and that's the time that they said 4 to 6 weeks on this grade two hamstring. That's where we're at. He's playing baseball. No glitch happens tonight. I think he's Friday. I think he's with the White Sox.
5: Wow, that's great news. I
7: think you're
6: not
7: right.
6: The All-Star game, though. But you don't want him to go to the All-Star
5: No home run derby.
7: And stop that pushing that idea,
5: yes.
7: Bruce. I can't believe you, old school Bruce,
5: yes.
7: Is pushing this idea of going to a gimmicky home run derby to ruin their
5: Thank
7: swings.
5: You. Come on.
6: I don't want him in the home run derby, but I'd love to see him representing the White Sox there.
5: Is there anyone else going to represent the White Sox?
6: I hope Montgomery gets named.
5: Yeah.
6: I mean, I would love to see him there. I would love to see him in the home run derby. He was asked that, and he said at some point, if he's fortunate enough to ever be chosen for the All-Star game, he would like to participate. You know, he's got that natural home run swing, so I don't think, you know, the burnout factor from the home run derbies that we've talked about over the years would impact him. But and what a boost it would be for him and White Sox Nation. So in this case, if he does ever make it, I hope he does participate. It would be fun.
5: All righty, Bruce. Thank you, buddy. Great
7: Thanks,
5: stuff.
7: Bruce.
6: Guys, have a great day.
7: You too. That's interesting stuff. I think it's
5: that's interesting.
7: The idea of getting Mune back on Friday is a good plan. And the fact that he could get injured at Charlotte every bit as easily as he could get injured in Chicago. So if he's swinging a bat, make it in a major league uniform.
5: Now my new fear, and I just develop these weird fears all the time, is that everybody feels that sense of, oh, thank God Mooney's back. All right, let's just watch him for a while. No. Everybody, no, keep it going.
7: No, not you're just inventing things now.
5: Don't slow down.
7: Don't worry about it.
5: Don't stop now, boys.
7: Non-issue.
5: That happens in sports.
7: I know.
5: You wait for a guy to come back, and then somehow the team takes here he is.
7: This is what I think happens tonight. Davis Martin goes out there,
5: okay,
7: kind of miffed that
5: I like
7: he didn't
5: it.
7: Make the All-Star
5: yes.
7: team. Kind of like something to prove. Like Zach Wheeler did last night. You see
5: I
7: that?
5: Like it.
7: He struck out 14, then he talked about how ticked off he was he didn't make the team and how dumb the whole process is. That could be Davis Martin tonight.
5: Let's do that. And then, you know, maybe you play Braden Montgomery and you get that anti-Bo Sox feeling from three different guys in the lineup.
7: Yeah.
5: And Kyle Teal hits a homer.
7: Braden and Mydroth, all homer.
5: All right. I like it.
7: Yeah.
5: I like it. Here we go. All right.
7: Revenge. Best served cold.
5: It's Mully and Haw. We're gonna be right back on 104.3 The Score.
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26: He's still highly regarded. I do think, you know, and he was, you know, I told you guys at the time, probably the biggest favorite to go number one coming into a season since Adley Rutschman back in 2019. And, you know, I think a couple things happen. I mean, he's still very good. We have him. He's number two on our list right now. I just think, and talking to scouts, that Grady Emerson, the high school shortstop from Fort Worth, Texas, is a better player. Scouts think he's the best player in the draft. They think he's got more upside than Rock.
5: Mully and Haugh, 104-3 the score. We talked to Jim Callis yesterday. Jim does a great job, MLB Pipeline. And local guy, we're blessed to have him in town, and he knows inside and outside the entire draft and all the teams involved and all the players they have, and he's done it for years. I got to tell you, David, that was a really interesting conversation we had yesterday, and it's almost like I'm fighting through this idea. I can't be disappointed.
7: Well, I know what you're feeling, because a lot of Sox fans who were, I want to say, led to believe, or who may have gotten excited at the prospect of Rock Chalowski, the guy with the perfect name for the South Side, the college player who looks major league ready within a year, making the fast track to 35th and Shields. You're going to feel a tinge of disappointment if he's not the guy. And that's understandable and natural. Even though Grady Emerson, in the eyes of some scouts, people who do this for a living, might have the higher ceiling, as they say. Rock Chalowski, higher floor. He's older. He's more accomplished. He's coming off a season at UCLA where his numbers were down slightly, but he still hit 21 homers, down from 23 as a sophomore. And his OPS was 1.088 as opposed to 1190 as a sophomore. But those are still really impressive totals. The Big Ten, we heard a lot of reasons to start maybe knocking him down a peg. I still think that you're Chris Getz. We don't know what he's thinking, but you certainly could more than justify making Rochelovsky your number one overall pick.
5: See, I think the problem I have is that I don't actually believe that Grady Emerson has a higher upside than Rochelovsky. I think Rochelovsky has a very high upside. I remember everything that I was told about him and I heard about him, and he was like it's like the Kentucky Derby. You got a speed horse. He went out. He's leading the pack. And now this young lad is about to run him down at the wire. And I'm kind of like, no, I got the calls I wanted. I bet on the guy. Get him over the finish line. And I don't want to see him suddenly overtaken.
7: I hear you.
5: Because I think, here's what I think, David. I think that he grew up around the game, and his father is connected to the game, and he has been around it his whole life, and he's ready now to graduate to this.
7: Perfect.
5: And we're coming up with reasons that it shouldn't happen.
7: I agree. I think it's over analysis. We're finding reasons to question something we thought we were sure of. And to me, he is the ideal fit. It reminds me a little bit of Caleb Williams and the Bears in 2024, that by the time they were ready to draft him, he went from being a consensus guy that everyone projected to be a star, which he is becoming, to a guy that you wondered about everything because of all the time that you had to spend analyzing and overanalyzing his personality. Oh, did you know he painted his nails? Remember when he cried in his mom's arms? Oh, come on. Stop it. Take the gimme.
5: All right, we will be right back. It's Mully and Haw.
7: We want you to keep listening to the 8 o'clock hour, though. 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Anthony Rizzo, David Ross, Joe Madden, Jake Arrieta, and everyone else from that 2016 championship team. 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
5: You are a lovable man. You love the Lovable Reunion.
7: I do.
5: And there's just a lot of love in the room right now. 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
3: The 10-year anniversary of Chapman's arrival.
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5: And then he went back.
2: The reunion is coming up soon. Right, it's coming up next week.
3: I like the Sonny Gray possibility for that rotation.
2: Because you don't know what's going to happen.
4: I don't hate Freddie Peralta going over there.
2: There you go. You know what I'm saying? You got to get something. This is just a start. I don't know how you finish it, but this is just to like get the ball rolling.
6: Mully and Haw, 104.3 The Score. That's Cliff Floyd, of course, but that's not on the Marquee Network.
7: No.
6: That's Cliff on the MLB Network
7: with his buddy Mark DeRosa.
6: That's right.
7: Former Cub.
6: And he's talking about getting another former Cub. And, oh, by the way, throw in Sonny Gray.
7: Aroldis Chapman, closer for the Red Sox. He's in town. He knows Chicago well from 10 years ago. Something happened he was a big part of.
6: That's right.
7: They're celebrating next week. Did we talk about the level of reunion? I don't know. Not enough. So he is on the market. Presumably, Sonny Gray is one of the top starters presumed to be available. He is 10-1, Mully. He has got a 2.61 ERA. He's been nothing short of sensational this year. Surprisingly so for a team, the Red Sox, has started terribly amid a lot of controversy and fired the manager and tried to change gears. And so they have been very good since about June 20th, the best team in baseball in that short sample size. But you don't know if they're going to be dealing or not. It would seem that they are out of it. They're in last place in the AL East. It's a tough division. But the wild card in the American League, which is mediocre at best this year, gives them, some people, hope, or the possibility remains open that they'll keep everybody.
6: That would be a drag because...
7: Yeah, because the Cubs need both guys.
6: They need both those guys. I find it amusing that he talks about that on MLB, and I guess, as opposed to the Marquee Network, because I guess you don't want to be on the Cubs network basically telling them what to do.
7: Putting pressure on the Cubs?
6: To make sure you make this deal.
7: Can we just yell down the hallway, hey, Tom, go get that guy. Jed, hey. Sonny Gray. You know Chappie. You remember Chappie?
6: Hey, if Tom calls Chappie up to tell him they've traded for him, will he remember the conversation?
7: That was the first time that he came.
6: The first time he came.
7: You're referencing that.
6: They kind of straightened him out. This is how you're going to have to behave.
7: I remember that press conference. Well, I remember Aroldis Chapman holding court in the dugout, I think maybe his first day as a Cub. It was a momentous occasion. There was a feeling that this was the missing piece, and he turned out to be the missing piece.
6: It was.
7: They don't win that World Series without him.
6: Right.
7: And certainly put them in peril in Game 7. We all remember that well. But they do not get there without Aroldis Chapman.
6: I wonder if there's any similarity other than he'd be coming back to the same team because that team was loaded with pitching talent, and they needed a closer. They did not need also bring a starter. And by the way, can you bring some kind of healing hands or time machine so we can get some of these guys back to where they were?
7: Well, I think when you look at the fact that it's a different era of baseball, and you had starting pitchers that were guys that would be complete game possibilities.
6: Yes.
7: And you had Lackey and Lester and Arrieta and workhorses, Kyle Hendricks thrown in there, and just those four guys alone, you had a hold of the back end of the bullpen. They went out and addressed it. Hector Rondon began the season as a closer and was just not Aroldis Chapman. And so different dynamic in 2016, but the same need applies this year. Daniel Palencia on the injured list provides no certainty that he's going to be the pitcher that you need him to be down the stretch for the Cubs. And if you're Jed Hoyer, you just wonder, can you squander this opportunity? The question answers itself, but can you squander this opportunity to go for it, to supplement a bullpen that has been in tatters and a pitching staff that is injured and has a need, a glaring need for a closer?
6: Where are you these days with Shota Imanaga?
7: I think with Shota Imanaga, you look at it as somebody who doesn't provide a great sense of confidence in me. Every time out, you're not surprised when he finds a way to pitch into the sixth, perhaps, or to give you five, you know, but you're also not surprised if he gives up three homers by the fourth inning. Unfortunately, you expect inconsistency, and I don't like that reality because we went into the season, I was questioning Shota. He proved all of us wrong by some really strong outings early, and then he kind of has had some ups and downs since. So I think that he's been a model of inconsistency, so that's what I would expect.
6: But he has consistently been available, and that's probably the best thing about him, given everything that's gone wrong with the Cubs pitching this year.
7: No doubt about that. No doubt about that. And I think his availability has been the best part of his season, that he will post, as they say, every fifth day. You respect that about him. I like that he can stay healthy, and that durability is something that they can count on in the second half. The thing about Shota Imanaga, though, as you ask that question and you think about all those realities, is that, yeah, you can count on that in the second half. Are they going to be in a position to count on him in the playoffs? They didn't last year.
6: Yeah, but he was hurt.
7: They didn't last year.
6: He was hurt.
7: Okay.
6: Haven't we gotten to that point?
7: Okay, that's right.
6: No, you don't believe that was the case?
7: I forgot that. No. I mean, his injury last year prevented him from maybe ever regaining the form, the top form that he has to be at for the Cubs to trust him. He has not been unhealthy this year, so hopefully that continues, and hopefully by the end of the season he emerges as a guy that is still at his best. I think he is he's one of your top two starters, but yes. I don't know that we've always seen him at his best since his first year.
6: He's had a couple clunkers. I mean, there's no way around it.
7: No doubt about it.
6: There's no way.
7: He's going to give up a couple homers every outing.
6: Yeah.
7: Well, so is Jameson Taillon. Those are the realities of those two starting pitchers.
6: I know, but you'd love the idea of Taillon coming back, and you don't want him having a rehab start. So that tells you something.
7: So
6: you need him.
7: You need him. But I also think you need, if I'm the Cubs, even though Matthew Boyd was outstanding last night.
6: Yes, he was.
7: Matthew Boyd threw six scoreless innings. It was the first time he's gone that deep into a game scoreless since last August against the same Orioles team. So this is somebody you need him to beat. He was masterful, and he was ace caliber. But
6: yeah, he threw the ball like, what was it, 95.9 or something?
7: Almost 96 miles per hour.
6: And that is the fastest he's thrown a pitch this year.
7: So he's feeling it. He was feeling it last night in Baltimore.
6: Yeah.
7: He's okay, fine. He's going to be a guy you can count on. I still think that you have to be thinking ace. So your list is Sonny Gray. Your list includes Freddie Peralta, Joe Ryan, Tarik Skubal. Yes. Yep. And because, as a texter points out, Sandy Alcantara, for the Marlins, although the Marlins are thinking playoffs too. 859 texts in. Can we just make Sandy Alcantara an honorary member of the Cubs? I've never heard one pitcher tied to a certain team for so long in my life.
6: He hasn't pitched well. I mean, and he's kind of off the boil. If you make that move, you know, you often talk about,
7: I don't think the Marlins are going to give him up.
6: A change of scenery being important for
7: someone. I'd still take him.
6: Yeah, I'd take him too.
7: I'd take him. So it's interesting because I think the Cubs are going to be in on all of those conversations about all of those pitchers I just named, including some that we haven't talked about, and Reed Detmers and Soriano and all these guys that you might think would be attainable at the deadline for teams that become sellers, aggressive sellers, because they're looking for prospects. So I think that you have to keep that in mind. The one thing I didn't expect necessarily is that, as we talk about the Cubs in their pursuit of Chapman and Gray, potentially, as Cliff Floyd suggested on the MLB Network, Jim Bowden, also of the Athletic, he was talking about the other Chicago team in town, the White Sox, being after the same guys.
5: Sell, but if they do sell, how about if they package starting pitcher Sonny Gray and their closer, Aroldis Chapman? What if they package those two guys to the spot? If they package starting pitcher Sonny Gray and their closer, Aroldis Chapman, what if they package those two guys to the Chicago White Sox for shortstop Billy Carlson,

0: that?
1: No.
0: No?
1: No.
0: Really?
1: No.
0: Okay.
1: You asked for my thoughts, and I said no.
0: So a pitcher and two positional prospects for a ace of your staff that Sonny Gray would become, and the closer that's one of the best in baseball for this season, for a first place team.
1: It's for this season.
0: What would that do to this season?
1: It's for this season.
0: Yes.
1: Right?
0: Right.
1: I mean, Fauske was their second round pick, I believe, last year, and Billy Carlson was their first round pick. Was it last year or the year before? And Mason Adams is finally getting healthy and pitching in AAA.
0: Mm-hmm.
1: I don't know, David. I mean, the Sox are not – I don't believe the White Sox are going to make a ton of noise in the playoffs this year. Is that
0: wow,
1: an unfair thing?
0: You're writing them
1: to
0: off
1: say?
0: Right now.
1: I didn't write them off. I think they're a developing team, and the purpose of the season – is to get better and to be better. And I wouldn't want to kind of strip mine a couple of good prospects out of my operation just because maybe they can compete in a playoff. I don't know. I mean, they haven't been to the playoffs in a long time. They're ahead of schedule. I just don't know how good they are.
0: I understand the hesitation.
1: I am hesitant.
0: I respect the caution.
1: I'm very cautious.
0: I believe that you would be getting two guys that would make you – it would certainly change your October profile. It would make you go be converted in the eyes of many from a upstart possibility of making some noise to favorite in the division – and a pennant contender.
1: And so Chapman would be 2 years, right? You'd have him this year and next year for $13 million. What about Gray?
0: Sonny Gray's got a long – I mean, he's a lot of money. It's a lot of money. So you look at – he's right now this year, he's making – is he making $31 million? Could that be right?
1: Yeah, give that money to Mooney.
0: Well, see, I think what would be prohibitive in that deal, the hypothetical that Jim Bowden suggested or floated, is that we're talking about this. Would this be something in prospect capital that would be worth making? I think the larger, broader conversation and the stopping point would be the financial commitment in addition to the prospects you'd be giving up. So I don't think it's realistic.
1: You know, I don't want to set myself up to let myself down. I haven't seen the White Sox invest that kind of money. I don't know that they have it or they want to. And I mean, would it be great if all of a sudden you felt like they had really thrown capital into the team and they were willing to move forward and pay more money because the payoff would be
0: great.
1: That's
0: a bit too bold and ambitious, I believe.
1: That is the
0: Jim
1: only
0: Bowden is known
1: that,
0: for these kinds of proposals and making those kind of deals. I also would be hesitant from the standpoint of I wouldn't want it to get in the way of any kind of financial impediment or commitment that would interfere with the negotiation with Mooney Murakami. That's got to be a higher priority than paying whatever pitcher you acquired at the deadline. Locking up Mooney long-term is going to be one of the biggest things that comes out of this season.
1: Oh, I hope you're right. I hope
0: that's the priority. Yeah. I think a lot of Sox fans would agree with that sentiment.
1: Because
0: I don't want to speak for them.
1: If it doesn't happen, then at this time next year, he might be a guy that's on the market if they feel like they can't bring him back, if they feel like he's a two-year player and that's
0: he's the rental that everybody will want.
1: Everybody.
0: Because if he's not locked up by then, it will be because they're for whatever reason haven't been able to come to some sort of compromise.
1: You
0: got to
1: get him now. And then, you know, we talked about this a little bit off the air. The reality is that who gets the best players, who's the team that gets to throw their money around and bring in anyone? Well, maybe the team with Freddie Freeman, who's out of contract at the end of next year.
0: That way, so Ohtani can give him batting tips in the dugout?
1: Every day. You don't
0: every
1: think,
0: day.
1: You
0: no.
1: don't think he'd like that?
0: No. I think he would like to go to work at

0: 35th and Shields, where they roll out the red carpet for him every day. He's surrounded by the magic wand, and he has fun with Chase Meidroth, and he has all of these guys that are making him feel so welcome.
1: I hope you're right, buddy.
0: I do too.
1: I hope you're right. But, you know, we have fears. And, and they are
0: apparently
1: growing by the minute.
0: The Dodgers are the Dodgers.
1: Yeah. We've got a lot of people who want to check in. Let's start with, there's no names on this list for some reason. Let's try our guy Ron. He's on the south side.
2: Hey, morning, boys. Look here. Looking forward to Matt McConaughey coming back Friday. And the best thing about it, when he went down, we said we just wanted to play close to 500 with J-Dub. But, Mother, regarding that trade, ordinarily, I wouldn't go for it because Braden is still developing. Kyle, the team is still developing. But the reason I would do it this year, because the American League is so down. The Rays are good. And the Yankees. But other than that, if you win that division, you might make it to the championship. So I think I'll have to do it. But it's a hard decision. Either way. So
1: that's great stuff, Ron. I like it.
0: It's a great dilemma.
1: Yeah.
0: It's a great problem to have. It's so much better than the conversation we were having the last couple summers surrounding the Sox.
1: No doubt about it. And, We're going to bring in Ozzie Guillen next.
0: Speaking of the Sox.
1: To talk to Ozzie about everything that's going on. He was saying yesterday that Mooney has to make sure he has the big feed for the kids down in Charlotte. I hope someone has explained that to him.
0: Yes.
1: I hope Mooney's done that, but we'll talk to Ozzie next. It's Mully and Haw, 104.3, The Score.
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13: The future is better. Why? Because I see you guys on the field very young.

0: Always a delight to talk to Ozzie Guillen. He joins us now on the Plumbers 911 hotline. 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Plumbers get the job done right the first time. Want to give a shout out to everyone watching on CHSN. We appreciate your viewership. Ozzie, good morning. How are you, buddy?
1: Good morning, guys. Everything's going well. Can't complain.
2: Good.
0: You know, it's a really interesting week right now because obviously the Sox are still hanging on to first place, just barely. Mooney is coming back. Hopefully, he'll be ready to go with the major league team perhaps on Friday. And by the way, the draft is here on Saturday. And the White Sox have the number one overall pick. What is your feeling, generally speaking, about drafts? I remember back in the day, when Beckham was taken, and you were like, if we need him, we're in trouble. Guys aren't going to come in and immediately help the major league club. But I think what we've seen, these waves of players coming up and the Sox seemingly ahead of schedule, it's the way to get the organization throughout the minor leagues very healthy.
1: Well, through the years, the White Sox have been not going to say bad, because they picked a couple guys in the first round pick that did a tremendous job, but they're not, saying was a manager. They're not, I don't think they were the right pick. Those guys never played in the big league for that long. Draft is like a lottery. You know what I mean? You just pick the best guy and talk in that particular moment. He's the best player in the country. And all of a sudden, you know what I mean? He just is in turn being not too good. When you go to pick those guys, you're not going to pick how much talent and how much think, can he fix the team? Can he fix what we think we're going to do for the next few years? When is he going to be here? You know what I mean? So many things go through right now. A lot of study about it. They might, some fans going to say, just pick this guy, and all of a sudden they pick somebody out because they have better idea what they have. I think they're very lucky to pick number one. And always when you pick number one, obviously you had a chance to pick the best is out there. But it's something very, very, very, it's not easy to do. Some people get excited, but then nowadays you had to pick a baseball player. You cannot be picking, he's got good arm, he for power. This guy is the faster man in the world with the look. Now you have to pick a baseball player. Back of the days when they picked, those guys with the unbelievable tools, but those tools never played the game. Then all of a sudden those tools go south. I know they're working very hard, but it's like I say, every time you're in first, you're going to pick any round, any class or that, hopefully you hit the lottery. Hopefully you pick the right guy.
2: Ozzie, Noah Schultz was a first round pick, and he came up this year to make his debut, and there was a lot of excitement surrounding that moment and that start. I don't know how the excitement to describe it right now after last night, because he's come back to earth a little bit, and there's been some inconsistency, some lack of command, and other issues. Where are you with Noah Schultz, and what's reasonable to expect from him moving forward?
1: Well, it's kind of weird, because first of all, his health. That's the one thing about it. I don't see the sip in his fastballs anymore. And you be honest to yourself, and you be honest what you see and what you watch. I think only pitched the first game, he was good. The second game was outstanding. After that, he got a little, he had been that good, had been that consistency. He walked a little less, but I don't see his fastball. I think he's still learning to, pitch. A lot of people say, well, it's the first year in the big league. It's the first month in the big league. When you're in the big league, you are in the big league. You're not going to pitch like you're first at bat, second at bat. You are in the big league. When you're pitching, it's only have 50 innings in the big league, it's still a baby. Yes, but when you're in the big league, those numbers don't count. Those my age, how much experience you have, that don't count, because in the end of the day, those numbers are going to be there for the rest of your life. I thought the stuff is there. Hopefully, in the past early we see him, a lot of guy pitch and miss. Now they don't miss him. A little bit behind the count a few times. But you look at the game last night, it was so ugly, but you look at the numbers. After the game, I was looking at the numbers like, man, this kid pitched terrible today. But I look at the numbers, it wasn't that horrible. It wasn't good, but it wasn't that horrible. And I'm going to get him, you know, I'm going to see him the next start. Maybe after the All-Star game, maybe, or maybe the day before. But we need to see a little bit more of him in the future.
0: It was great to see Miguel Vargas make the All-Star team. I thought there were other players that might have been considered. They didn't get the kind of support you hoped for, and they obviously didn't make it. Were you surprised that he was alone, given the way the season has gone thus far? And you talked to us earlier in the year about how important the season was for Vargas. How pleased are you to see what he's done?
1: I'd be a fan, so I'm very proud. He come a long way. Be the players he is right now. I'm not talking about offense. I'm talking about overall, you know, defense, base running, leading on the clubhouse, leading the ball club. I think it's these kids, you know what I mean? And when they make that trade, first year and a half, we saw him like, oh, my God, what just they did. But all the sun turn around, having a pretty good season. I wasn't surprised he's going to make it. I was a little surprised Davis not make it, and a little bit less surprised than Montgomery not make it. But I think Davis should be out there. I think he will be because there's a lot of you cannot pitch an All-Star game. You cannot make it. There's a lot of guys this is an All-Star game, team. They're going to pitch around that week, and they're not going to be ready for the game. And I think that's a good chance for him to make it. Montgomery have a great year. Offensively, power numbers. Besides that, but that's the way baseball is right now. You strike out 300 times, you hit 40 home run, you break the bank. And, that's the way it is right now. You know, RBI situations all the time. But I think this kid is going to be the key of the White Sox to win the pennant race. Because Murakami's going to come back. And this kid strike out less when people in scoring position, I think it will be. He will carry the White Sox by himself. It's not a doubt about it because his offense is too good. His powers is unbelievable. The only thing we need to see him more, he will men on people on base or scoring position. But I think he will because the last couple of maybe 3 or 4 days, not because he's the home run guys. I don't watch that. I watch what kind of swing he put on the ball. When you out, you say you strike out. You strike out, put a good swing on the ball. That's what I look for. And I think this kid right now, the last maybe week and a half, he looked good at the plate. But he should be there, of course, because the numbers are there. The new era baseball number there. But I think Davis is going to be there for sure. I hope Montgomery, somebody call off and Montgomery. But he got the numbers. He got the time to be in the All-Star game.
2: Vargas certainly stepped up in Mooney's absence, and Mooney's absence may end as early as Friday. Ozzie, as a manager, what was your input when you talked about having players come back from an injury like Mooney has suffered? And what would you recommend in terms of getting him back? Because from the outside, it just looks like if he's taking swings at minor league pitchers, and if it looks like he's got his timing down, he's at just as much of a risk and maybe could help the big league team making those swings at the rate.
1: You know, I got a different opinion. You know, I respect the way what they talking about, what the plans was. But I think Mooney, I was there. I said, Mooney said, should be here today. The reason is, he's already know he's on the field. He's already know he's going to take more at bats. I think maybe 3 days because the next day, tomorrow is a day game. You know why he's going to be here tomorrow. And that's why I think he should be here for the – he should. That's my opinion. He should be here for with the A's in town. And because Mooney present just present in the lineup, he made this lineup better. When you got to pitch and Mooney's in lineup, and Teo's in lineup, Montgomery's lineup, but you know what I mean? You got to think about who you want to face. And people know what they think. I say, well, Mooney's out of shape, or Mooney not out of shape, out of swing. Mooney's not have a plate appearance in a long time. They don't want to think about that. Mooney's there, and as soon as he's out the plate, he's in a scoring position. I will tell him, say, listen, son, you not come here. I know you like to hustle, and we will put his shade there because he played the game unbelievable way, you know what I mean? He played the game right. But as they say, just hit the ball and don't try make a triples out of doubles and doubles out of base hit. Don't try double play. Don't beat it out. You know what I mean? Just at least for like another 15 days playing that way. Be careful. Just hit the ball at the ballpark, then you know how to run. And not confident. You know what I mean? I'd rather see him strike out four times in the big league level than to see him got four hits in the minor league.
3: Exactly.
1: Because I don't think anybody should like, okay, who cares what he do in the minor league? As long as he's healthy, I think he helped this ball club.
0: I was amused yesterday. I think it was on the pregame where you said that he needed to buy all the guys some food. You know, he's got to understand the tradition of the big league player who's going through his minor league rehab and buys dinner for the guys. I hope someone explained that to him. I hope he knows all about that.
1: Well, you know, I never have the opportunity, thank God. I never have I would never have to go to the minor league to any assignment because, when I was hurt, for good. I'm done for a year. I never had the opportunity. But I think I said that's the way it is. That's the way people would appreciate that. And I think I don't have to tell them. You know, Mooney, don't have to tell them. I think people in ballpark say, hey, Mooney, you got to pay the meal. 3 days in a row. But I bet you the second day, say, I'm leaving. I ain't paid nobody. Nobody's talking to you. I got to get out of here. But, it's a tradition. I think this guy, he's an interpreter. People around him, they know about it. But like I say, we need a guy just to don't think about Mooney's coming, but he 50 home run in the next 3 months. But he's pressing on the play. Believe me, he's pressing on the lineup. He's a manager. You think about it. Oh my God! Mooney's not going to beat me. Okay, Barga can beat me. Or I say Montgomery not going to beat me, but Lucas behind Mooney. He makes the lineup so strong and so good. It's fun to. I think it would be fun to watch those guys when Mooney's in town.
2: Ozzie, we got a minute left, but just curious. You use three different closers and you won a World Series.
0: Right.
2: Will Venable says he's going to go by committee. That's not ideal, but can it work? And would you do it?
1: Well, it's not the club who you use, but you know, any of the clubs that we use, they've been consistent. That's the problem he is. Yeah, Dominguez got this stuff, but I think Dominguez better pitcher. You know, if you take him at the nine, then on the sun, you have the lefty, and you have Taylor. And I think in the trade deadline, they should, I don't say they have to, they should go out after somebody, to improve the bullpen, and because it's not, because this game, man, from now on, this game is going to be bullpen. Bullpen is going to be the bullpen going to take you to the division title, not the starter. Starter is going to go do the job, but the bullpen is very important from nowadays because most starters pitch six innings. When they pitch six innings, people praying. Like, not just the White Sox starters, everybody. Everybody in baseball, you pitch six innings, you have another $10 million in the bank for next year because he pitched one game, pitched seven innings. But the bullpen is going to be the key in anybody in baseball to making what they want to win the division.
0: Great stuff, Ozzie. Thanks a ton. Appreciate
2: Thanks, Oz.
0: It.
1: All right, guys. Have a good one.
2: You too. See you later. Right now, be the sixth caller to the Scores Contest line, and you can win a pair of tickets to Riot Fest at Douglas Park Friday, September 18th. Visit riotfest.org for tickets and information. 312-540-0670.
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13: 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Local 130 plumbers get the job done right the first time. Chris, good morning. How you doing?
14: I'm doing great. How are you guys?
15: Doing well.
13: Great to catch up with you. It was good to see the Blackhawks, well, kind of begin the process. You know, they gave a backup goaltender a 2-year deal, their first of 4 restricted free agents. Obviously, Connor Bedard is the guy everybody is waiting on.
14: Yeah, I mean, it's not going anywhere, obviously. It's just negotiating, but he's got to take care of himself, and sometimes that's a tough part of this, you know, the business part. But I mean, he's the guy, and I'm sure that's going to be all locked in before the season starts. And yeah, a lot of it's great. The additions they've made, adding the veterans that they did, and it's just, you know, showing that Kyle Davidson's the Wirtz family and the staff are, you know, they want to be a playoff team, and they're doing everything it takes now with all the assets they've acquired over the few years here to be in the playoffs, and that's the goal, I think, is just to make the playoffs.
15: So, Chelly, you know things, and you know people, and you hear things. So I want two-part question. Number one. Is Connor Bedard hurt after the workout injury he suffered last week? Yeah. Do you know anything about that? And secondly, what did you think about 97.1, the ticket in Detroit, urging the Red Wings to make an offer sheet, a proposal to Connor Bedard to pry him away from the Blackhawks and travel that road that you know well from Chicago to Detroit?
14: Yeah, I haven't heard that, but I mean, I'd be shocked if that was the case, if Steve Yzerman would do something like that. It's kind of an unwritten rule, you know, for a player of that stature to, you know, I remember it happened with Sergei Fedorov. I don't know if you guys remember that when Carolina made him that crazy offer and Detroit had to match it. And Sergei ended up making $35 or $36 million back in the day because of all the bonuses they structured in the playoffs. But it's a tough situation for a team to try and orchestrate something like that. It's almost like if they didn't like you type of thing. And there's a rivalry, and I'm sure Detroit would like nothing better than to strip Connor, but I think that's kind of far-fetched to think that's going to happen.
15: You hear anything about his shoulder, his injury last week?
14: Yes. Oh, the injury, yeah. He fell on the boards. I guess he was skating with Celebrini back home in Vancouver, and he did fall on the boards awkwardly. I was talking to my daughter, Kaylee. She saw the video. I did not, but it doesn't seem like it's real serious. But again, it's been pretty quiet for sure about what happened to him.
13: Yeah, I guess there were a bunch of guys from the Vancouver area all working out together. They weren't even, there was no contact. They were just running drills. And he goes down, and I saw the video too, Chris, and it just the way he skated off looked the same way he skated off when he hurt the other shoulder.
14: Yeah, that's the thing. Hope to God it's not the same shoulder. He avoided surgery, you know, but again, that's what happens if your shoulder pops out or you separate it. You run that risk when you don't have the surgery of it, you know, continuing to pop out. So if anything, you know, it'd be a terrible thing to not have him, you know, start the season, but he's got to get that taken care of if it is the same injury.
15: Can you believe the Flyers going after Leo Carlson like that? And do you expect the Ducks to match it?
14: They have to. The Ducks have to match it. But again, it doesn't happen a lot, but it does. It happened. And I was shocked that Philly would do something like that. But no, I don't. I think Leo Carlson's going to stay right where he is.
13: Great stuff, Chris. Thanks a ton.
15: Thanks, Chris.
14: All right, guys. You bet. Take care.
13: All right. We're going to head down to Charlotte and get an update on a certain White Sox
15: Amune update
13: player that may be on the way.
15: But first, before we do that, you can be the sixth caller to the Scores contest line and win something special. 312-540-0670. A pair of tickets to see the Lovable Reunion live at Chicago Theater next Thursday night. Good luck. 312-540-0670.
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30: What's up, everyone? Kendall Smith coming to you from Truist Field, and we are getting ready for a big week of baseball here in Uptown Charlotte. If you haven't heard the news already, well, White Sox rookie star Munetaka Murakami is joining us here with the Charlotte Knights this week on a major league rehab assignment, and we don't know how long he will be here for, so I say that because you don't want to miss out on watching him play.
13: Molly and Haw, 104.3 The Score. We are delighted to welcome in Kendall Smith. She covered Mune last night. She is the TV reporter for the Charlotte Knights. She joins us on the Plumbers 911 hotline. Plumbing emergency call 1-833-PLUM-911. Local 130 Plumbers. Get the job done right the first time. Kendall, good morning. How you doing?
30: Good morning. I am great. Happy to be here with you too. A little tired though. It was a late night at the ballpark, but I'm doing well.
15: So how would you describe the shape that Mune Murakami looked like he was in? You spoke to him as well. What did he have to say about his fitness, how he feels, and how quickly he could get back to Chicago?
30: Yeah, he looked great, and he spoke with me after the game and said he has no concerns about his body. That's obviously a great sign for him, for White Sox fans, for the team. So when I was watching him, even earlier in the day during warmups, he was moving without any issues. He looked great at first base, obviously got a hit in his first at-bat of his rehab stint here in Charlotte. So he looked solid, and hopefully he won't be here for very long, and he'll be back up in Chicago soon.
13: You know, he's got like a presence to him. He's got kind of that feeling that you know the guy knows he's good. When is the last time you had a guy down there in rehab that you know, is as well thought of as Mooney?
30: Gosh, I don't know if there's ever been a time in Charlotte, and we've had a lot of great rehabbers come through, but he is just on another level. And I really enjoyed talking to him because he knows he's good, obviously, but he's very humble. He was so generous with his time yesterday. Post-game, his translator, Kinzo, is amazing as well. So shout out to him. And yeah, I just think he's one of those guys that, of course, he's good. He is top-tier talent at the major league level. But he was so kind to all of the Knights players, too, having conversations, talking with them through Kinzo again, and just being a really good resource for a lot of the guys on this Knights team. So he's a great player, but he's a really good teammate, and not just to his White Sox teammates. Yesterday with the Knights guys, he was awesome.
15: What did it do to the buzz around the ballpark, the attendance surge, if there was one? And everybody wants to know, what did he buy for the postgame spread because he was in town?
30: So I don't know if the postgame spread has happened yet. That might happen tonight or tomorrow. I don't think it happened yesterday. So I'll keep you updated on that because obviously that's super important. But the buzz around the ballpark was off the charts. So many fans obviously came to see Murakami, and he was signing autographs. The fans were yelling for him, cheering. I mean, again, he's one of these names that just draws so much attention, and we could feel that even in Charlotte. His first at bat, everyone was going crazy for him. And like I said, first pitch of his first at bat, he gets a base hit. So yeah, the buzz was great around Charlotte, and hoping for more of that here tonight. He'll start for Charlotte and play first base. So another start for him. We'll see if he goes the whole game tonight. Yesterday he went through 5 innings. But in speaking with Knights manager Chad Pinder, it's really just about how he feels. We were talking just how will the White Sox know when it's time to bring Murakami back up. And Pinder told me, he's like, it doesn't matter what everybody else says. At the end of the day, it's how Mooney feels. And he's going to keep us updated on that. The communication level is super high between all parties. So as soon as he feels ready to go, and hopefully that will be shortly here, he'll be out of Charlotte and back up to Chicago.
13: Hey, Kendall, I also saw, maybe I'm wrong about this, they had sent Tanner McDougal to single A for some rehab work, and he's already back in Charlotte, right? He's a relief. He came in relief. Is that accurate?
30: That is accurate. He came in relief in yesterday's game. That was his first AAA game action since the end of April. He threw a scoreless inning in relief, so he looked good out there for him. I think it just feels good to be back. We're obviously used to seeing him as a starter, but just trying to build him back up as a reliever. And again, when he's in that type of position, a little bit quicker to get back from a rehab when you're coming in relief. So hopefully he'll be able to come up and help the White Sox here towards the end of the season.
15: I think it was during one of your interviews with him that he said, Mooney, we're talking about, I don't want to let down the team anymore, so I'll really concentrate on how my body condition is doing and try to get back on the field as fast as possible. Did you sense that he felt like he had let his teammates down by getting injured? I just wonder, he's such a conscientious professional. Did you get that idea in talking to him?
30: Yeah, that was actually my favorite quote from the interview yesterday. I thought it was really interesting that he said that. I didn't get any sort of indication from him that he had felt like he was letting the team down until he said that. But again, he is such a team first type of guy with his level of talent. We talked about it earlier in the interview. We know how good he is, but he's going to put the White Sox team first no matter what. So when he said that, it kind of took me back a little bit, because I think he's been, although not out on the field, helping the team in a lot of different ways just by the energy that he brings to the group. And a lot of the guys in the White Sox, I'm sure, would say the same thing. So he did say that in our interview yesterday, that he doesn't want to let the team down anymore. And he was talking about his message to White Sox fans, that he just wants to get back to right field and be a contributor with this group. And again, hopefully that'll happen here shortly.
13: Well, the talk is, the rumor is, he'll be back Friday, that he's going to take part in the Oakland series. Would that surprise you, Kendall, if he was there just as brief as that?
30: It wouldn't surprise me if he had a brief stint here in Charlotte. It would not surprise me to see him back with the White Sox this weekend. Again, we'll have to see. It's all up to how he's feeling and how he's doing. He'll play again tonight. He'll play tomorrow in Charlotte. And then I think they'll have to reassess and reevaluate to see how he feels. But it wouldn't shock me to see him back with the White Sox this weekend if he's up to it.
15: Before I let you go, Edgar Caro is down there as well. How has he looked? Has he made an impression?
30: Yeah, he's been great down here. He's been doing what he needs to do, just getting in the work. And he's been working really hard down with all of the coaches here in Charlotte, putting in the work behind the scenes. We see what he does on the field. But in batting practice, he's looked really solid as well. So he's doing what he needs to do, spending his time here in Charlotte, maybe having a little bit of that time to reset before he hopefully gets back up there to the White Sox. But right now, I think he's on a good path and just trying to get done what he needs to so he can leave Charlotte and rejoin the team in Chicago.
13: Great stuff, Kendall. Really appreciate your time. Thanks for the update.
15: Yeah, thank you.
30: Thanks for having me, guys. We appreciate it. Have a great day.
13: That is Kendall Smith. Does a great job down in Charlotte with the Knights, and fun to hear that.
15: You can hear how excited she was with Mune coming to Charlotte. It was a big deal at that park. It's a big deal for the organization, but also, Maddie, would you got a texter saying that they live in Charlotte, they have created a buzz, and they have tickets for Saturday night. I don't think he's going to be there.
13: Yeah,
15: I'd be really surprised. I like what Ozzie Guillen said when we talked to him at 8:30. Mully, he said that essentially, if he's going to swing the bat in the box and he's going to hit fastballs, it might as well be for the White Sox.
13: I totally agree with that.
15: And the risk of injury, it exists. But it's going to exist if he's in the box in Charlotte as it will be in Chicago. So I do think there's some merit in that thinking. And also, you just want to get the whole team together for the first time.
13: Oh, my God.
15: Because it would be a first.
13: A first to have Teal, Mooney, Vargas, Montgomery, the other Montgomery, to have all those guys together to get a look at what that lineup could look like.
15: With Antonacci in left and Peters in center. You got Teal behind the plate and Chase Meisdorf at the second base.
13: Yes.
15: That is your team with Benintendi as a designated hitter against right-handers and Grichuk against left-handers. That's a viable team. That's a playoff team. When you have the pitching that you need to supplement, then that obviously it all comes down to the pitching. But you got to feel really good when Mune comes back about your positional lineup on a daily basis.
13: I mean, in a lot of ways, what we wanted was this team to hold up till Mune comes back.
15: Right.
13: Now, I don't want this team to let down because he comes back. We talked about that a little bit earlier. There is this kind of, when someone's been out, he comes back, there's this, oh, God, okay.
15: Oh, he's back.
13: Here you go.
15: Yeah.
13: You know, I've run this race. Now, you take it and sprint us to the finish. That can't be what happens.
15: Well,
13: just want to keep playing the way you've been playing.
15: They had a winning record without him, and great. I didn't expect that. A lot of people, because the schedule got tougher the moment he left, you thought they were going to take a little bit of a dip. Instead, they are in first place as we sit here with, you know, less than a week before the All-Star break. If they can go into the All-Star break in first place, getting Mune back, boy, you start to really feel good about what's going to happen in the second half of the season.
13: And, you know, I go back to our conversation with John Heyman, where I think he was asked about him being a Rookie of the Year candidate. Has that been impacted? And he said he thought he was an MVP candidate. He thought that if without Mune, the White Sox, he turned the franchise around. And that's kind of where it came from. And he was hitting so many homers and doing so well. And then when he went out, well, they kind of erased his MVP status because they've done well without him, as you say, a winning record. But, boy, can you imagine adding Mooney to this group and them, if they can keep it going? You know, and I know, David, that I'm the only one excited about this, but the idea of Tanner McDougal working out of the
15: bullpen. Where did that question come from? What are you thinking about that? Because you're angling for something. You're looking at something with Tanner McDougal involved.
13: I'm thinking Bobby Jenks.
15: Is that all?
13: I'm thinking rookie reliever
15: okay.
13: comes up to air quotes, save the team.
15: Well, he does have that kind of stuff. He does have that kind of mentality. He does have all that you would want in a closer if that were to be his role. The only thing I don't know, and it's just because I'm just not as familiar with his background, has he ever done it before, and is that too much to give a rookie who would be coming up at a time when, you know, you're looking for starting help as well? But I not ruling it out.
13: Listen, he's not going to come back as a starter. He's not, you know, he's not ready for that. He throws in the he throws in the mid to high 90s. If you could bring a guy like, you know, that's a specialty ability. And if you could bring a guy that could throw like that,

0: be a starter.
1: He wants that.
0: He wants that, yeah. And you think that the Sox, after this kind of a season, could be a destination for some free agents, a way to different look at the rotation. Maybe this is part of his future, but do you think Tanner McDougal is somebody that you looks like what moving forward? Is he a rotation guy?
1: I think he looks like a starter moving forward. I think he's a guy that would go into the rotation. I gotta see, you know, there were three players. There was obviously the two lefties, Hagen Smith, Noah Schultz, and McDougal were the three guys that were at Charlotte that you thought would come up. Now, unfortunately, Hagen Smith is still down. He's got an injury. I think McDougal's been out since April, and he's coming back more out of the bullpen. And I like the idea that they're using him that way. That makes sense to me, and it might be a way for him to contribute this year. As far as the future is concerned, I would imagine he would be a guy that if they were looking at him in the rotation before, they'll look at him in the rotation again. I'm very curious about Grant Taylor in the long run because, David, they're trying to build him up and get him more innings, obviously. But every time I see him, he's not as good in two-inning stints as he is in one-inning stints.
0: I know. And I wonder about that as well, given the fact if you're projecting him as a starter, you worry about that bad inning ruining maybe five good ones. And I don't know what to think about him moving forward. I do think he does have closer quality stuff. And that's why I think, as Will Venable spoke yesterday, not committing to anybody, I wonder why. I legitimately wonder why they wouldn't want to maybe try that now when there aren't better options. And certainly Sir Anthony Dominguez might work his way back into that role. But right now he looks a little lost and he does not have command.
1: It doesn't feel like he's working his way back into that role. I think that, you know, he talked a great game. He talked about when he was proving he wasn't worthy of the high leverage situation. He basically said that he was going to pitch outside of high leverage for a while, and that's how it works in baseball. You go back and then you get back into it again. You get kind of promoted back to what you were. I don't know that he's a closer, and he hasn't pitched great in it. I don't know that he's a great reliever.
0: I think,
1: frankly,
0: at this point, sure they would welcome him back in the setup role.
1: Yes. Yeah,
0: they would welcome him back in maybe a setup to the setup role. Everybody needs a seventh inning guy. Everybody needs an eighth inning guy. Everybody wants a ninth inning guy. So maybe he's in maybe one of the sixth or seventh inning type roles, or seventh or eighth inning type roles, because he's somebody that has not proven as a closer despite having 12 saves. So Sox back at it tonight. I think this is one of those games you really feel like you should win or have to win to get back on track. Davis Martin against Jake Bennett, same time at the rate. Meanwhile, Cubs pregame right here on The Score, 5 o'clock. They've got Colin Ray on the mound against the Orioles and Dean Kramer for Baltimore. That is a game that you feel very good about
1: because
0: Colin Ray has been, you know, pretty steady as a starter. He's been pretty steady since he's been a Cub, and I think you like that certainty or consistency, and they have an opportunity to win that series here tonight.
1: And we should let you know the Cubs conversation continues today when Ian Happ joins Raheemi Harrison Grody for his weekly visit at 12:25 right here on 104.3 The Score.
0: Yeah, looking forward to that.
1: Yeah, it'd be good to hear from
0: Looking him. Forward to that. The Cubs talk is going to surround, obviously, up until they do something, the deadline that approaches. They need to go into the All-Star break with a little momentum, and the schedule is agreeable. They can do some damage on the road. Baltimore and Cincinnati, these are winnable series, and if they can go in with a little momentum that they're going to need, I know it's not momentum. It's just that they can go into the All-Star break with a positive feeling and where they sit as they kind of ponder what to do after the draft.
1: What are they, 10, 11 games over 500? I mean, you know, keep winning.
0: The 51 and
1: get
0: 40.
1: You got to feel good about it.
0: Yeah, I feel good.
1: You know,
0: given the injuries that they've incurred, given how much they're doing this without the guys they planned on doing
1: it
0: with.
1: Right.

0: this is not catastrophic. It feels sometimes like it is, I think, because of the extreme nature of this season. When they have been bad, they've been terrible.
1: Yeah.
0: And yet, when they have been good, they've gone on the 10-game winning streak. So there's been too many swings that have been dramatic swings that make you feel like, you know, it's worse than it really is when they're sitting there at 51-40.
1: Tell you what, some of us would love to be 11 games over 500. You know, the Sox, I know they are in a weaker division and they get to lead it, but good God, they are what, 4 games over 500?
0: Yeah, 47-43.
1: Yeah, it's not nearly as good.
0: Well, no, but
1: score has learned.
0: But still, at the same time, everything is relative.
1: I know.
0: And you know, you look at where the Sox started the season, and relative to those expectations, and then you start to think, wow, well, it's one of those things where you got to be thrilled. I mean, you got to be overjoyed.
1: Oh, yeah.
0: If you're a Sox fan going into the All-Star break, they won their 47th game last year on August 24th.
1: I know.
0: It's July 8th.
1: That's pretty good.
0: You talk about ahead of schedule, and they're ahead of schedule developmentally and certainly in the standings.
1: They're on schedule to have a nice little run here. That's what they are. That's what's good about the schedule. All right. We'll be right back. It's Mully and Haw. It's 104.3 The Score.
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0: each meeting's a little bit different. This time of year, we're just reviewing the practice tape and carrying on our ways from there. But once again, he's been very receptive to all the coaching points. There's things that he looks to apply the next time we go to practice, and he does a really good job of taking it. He's not what I would call a rep guy. I think you can tell him something one time, and when he sees it on tape, he carries it on over to whether it's practice or the game. That showed up last year, and that continues to show up here this spring. So the more our minds kind of think the same, I think the better off we are in the long run.
1: Mully and Haw, 104.3, The Score. That, of course, is the voice of Ben Johnson. And Ben Johnson is talking about his relationship with Caleb Williams. Caleb, always an interesting topic of conversation. That relationship, one of the funner ones in town.
2: Definitely.
1: In terms of sports.
2: One of the more interesting ones to follow as well.
1: Oh, no doubt.
2: A couple things happened yesterday, this is list season.
1: Yeah.
2: We got three weeks before training camp. A lot of conversation revolving around who is on what list. Yesterday during the Big Pro Football Show, I had a couple things come up I wanted to get your opinion on, and I think we're worth revisiting. The first one does pertain to Caleb Williams. I think that among those lists, Pro Football Focus, who I respect, I think a lot of people do because they're really steeped in analytics. They measure things, obviously. Mm. And you look at their top quarterback list, and I think, all right, that's interesting. Caleb Williams is ranked 13th. This is their top five, which I think is hard to argue.
1: Okay.
2: Josh Allen, Joe Burrow, Lamar Jackson, Patrick Mahomes, Matthew Stafford. All right, fine. 6 through 10, I start to get a little bit, eh. Jordan Love, Justin Herbert, Dak Prescott, Drake May, Brock Purdy. Then we get to 11, 12 before 13. 11, Trevor Lawrence. 12, Jaden Daniels. 13, Caleb Williams. It's a little lower than I would put him. I think I understand it, though. They're very steeped in statistics.
1: Sure.
2: Caleb's completion percentage is well documented, yes. Not where it should be, not where they want it to be. But I think he has certain things and aspects of being a quarterback that are hard to measure or quantify. And I would put him higher because of those things. He's a top 10 quarterback. You agree?
1: I agree. You know I feel that way. I'm amused because I'm looking at a CBS list, mm-hmm. top 25 players age 25 and under, and they've got Caleb listed as, I believe, seventh. So they have Caleb at seventh. They have one quarterback ahead of him.
2: Hmm.
1: That would be Drake May, who has been to a Super Bowl.
2: He had his Rex Grossman moment. Yes.
1: But you know, I'm interested that you said it that way.
2: I'm just saying. Will he ever get back?
1: Is he,
2: and how much did he have to do with it?
1: I'm
2: just asking.
1: How
2: rhetorically
1: overrated is he?
2: I wonder.
1: Among NFL quarterbacks.
2: I wonder.
1: I'm just being honest.
2: I am too.
1: I didn't hear him on the P. I didn't see him on that PFF.
2: Yeah, he's ninth.
1: He's ninth.
2: But he had a good statistical season.
1: He had a great statistical
2: season. He had a better statistical season than Caleb Williams did. If you had to win one game and you had to pick between Drake May and Caleb Williams, who are you picking? I don't even think that's a...
1: It's not close.
2: I don't think it's close.
1: If you had to have a quarterback lead your organization, who are you taking?
2: I think Caleb Williams. If you redraft 2024, he still is one of one. He's the first overall in the first round. So
1: apparently he's three, according to the list you read.
2: Apparently so. He is the third guy on that list. I think, you know how much I loved the Brock Purdy story and everything. I think he's kind of a system guy. I don't think he's the 10th best quarterback in the NFL.
1: I know you love that story, and you know how I feel about
2: stories.
1: Kyle Shanahan.
2: Oh, yeah.
1: I mean, I feel like he's a stud.
3: He's a stud.
2: He's a stud.
1: And I think that the fact that Brock Purdy is listed like that proves it.
2: You want to know who else is laughably overrated? I know this will come as no surprise sitting in Chicago necessarily, but Jordan Love is not the sixth best quarterback in the NFL. No way, shape, or form. They're just not.
1: It's laughable.
2: See? I'm loving it ourselves. Yes. I don't think he's sixth, and I don't think Drake May is ninth, and I don't think Brock Purdy is tenth. So I take those three out. I think Caleb is fitting somewhere between 7 and 10. Trevor Lawrence, due respect, I think he's still right there, top 10-ish. And Jaden Daniels, I think he's got to have a bounce back here, but I would not take him ahead of Caleb Williams, especially after last season.
1: I mean, again, if you ever get to a point where Caleb doesn't have to win the game in dramatic fashion, if he is more accurate and his completion percentage grows exponentially, then I think he moves up all these lists.
2: Yep.
1: And it doesn't even take into account the whole Superman act.
2: 815, this was predictable. You guys are really showing your homerism. Oh. Caleb needs to get a lot better. He had lots of comebacks because he played so poorly the first three quarters.
1: Could we not just kind of say that? I mean, I don't understand.
2: We could have a little bit of provincialism in play here. At the same time, show me another quarterback that had 7 fourth quarter comebacks.
1: I mean,
2: that's the special that is hard to measure.
1: The very fact he can do that is awe-inspiring.
2: So there's another thing I wanted to get your opinion of, because I think we break down a lot of stuff during football season that's a lot of fun, and this is one of those stats that's just like, whoa. So Ryan Paganetti used to work in NFL front offices, mm-hmm. and press box. He was like a game analyst, manager for the Eagles, Jaguars, I believe the Raiders as well. He's now running a strategy firm or... He tweeted out some interesting information. He said, looking at second and short situationally, second and third or less,
1: okay,
2: at the football games that are typically, that's a down that traditionally you look at, well, you can treat it one of two ways. Take the gimme, run the ball, or you could take a shot down the field because you think that's a makeable third and short if you miss. No NFL play caller since 1999 has been more aggressive in second and third or less than Ben Johnson among 68 play callers with 70 or more games of experience. And that is the research he conducted. And second and three or less, Ben Johnson has gone for it, thrown down the field 48% of the time, which ranks him tops among play callers in the last quarter century. That, to me, is very telling.
1: That surprises me because I would think that number would be higher. I think play callers, that to me is a down and distance that's screaming for you to take a shot. And it doesn't have to be a shot at the end.
2: But it doesn't always result in that, because you have a lot of guys who are a little bit maybe timid or want to take the gimme to keep the chains moving, to play possession football, and they'll give the ball to the running back and say, okay, get me
1: 3 yards.
2: 2 yards, give me second and one, get the first down, keep the chains moving.
1: Yeah, I mean, I would like to see numbers. I'd love to know how predictable he is if they fail on second and three or more.
2: Well, that's the one thing I think is interesting. But it's not even close, Molly. Nobody who is in the NFL for 2026 projected to be a play caller is even within 17 percentage points of Ben Johnson.
1: Is that right? Wow.
2: So it's great research done.
1: I just, what does that tell you?
2: It tells you that, to me, he does trust his running game to the degree that he doesn't worry about he doesn't worry about missing if he goes down the field because he thinks he can get it the third and tough yard on third and short.
1: What it tells me is that if it's third and short, he will go for it because he will go for it on fourth and short.
2: See, now that was exactly where Ruthie Polinsky pointed out. That was what it said to her, is that she thought, well, of course, because Ben Johnson is Mr. Go for it on fourth down. So second down is a throwaway down. In that context,
1: it's a gambling down.
2: It's more of a gambling down.
1: Yes.
2: And that those numbers reflect the trend more than any other play caller. And I think your fourth down point is right. I also wonder this: the Bears, you know, self scouting is something that they do in the offseason.
1: Sure.
2: Do they respond to this? Do they react to this? Do they come out differently because of this?
1: I mean, my guess would be if Ben Johnson were informed that he is attempting, he's going deeper on second and third than 17% deeper than any other coach in the league, his reaction would be like, those guys are fools.
2: I think you're probably right. It's like, no, I'm not changing.
1: You know, he wouldn't,
2: it's working.
1: He wouldn't think it's wrong.
2: No, I think you're right, because you really can't argue with his body of work as a play caller.
1: That's it.
2: And certainly in one season as a head coach, it's hard to argue about anything.
1: But, I mean, he was leading the number one offense in the league when he was in Detroit, and then he comes to Chicago and he takes that offense to where? I mean, you look at where they started, how moribund the Bears have been offensively low these many years, and you look at what Ben Johnson has done seemingly like that, of course you'll love it.
2: I like it because it reinforces the idea that started to get a little bit maybe overlooked as we talk about Ben Johnson and relying on the running game and almost casting him in this old school play calling mode.
1: Yeah.
2: This is a guy that is more aggressive than any play caller in the NFL when it's appropriate to be aggressive. And this is a guy that is calculated in those risks. And those are very intelligent risks to take because apparently the rewards are worth taking those risks.
1: Right.
2: It's fascinating to me, I think, when you get that kind of information.
1: That's really good stuff. You're right. We got a lot of people want to check in. We'll start with Jim. He's in Lockport. Hey, Jim.
4: I just wanted to say about Drake May and Caleb. I watched them both down the stretch. It wasn't even close. Drake May looked like he was lost. He really looked bad, and Caleb looked great. I don't care what the statistics were in the beginning of the year or whatever. Yeah, Caleb's way better than him. Way more talent.
1: Okay.
2: There is an eye test. There's an eye test.
1: There's a getting to the Super Bowl test. But I'm with you.
2: But okay, he did get to the Super Bowl. Passenger or driver?
1: Yeah, I mean, that's a fair question. But Caleb needs to drive this thing to the Super Bowl.
2: Now you're right. You're right. That's the next step. Playoff success. He had, I don't want to say, I hate to reduce it to minimal success. He had some modest success in the playoffs. Now it's time to take that next step.
1: Frank is in North Carolina.
5: Morning, guys. Great show.
1: Bless you.
5: I agree 100% with Jordan Love. I'm a diehard Packer fan, but I agree that Jordan Love is overrated. I think the problem with Caleb Williams and the Bears is 7 fourth-quarter comebacks puts you living on the edge. And the Bears got to play better early in the game so you don't come down to the fact that you got to have a great play right at the end. And that's walking a fine line. That's Have fair. A great day.
2: Thanks. Frank, thanks for listening. Frank. That's a really good point. And you know what? It's why the Bears, in the eyes of many analysts, are ripe for regression. And that's why you see the other number we talked about yesterday, I believe it was, or maybe Monday, about ESPN ranking them 17th in terms of their lineup. They look at the Bears and what they didn't do in the offseason, and they see a team that is ready to come back to earth, that is ready to lose some of those games in the fourth quarter that they won, and then all of a sudden they're flirting with 500. I don't know that that'll happen, but I do understand why people might suggest that they were over their skis last year, and this year they're going to get maybe a little bit of a reality check.
1: I think we all understand that it was amazing that they had that many comeback victories. I mean, amazing. I think we also understand that they're capable of doing that because we saw it happen. I also think that they are working hard to prevent that from being necessary. And that's why we just played cuts that you've heard that from Caleb repeatedly, and you've heard it from Ben Johnson. They understand what they have to do and how they have to get better, both of them. And I feel like they'll work on it and they'll get better. And the fact that their communication is so good that you got the quarterback thinking like the head coach, which is exactly what they talked about doing, what they wanted to do, I think it will get better.
2: Yes, and there is that thing that, again, is hard to measure and project, but the I don't know if lack of a better term, the symbiosis between a head coach and a quarterback, the relationship and rapport can elevate everybody else in the building, everyone else on the field. And that's the one thing that you can't really project.
1: Yeah, I think that's a great answer to that. It really is, David. That's and that's,
2: fun stuff.
1: That's also why I feel fairly positive about the Bears going into training camp in a few weeks. I know that sounds crazy, but I do believe they understand the steps they need to take and how they're going to get better. I do.
2: I do, too. And I like the fact that they really haven't seemed to be a team that, with Ben Johnson in charge, is going to take anything for granted.
1: No, no. He stands alone. I believe he's the only computer science / math major among NFL coaches. And I trust his... I trust his ability to write an app to do the math for him. Otherwise, he'll just do it in his head.
2: And I look forward to this season beginning, and it could end like a Hallmark movie.
1: Oh, that happy ending. Nice. Yeah, let's do it. All right. We've got, I believe we have the whole crew in town now. We're going to talk to Layla and Marshall and Mark Rohde next. It's Mully and Haw, 104.3 The Score.
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1: 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Want to thank them for their contribution. Thanks to Jacob Stutz for getting us up and twitching away in the morning. I miss Jacob. And
2: He's still with us.
1: I just miss seeing him. We're doing all sorts
2: working
1: of...
2: Working virtually.
1: We're doing a lot of rebuilding around
2: he's
1: here.
2: He's working right virtually, now. But in reality, he's making an impact.
1: Yes, he is. And boy, that is pretty good. We want to thank everyone for calling and texting and emailing.
2: Most of all, thank you for listening on this Wednesday.
1: Yes, absolutely. And how about our guy, Tyler Farringold, getting the job done with Dustin... not available today.
27: Didn't fool Julian Alvarez. Lautaro Martinez sending it over. Enzo Fernandez. Can you believe this?
1: No,
2: I couldn't. No.
1: Word of it. Thank you, Brandon Fryer, for that great work.
28: I felt like that was kind of a reminder, for whoever needs to be reminded. So. It pisses me off, and it's kind of BS. So, if I wasn't necessarily right in there, I wouldn't be saying this, but I feel like I've earned it.
1: Zach Wheeler
2: struck out 14, mad about not being involved in the All-Star game.
1: That's right,
2: and I get it.
1: Let's hope other people are mad.
2: Davis Martin tonight could pitch with that same sort of anger. That'd be great.
1: Love to see it.
2: Yeah.
1: Layla Rahimi in the house.
29: Man, Zach Wheeler, he let him know, and then he made sure everybody understood after the game.
1: Marshall Harris in the house.
30: The White Sox can use a guy like Zach Wheeler.
29: They tried to actually get him, I think.
2: They almost got him, but his wife wanted to live on the East Coast.
29: Yeah, so they agreed with you.
1: Grody time!
31: Hello, everybody! What's going on?
4: on, guys?
2: Hello, Mark.
4: What's a happening?
2: How's everybody doing today?
29: Can we still be bitter about Zach Wheeler? Is that allowed?
2: No.
29: What have even gone
2: previous
29: anywhere?
2: Previous regime, previous snub, all those transgressions are past ancient history.
29: I don't know, because you always think like, oh, if we had had that guy, you know? It's a common thought.
2: Yeah.
29: Like if they had had Machado.
1: Irish Alzheimer's. You only remember your grudges.
2: Yeah. I still think that, if you want to be mad about Bryce Harper not coming to Chicago, period, either team.
29: He named his dog Wrigley.
2: I know.
4: Would Chris Bryant have stayed healthy if he had Bryce Harper around? Is that what would have happened?
2: He wouldn't have hurt his back having to carry the Cubs.
29: 312-644-6767 is our number.
1: Is Wrigley still with us?
2: I don't know.
1: I'm just dogs worried about
29: that. Fair question to ask how somebody's dog is.
1: Well, I mean, how long ago was that rumored to happen?
29: 2018.
4: I wonder how many dogs are named Wrigley, or pets are named Wrigley in the greater Chicagoland area.
29: What about Addison?
2: Good question.
4: Addison. That's pretty good, too.
2: I think Paul Chicago might be able to answer that one. Maybe.
4: Paul Chicago?
2: Pause.
1: Chicago.
4: I thought you had a buddy named Paul Chicago. Let me just ask my buddy Paul Chicago.
5: I mean, Paul Chicago would know the answer, right?
4: Yeah. Yeah, he would.
29: Paulie Chicago knows everything.
4: Sources.
1: Johnny New York told me Paul Chicago knows nothing.
4: Hey, Terry, Kansas City.
29: Johnny New York.
4: Johnny Baltimore.
2: It was 2019 free agency, and the Cubs were his number one destination. And they did not land him.
1: How long do dogs live? 7, 8 years?
2: No, it depends.
29: Depends on the 14, dog.
2: Yeah.
1: 22 years.
2: That could
1: what's
2: be,
1: the oldest the dogs live?
4: Between 10 and 20 years.
5: I think
4: I'd
5: you
4: say,
5: get to 20,
4: say
5: you between, had an all star.
2: Oh God, if you get to close to 20, you're living right.
5: Anything over 14 is like you're
2: 10
5: in the
2: to 14.
5: Bonus.
1: If you get to 20, you're carrying that dog.
5: You are in the bonus.
2: I had the greatest golden retriever that ever lived. Was 16.
1: Oh, that's great.
5: Yeah, that's what I'm saying.
29: That's
5: like,
29: a long life.
2: It was
29: for
2: a long
29: golden.
2: Life, great life.
29: I think it comes down to your breed sometimes.
2: Still miss Judson.
1: And what was Wrigley?
4: Sorry.
2: That's okay.
4: I'm sorry.
2: Thanks, Mark.
4: That
29: I don't
4: me.
29: Know.
1: What is Shohei's dog's name again?
29: Decoy.
4: Oh.
1: How old is he?
5: Oh, like his old
29: we'll
5: translator?
29: We'll never know. He didn't even want to tell us the name of the dog.
2: How old will
1: Major
2: will
1: League
2: Decoy...
1: Baseball dogs for 500, Jim?
2: And apparently... how old will Decoy be when Monet Marikami? Is there to pet him in the LA dugout?
29: No.
2: Don't do that.
29: No.
2: You're the one who brought it up.
5: No, we're not doing this
1: what
5: today.
1: What are you doing?
2: Molly
5: not today.
2: Brought it up.
1: I brought it up as a fear, not as something
29: you
1: to be echoed.
29: You brought it up because it's a reasonable thing to bring up. The dogs
5: can't have
29: get
5: them
29: everybody.
5: All. They cannot fear. Have them all.
29: They're Pokemon.
5: This is not Pokemon.
29: Gotta
5: they cannot catch them all.
29: All.
5: Nah.
2: Joe
5: can't.
2: From Elgin's dog's name is Clark.
29: See, according to the overview on Google, the oldest verified dog in the world is Bluey.
1: Joe Elgin.
2: How old
5: is Bluey?
1: To move to Kansas City.
29: 29 and 5 months.
2: Come on.
29: But this was 1910 to 1939, so do we really know, or is it just a tall tale?
5: Could be a tall tale.
29: Oh, no, there's another dog named Bobby, according to the Guinness Book of World Records.
4: Bobby?
29: Bobby's 30 from Portugal.
2: I don't believe it.
1: Oh.
2: That I don't believe
29: insane.
2: It.
29: You should go to Portugal to find out.
2: Okay.
29: And then take
2: if
29: us
2: I
29: with
2: must.
29: You. For the name of science.
2: Okay, I will go.
4: Science!
29: We've got to go.
1: I'll call Ron Portugal.
29: Ron Portugal.
4: Ronnie Portugal. I knew a Ronnie
2: I'm going to go with Paul Chicago to Portugal.
29: Paul Chicago. Why do I believe that's Paul Pabst?
1: Well,
4: Paul Pabst.
1: My friend Ron Mexico assured me.
29: Somebody had to do it. Somebody had to say it.
4: Ronnie Mexico is a man who can get you things.
1: It's a fun name.
29: Yes.
1: Well, how are we handling this glorious day?
29: I think we got to give Matthew Boyd his flowers. You know,
1: was he good?
29: It was the joke that we had on our show last year. He's not the stepdad. He's the dad who stepped up, except he's not a stepdad. Don't worry about that part. And then Mark Grody went to the Sox game.
4: Yeah.
29: And that's valid. Marshall has concerns about the Sox that I also think are valid. Mike Florio joins us at 11. AJ Pierzynski, fresh from the Vatican and his trip to Italy at 11:25. Five on It is at noon. Ian Happ is at 12:25 today. He had to reschedule after yesterday. And then at 1 o'clock, we want to get your thoughts, too. We're going to do our top 10 NFL quarterback list, the 10 quarterbacks who we think are going to have the best season in 2026.
2: Have a good show.
4: Willie Wichita.
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2: The views and opinions of Layla Rahimi, Marshall Harris, and Mark Grody should not be taken too seriously, especially when they give advice. 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It's just sports.
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1: There's still a big gap between us and the top in the world. And I think if we actually want to play on that stage, and we should, that we're going to have to answer some hard questions about ourselves as to how we deserve better. We have enough people to do this. I don't think we're at the point 30 years ago, as a country, population-wise, where we say, oh, well, all our good athletes play basketball, baseball, football. We've seen even that change and evolve over the years.
5: College football-wise, what the U.S. is right now is... in a good year. They are like the best Boise State team to ever play.
1: I was going to say it's a mid-major comparison.
5: It's they're not even a Power 4 school.
6: You're throwing too many big words at me. Okay, now, because I don't understand them, I'm going to take them as disrespect.
1: 312-644-6767. Vernon in Hyde Park. You're on Rahimi, Harris, and Grody.
7: So I got 2 points. So America will always be bad in soccer, and it's because of the demographics and the pay-to-play. To play youth soccer right now, the kid would have to have parents who are able to pay for traveling teams, kits, uniforms, things of that nature. Everywhere else around the world, there's no financial barrier for a kid to play sports. Also, we lost yesterday, too, because of Trump.
8: Wrong.
7: When he went to go see the Knicks play, they lost.
9: No collusion. There's no collusion. There's no collusion, and there hasn't been collusion.
7: When he intervened and got the red car suspension pulled, we lost bad. Worst time ever.
9: It's a disgrace. It's frankly a real disgrace.
7: That's all I'm saying. You know, it's 2 for 2. When he dips his nose in, bad stuff happens.
9: It was a very hard thing to do.
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1: It's about the friends we made along the way or something, right? Did we make any friends? I think we did with people who visited here, but not in Chicago because we didn't get to host the World Cup. Stares at Rahm Emanuel. This is Rahimi Harrison Grody on 104.3 The Score. And we begin with some round ball, but not that kind. Baseball. Technically, many of them are round. Only the football really is an issue.
18: How about the ones that aren't round in baseball? Those are bad days when there's a non-round baseball.
19: Are you saying that because they're being flattened out by hitters as they fly out of the park and onto whatever street is outside your local ballpark?
18: Utah Street?
1: It's Utah again for the Cubs.
19: Yeah.
1: That was cool. Ian Happ hit one to Utah Street. We might have to ask him about that.
18: Once upon a time ago, he did.
1: He joins us at 12:25 from Baltimore, or as they say, Baltimore, or as people sometimes say, the A's, Baltimore's, with Scott Van Pelt and Tim Kirkjian.
19: That Northeast accent, doggone it.
1: You know what it sounds like to me, Baltimore specifically? Like if you were playing a cassette tape in reverse. You know how the people used to see if there were hidden messages in Beatles songs if you played them in reverse? That's how the Baltimore accent sounds to
19: so
1: me.
19: Just like a Missy Elliott hit song is what you're saying.
1: Maybe so. Or for example, one day I was there, I was in D.C. covering the Atlantic 10 tournament, or as they call it, tournament.
18: Tournament.
1: And they bring in a bunch of guys from all over, Baltimore, Baltimore being one of them. And so... somebody spilled some sort of cooler, like an actual whole cooler. And the audio guy was from Baltimore, and he goes, oh, no. It got all over my audio equipment.
18: Have you guys seen The Wire, the show?
19: Oh, come on now.
18: Okay.
19: Come on now. Seen The Wire?
18: I have seen The Wire.
19: Okay, I'm a little surprised.
18: There's a couple of literally authentic Baltimore not even actors that are, well, I guess they're kind of actors that are in the movie that have the
19: accents.
18: They're
19: natives.
18: They're natives.
19: There's like you're a Skip season two kind of guy in The Wire.
18: No, why would you say that? Why you seem so like
19: you
18: just
19: skip the docs? You skip a lot of things.
18: I don't skip. I do.
1: Mark will never watch The Other Guys, which is 1 billion percent his humor.
18: Guess what? Last night, after I got back from the White Sox game.
19: Don't tease me.
18: No, I'm going to point the thumb here because now I have no excuse. It's back on Netflix. I noticed yesterday as I'm like looking through Netflix. There it was. I thought about watching it and then I didn't.
1: Mark, well, Grody.
19: No. Listen. How many days do you work next week, Mark Grody?
18: Oh, man. Okay, I'm going to do this. Here it is. Here it comes. I promise you guys that during the All-Star break, for which I am off, as you just stated, next week, I will watch The Other Guys.
19: But I want you to have a positive attitude when you do it. I don't want you to treat it like you're being punished by watching The Other Guys.
1: No. I think we need to guilt him into this because that's the only way he's pressing play and keeping through.
18: I need to challenge myself. So let me do this, Marshall.
1: You're going to feel guilt and then you're going to be like, oh my God, I owe my friends for making me watch this.
18: Right.
1: And then you're going to owe us coffee. And then we're going to accept the coffee and that's how that's going to work.
18: But what now? What if I just quote the hell out of it every single show and I get really annoyed?
19: We'll all be one happy family.
18: That's true. I am known to overdo a thing or two.
1: But who doesn't do that? Who doesn't quote a movie a lot after they've seen it for the first like month or two?
18: That's life, right? Yeah. It's a lifestyle.
19: You know what movie I was quoting last night? Bad News Bears, the sequel where they go to Houston and play in the Astrodome and then the game's taking too long and the fans at the game start chanting, let them play, let them play. Because I was thinking, let them play when 56 freaking minutes went by and there was no rain, but then they finally had baseball.
1: Marshall was very upset about the rain delay. Marshall was like, it was 55 minutes. And then he's like, maybe it was 57 minutes. And then we looked it up and it was 56. But the fact that you still knew exactly how many minutes for a fairly innocuous rain delay.
19: The whole point of an East Coast baseball game is that it starts earlier and that we get done earlier with East Coast baseball. That's the whole point.
1: Wait. What can you do once you're done with your baseball game?
19: I can go to sleep.
1: And that's why he's mad.
18: Hey, the Cubs ended up lapping the White Sox last night. That's who I thought you were talking about with the
1: Cubs
18: Bad News
1: games
18: Bears.
1: These have been ridiculously long recently. It started with that stupid Mets series. It was great for the Cubs. But they started playing these three-hour extravaganzas, and they really haven't stopped. Like, it's been going now for a couple weeks, and I didn't think I would say that, because for a while I was not adjusting well to the pitch clock, and I was thinking the baseball games weren't taking enough time, because I'm old. But, no, now I'm like, this is forever, and it's really just 3 hours. But it was also partially satisfying once the game actually happened, because the dad who stepped up, as we like to call him, our show dad, Charles in charge, in a good way, of our days and our nights and our lives, is Matthew Boyd, and he had an absolutely excellent outing. I feel like we got to see maybe his best outing of the season. I think, Marshall, you said that in your post-game video.
19: Yes, by far.
1: Six innings, three hits, no earned runs, only two walks, seven strikeouts. But it wasn't just that. It was the put-away pitches were working. He had the walk-off strut working after the strikeouts because he knew even before it left the hand that he knew that was going to be a strikeout. He was developing a rhythm. He just seemed like he had been more in control of a game than I had seen him have maybe the entire season.
19: I had to go back and see when the last time this man threw six shutout innings was. And you have to go all the way back to the last time he faced the Baltimore Orioles last year, August 2nd. Seven
1: killer
19: shutout innings. But to do it in this way. And remember, we're coming up on the All-Star break. You know Craig Counsell is just trying to get over the hump of the All-Star break with the pitching staff that he's been left with. Jameson Taillon, we don't know if we'll see him before the break because he's going to make another rehab start. And so to get this type of performance, and you mentioned the stepdad who stepped up, this is what you expected from Matthew Boyd based on having an all-star caliber first half last year, and we just haven't seen it since. We could talk about PCA and his fall off and the way he started this season slow, but the same can be said about Matthew Boyd. I know he's been to the injured list, but They need this from him if they're going to, A, have a chance at winning the division, but B, more importantly, just make it to the playoffs.
18: It's his eighth start of the year, even though it feels like maybe more because of the stop and start and the intermittent visits to the injured list. But I love that in the first inning of the game, he's hit 96.
1: Yes, his velo was up. Yes.
18: The velo was up, and that's always a good sign, even if he's not hitting it, you know, consistently throughout the game, to have seen that in the first inning. And then getting out of the jams. Like, that's to me, that's what I always look at. Like, that's one of the most important things for starting pitchers. He got himself in trouble in the fourth inning. Two on and nobody out. He gets out of it. He pitched around the dreaded leadoff walk early in the game in the second inning. So there were all sorts of encouraging signs for Matthew Boyd. And you're right. Keep that thing going. Don't let Weimer back into the picture.
1: No,
18: Weimer.
1: Wrong Mid-Atlantic City. He's in D.C.,
18: That's good.
1: So, yes.
18: Stay away.
1: Yeah. So, yes, I also combine D.C. and Baltimore often because
18: Oh, no,
1: everybody
18: I wasn't doing
1: does.
18: That. I was just thinking back to his opening day start, the Matthew.

0: when I was watching the game, I was like, man, this feels like what a prototypical Cubs game was supposed to feel like at the beginning of the season.
1: Day one.
0: Solid starting pitching.
1: For the home opener. No, but, yeah.
0: But enough offense.
2: Hitting, yeah.
0: Get a little insurance. Bullpen does its job.
1: Late run by Swanson.
0: That's what
1: love
0: I'm saying. A little insurance.
2: A gutty hit up the middle by Bregman to score the first RBI.
3: Is he back?
0: And you do it on the road, and now you've won 10 of your last 12 road games. You're 11-3 in your last 14, and now you just look like a solid winning baseball team. And too often, we've been like, oh, they're either red hot or they're either really, really cold. And this just looked like, hey, this is what good baseball teams do.
2: So, you know, we speak about Matthew Boyd with this glowing, like, sweetness. And then there's how Miguel Amaya, his catcher, talked about him.
4: What stood out to you tonight about the way that Matthew Boyd worked?
5: It was amazing. He was dialed in since pitch one, and he dominated the zone, and the other team had no chance against him.
1: No chance. You got nothing.
2: What is this villain talk out of Miguel Amaya? All right, now let's hear Matthew Boyd in his own words.
6: This has been a steady progression. You know, you can't replicate game speed up here. So when you get into those situations, different things reveal themselves, and you just continue to work on them. And that was the case with the, you know, last few starts and the last one. And, you know, today, there's things to work on to come out of that too, but it was a good game. Mickey was awesome behind the plate. He called a great game. We played great defense. Bullpen came in, did a great job, and it was a good win.
4: Feeling ticked up early, especially. Mm-hmm. What do you attribute that to?
6: It's feeling good. I mean, putting behind, the knee and everything, and just kind of getting synced up and just continuing to work down that path. And you know, really grateful for Tommy, Casey, you know, and Zomboro. The pitching department's awesome in terms of just continuing to give me feedback and ways that I can get better each outing. And like I said, we've just been on a good path with working on that stuff. And, we're just continuing to build off it.
7: When your slider's working the way it was today, like especially in that fourth inning, just how big is that pitch to kind of have your hold?
6: Yeah, it's when the slider's, you know, working like it is and it has depth, it's a counter to the changeup without a doubt, and it just gives a whole nother dynamic to, you know, attacking hitters, you know, especially like a right-handed hitter when you have something that can go down away and down and in, and you know, at the similar speeds, then work the heater off that. It's another dynamic that, you know, makes it fun to pitch with.
7: You last year is last time, but the idea that you're feeling strong, you're feeling fresh. Mm-hmm. Just how important do you think that will be for this staff down the stretch? Silver lining of missing time is that
6: I mean,
7: like,
6: without a doubt. I mean, that, you know, bullets were saved. You know, when coming back from the knee thing, and there's a dynamic to that without a doubt. And you know, it's you never want to miss time, but silver lining without a doubt.
2: There okay, is. So Miguel Amaya's like, they had no chance against our villain, and then Matthew Boyd's like, oh, well, you know, I'm back now.
1: In a nice way.
5: I have no chance against him.
0: No, I think the most important thing he said was the last thing that he said, because you have to understand this. I mentioned the 6-2 record in the games that he starts. The only two games they lost are the only two games he gave up more than five runs. And because he's only pitched 39 2/3 innings this season, and I know he played in the World Baseball Classic and pitched a little bit there, but now this is almost like a blessing in disguise in that you've got all these guys who you don't know how they're going to pitch in the second half. He's the freshest guy they have, and his fielding independent pitching is actually better this year than it was last year. If he could just go out, not even necessarily do what he did last time, right? But if he does something of an aggregate of his last two starts with 11 innings and three earned runs, just go out there, get outs. The offense, if it just does the regular stuff, should be winning his starts.
3: And also one other thing too, and I know you mentioned the rain delay at the beginning. He overcame that. That's a mind bleep for a starting pitcher to begin your day with, what was it, a 55-minute rain delay? So that big thumbs up for Boyd to stay mentally tough in that spot.
2: Only for it to then rain while it didn't rain during the delay. All of that would mess with me.
3: Mm-hmm.
2: Yeah.
3: No fog, though, right?
0: No fog, no lightning. Those are the more important things.
2: No failed fireworks that just look like colored smoke.
0: Smoke is bad.
3: Like a little snake Yeah.
2: I'm surprised I haven't heard any fireworks in my neighborhood since that happened. I thought there would be some, like, extra fireworks just because we didn't get our fill.

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0: You didn't hear me say that. This is Rahimi Harrison Grody on 104.3 The Score. 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Running late? Speeding won't save you time. No need to speed. It's not a game. Our producers are Ray Diaz, Tyler Buterbaugh, Peter Jurich. Our intern helps us out. Brandon Fryer does too. Fryer. You can call and text us at 312-644-6767. Everybody who's texted other guys' quotes, Mark doesn't get them. You can also join us on Twitch.
1: I don't.
0: It's really disappointing. Twitch.tv/TheScoreChicago. And you can also find us on YouTube at The Score Chicago as well. Our Twitch mob is up and chatting. They have their own inside jokes, but then they'll let you in on them, which is nice too. Coming up next, Mark Grody was at the White Sox game, and apparently so was half of the town. So it wasn't the best performance out of the White Sox, to say the least. We have some questions about Noah Schultz, but I think it's important to get your experience, talk about the Sox, and then also a little bit later, Marshall's concerns about them as well. That's next.
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7: Good or bad, they've been able to start the next day fresh, and that's what they're going to have to do. As Junior Perez goes down swinging, that will close this one out, as the White Sox will lose in the opener to the Red Sox 8-1.
8: Chad Schriffin, courtesy of CHSN. This is Raheemy Harrison Grody on 104.3 The Score. And for a while in this game, for the first 8 innings, the Red Sox had only scored 4 runs. Sox scored 1 in the 7th. And then the 9th inning, the Red Sox tack on 4 more and end up losing by a final of 8-1. And the White Sox are now 47-43. So both Sox take the first matchup of the Sox. I don't think this show is that surprised by the Red Sox winning, because we know they've been an upstart team. They've now won 4 in a row. But I do think that the way they ended up losing this game, the White Sox, could have been a little more respectable before that 9th inning. And additionally, I think we still have questions about Noah Schultz. We're trying to figure out who he is as a pitcher. 5 innings, gave up 4 earned runs, 7 hits, 3 walks, and 3 strikeouts. So not an outing where you're still trying to figure out who he is as a pitcher, and I think also maybe the role he needs to have on the team.
9: I figured out who he is as a pitcher. He's a pitcher who's not ready to be involved with the White Sox at this level.
8: Well, okay, so let me... I hate to do this because I don't like making crosstown comps, but why do I feel right now a little bit about Noah Schultz how I felt about Ben Brown previous to his revelation?
9: I don't think that's even fair, because, and here's why.
8: I think like stuff, and like you want to see it come together.
10: Ben Brown always struck guys out too.
9: Yes.
10: Yeah.
9: I think,
8: okay,
9: Ben Brown.
8: That's harsh.
9: because Ben Brown had some issues because he didn't have enough pitches, enough of a bag.
8: Yeah, he didn't
9: have
8: a third pitch. Yeah.
9: With Noah Schultz, it's like, can you throw strikes? Watching the first inning, I don't know if I've been more frustrated by a single inning that's been pitched by any pitcher in this city in which no runs were given up than watching a 33 pitch load the bases first inning, the first game of a homestand. That's not the way you want to start things off. It sets such a poor tone and poor precedent that I sat there and thought, okay, Noah Schultz is clearly just not ready for prime time. And when I say that, I mean, his FIP is 5.35. He's got an ERA of 6. And most importantly, he's pitched 48 innings and he's walked 29 batters. That's a whip over 1.4. You can't do anything with a guy like that when you're in the middle of a pennant race?
10: Laborious is the word that I wrote down.
9: Okay.
10: And you didn't mention him blowing, covering first base.
9: True.
10: At one point in that first inning. So, and ends up giving up two home runs in the second. I was saying to the people that I was around, I think he'll settle down in the second inning and on, and he just never did. He's averaging about three walks a game, maybe higher.
8: Yeah, I think at this point. The whip for him is the real stat here. Walks, you know, and hits per innings pitched. Like, that really does tell the tale. But Marshall, you're right. Like, the 7-pitch at bat, you know, then it's followed up by two batters later, an 8-pitch at bat. And
9: always
8: then another,
9: a full count, right?
8: And it's not just getting into hitters' counts. It's also the fact that it's not like it's a 5-pitch hitters' count, you know?
9: It felt like he was trying to pitch around everyone in the lineup. And that's when you say laborious, that might be the best single word to describe it.
8: I don't want to say it's fastball command because he didn't throw his fastball very much.
9: And the off-speed stuff can't be effective if you're not throwing it over the plate. And so when I'm watching him pitch, what I'm saying is, if you look at just his game log and what he's done in the starts, because remember, he had to go to the injured list and came back. And look, he started out pretty strong. He had four nice outings, but ever since then, 7 runs, 3 runs, 3 runs, 6 runs, 3 runs, 4 runs, and not pitching into the sixth inning of his last 5 starts. It's just a tough watch, and it's something the White Sox can't afford because of the position that they're in. Every game has to mean something.
10: And he might get there, but it just feels more urgent. If this was another season where the White Sox were disappointing or doing what we thought they would do this year, being better but not necessarily being good, then we'd all have a little bit more patience, but you're in this weird, precarious spot with development versus winning. What I didn't like, and some of the other people in the section I was sitting in last night, I did not like the way Will Venable handled that Boston ninth inning. Layla, you mentioned it. The game was still in the balance. It's a 4-1 game at that point. Brandon Eisen
8: stopped the bleeding.
10: Yeah, absolutely. And I'm thinking, like, they couldn't put together a nice ninth if they just hold here. Brandon Eisen was back out there after a 1-2-3 eighth inning. Looked really good in that eighth inning. Then he walks the leadoff man, Connor Wong, to start that ninth. Goes full count on Siegler before he does line out hard. Really nice play by Junior Perez. Excellent catch. Nobody warming at this point. That's what we're looking at. Literally, my buddy Dorfman right there, he's all over it. He's like, there's nobody warming right now. I'm like, oh, wow. Rafaela, who had homered earlier, did fly out to right. But then Eisen walks. He walks another guy, and there comes Contreras, the first of two righties. Of course, Eisert being the lefty. Eisert goes 3-1 on Contreras, then full before Contreras rips the 2-run double down the third baseline. 6-1 Boston. Romy Gonzalez with the RBI single, 7-1. Finally,
8: Romy Gonzalez.
10: Finally,
8: Shakespeare.
10: Venable goes to the pen for Richards, who gives up another run. There wasn't an excuse for it. With the day off yesterday or the other day, you had a fresh pen, and now Aroldis Chapman doesn't have to come into the game, so he is saved for Boston for the rest of this series. It's also the most pitches that Eisert has thrown all year long. 37 pitches for him. 32 had been his previous high on June 19th. So I did not like the way Venable handled that situation.
8: I want to ask you, too, the ruling on Contreras' double was also
9: so
8: wonky. I don't know why we're seeing so many of these this season. We're suddenly... The hits are very discussable down the lines. You know, it was ruled out, then it's ruled fair. And that is something that I also think just added to the chaos of that frame. Like, when you guys saw it, what were you thinking, Marshall?
9: Well, he went foul, and then changed it to fair. And, of course, if you're a player in the field playing defense, once it's ruled foul, you stop what you're doing.
8: Well, yeah, what are you supposed to... Yes, yes.
9: Now, he got the call right, but... His action was very wrong, and I for a minute I thought Will Venable might get thrown out of the game, because let's be honest, his team at the plate was lifeless.
8: Yeah.
9: And when you only have 4 hits, and you know, shout out to Sam Antonacci, who had 3 of the 4 hits.
8: Yeah, whoever picked him for pick to click. Wait, was that me?
9: That was you, but look, I'll stand by my pick to click, because literally, Layla, the nature of the question was, in order for the White Sox to win the series, And when Jacob Gonzalez comes up with the bases loaded, they needed him to do something in order for them to win this game.
8: I don't think you had a bad pick. It's just, it was
9: no,
8: funny.
9: No, I like a victory lap as anything, but like the fact that you play 9 innings at home and you only have 1 inning in which you're threatening, you load the bases with nobody out in the 7th. I know you were thinking, ah, here come the White Sox, right? It's a 4-1 game.
8: One of the Sox was going to have momentum in this game.
10: Well, had more than one.
9: That's fair. Yeah. That's fair.
8: No, but I'm saying it was either red or white.
10: Yeah. It was going to be a good night for the Sox.
9: Kyle Till, for him to only get a fielder's choice and drive in a run, and then the pitcher comes in, and Justin Staten, and he comes in, Slayton does, and he strikes out the pinch hitter, Jacob Gonzalez, in a big spot with runners on the corners, and then he gets Tristan Peters' swing. I was like, okay, that's probably it for the White Sox. I didn't know they were going to give up 4 more runs in the 9th, but you got to take advantage of a bases loaded, nobody out situation.
8: And you were there. I was there.
11: But
8: when you're watching it at the ballpark, I want to know what the reaction was at the park.
10: Oh, just booze. I mean, which one? Are you talking about the foul ball or
8: Wilson
10: the base?
8: The Wilson Contreras hit,
10: Oh, yeah. No, absolutely. Like, for the next couple innings, what Sox fans were not having it, anything as it pertains to the umpire. So yeah, it got loud boos in there for sure. Great night at the ball. How about Miguel Vargas leading off the game last night? That was kind of like, I love him when a thumper leads off a game.
9: I called it false hope because he led off the game with a walk, and then what happened? They settled in.
10: Yeah.
9: Leadoff
8: walk should always score. They should. They played, when it's the team I'm watching who I want to see hit.
10: It was cool because they played, and I don't necessarily like the song, but it was perfect. Hey now, you're an all-star.
9: Was that his song?
10: I don't think that's his walk-up song.
9: Right, they just played that.
10: Smash Mouth.
8: All-star by Smash Mouth.
10: If we're doing music, I also realized that Chase Meidroth and Dansby Swanson both have the same walk-up song. It's the new Drake song. Something or other.
8: I've heard it, and I don't know. I think...
10: Is that a new song? That is a new song, yes or no?
9: He has 3 albums. He has plenty of new
8: songs.
9: But
8: he just dropped a new... Yeah. But I've gotten to
10: Shlabang
8: the point...
10: or something?
8: I've gotten to the point in my life where I'm like, I don't know that I care to sit through the Drake to, like... Normally, I try to, listen and, see what I like to hear.
10: Yeah.
8: And I've just gotten to the point where I'm so bothered by Drake. I don't know that I need to do this anymore.
10: Shlabang? Is that the name of it?
9: Shlabang is the name of the song.
8: I think I got too old to care about Drake's latest album.
12: Anytime an artist drops 3 albums in one day overnight, it's a lot. It's a lot to process.
8: Really? I've heard a couple of the songs from it, and I'm just like, I don't even care to listen to this whole song. And I don't know if it was just everything that happened with Kendrick Lamar and I'm loyal, or if I just don't have the patience for Drake, or I'm old.
9: Because today's albums and today's songs feel like they're made exclusively to get run on social media, a.k.a. TikTok.
10: Or ballparks, maybe. I'll tell you, the bass, because I was at Wrigley last week, and that's what I noticed. Swanson had the song. The bass sounds great on the big stereo systems at both ballparks, so I noticed that loud and clear. It was Italian Heritage Night last night at the ballpark, but really, it was media night at the ballpark last night. Everybody was out. I was out there with my guy Dorfman, White Sox historian, our buddy John, Jeremy Gorner from the Tribune, who does work downstate, writes a lot about the stadiums. We're walking to our seats. Who do we run into? Hey, there's Matt Spiegel.
8: Hello.
10: And Christine and Ruben. Matt Spiegel, by the way, wearing a Boston Red Sox hat.
13: We're Spigs.
10: At the game last night. And I said, I'm going to turn you in. He says, go ahead, do it. So I just did it right there. And then
8: Christine actually went to the White Sox game.
10: I didn't even think about that part of it. She's a loving wife right there. Then I'm sitting in my seats and I look over. I'm down the right field line near the bleachers. I see Herb Lawrence. Herb Lawrence
8: Hell
10: in the house.
8: Yeah.
10: I'm like, can I ask you some questions, Herb? Can we do Ask Herb right now? So we chatted, we caught up. Herb was back in this bitch last night.
8: Hold on.
10: Yes.
8: At.
10: What?
8: Not in.
10: Oh, yeah.
8: At.
10: Thank you. Yes.
9: I was just going to let him go.
8: Dump it.
10: I thought that's... Dump it.
8: Did we?
10: And who else? Paul Sullivan was there.
8: Prepositions are important.
10: They are. Phil Rosenthal was in the house while I was waiting for a Comiskey dog. And then,
8: I got a Polish sausage on the south side.
10: I was too lazy to go for the Polish sausage. The hot dogs were
9: the
10: right
9: line
10: near.
9: Was longer, too, right?
10: The lines were long. Yeah.
8: Well, I waited because if you know, you know.
10: Yeah. The hot dog was delicious, though. And then for the grand finale, walking out of the ballpark, and there's my guy, Mark Carmen. Quick embrace, and then I had to go. So it was media night last night.
8: You two just have to be together. You two crazy kids.
10: We do. It was the perfect ending to the night.
8: Mark Thermos Carmen.
10: It was like just a great night.
9: You know what
10: wasn't
9: beautiful?
10: They lost.
9: The scoreboard. So could you please kindly stay away from the south side for now?
10: I will. I'll take a little break.
8: I think we need to go to a game.
10: I'd love to. Yeah. It was like such a the results sucked, but
8: it's been too long. Like I haven't just. Speaking of, so we can all get blamed for the White Sox together.
10: I'll drive.
9: Well, if I show up, they're winning. They've won like the last four games I've been to, and that was during those bad seasons.
8: Now you tell me.
9: Yeah.
10: So many people too, like a lot of the people that I ran into were all people who were staying, like kind of boycotting the White Sox and staying away, and now they're back at this.
8: Bit. Correct.
9: So you're saying if there's a quality product on the field. People will show up.
8: My favorite, Herb always tweets that or posts that on socials.
10: Yes.
8: My favorite was when he sometimes mixes it up and he said, "We have returned to this female dog."
10: What I should have gone with. That's what I probably should have gone with. Yeah.
8: Shout out to Herb Lawrence and everybody, all your friends at the White Sox game. That's fun.
10: Yeah.
8: And Christine.
10: Yes. Shout out to Christine and Ruben. Looking good out there.
8: Keep listening to this show for your chance to win two tickets, two, to the Blue Cross Blue Shield Performance Stage on Tuesday, August 4th, when Ian Happ joins us, Rahimi Harris and Grody, for a live Chalk Talk during the 12 p.m. hour. Lunch is provided by Wildfire. Now, we talked about the game. It was a game that happened. It was a game that was played. Wasn't ideal. But Marshall thinks it might be indicative of a bigger issue. So we'll get into that next.
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8: This is Rahimi Harrison Grody on 104.3 The Score. We were discussing, Mark went to the White Sox game last night. Unfortunately, he was not good luck. They ended up losing 8-1 to the Red Sox. And the Red Sox are now, they're clawing their way out of the bottom of the AL East. They're now to 41-48. That's good for fourth. Sox are 47-43. So they're holding on to that first place lead in the Central. And Marshall, you think that the White Sox might be in a bigger pickle than what we may see.
9: Well, you look at the standings and you think, okay, the White Sox, they're still in first place because even though they lost last night, the Guardians lost as well. They have a one-game lead in the division. The problem is the Guardians lost to the Minnesota Twins, who somehow, some way, have now won three in a row. And now, along with the Tigers and Royals, are all surging because each of those three teams have now won three games in a row. The Royals get to play the Mets. So, yeah, that's what happens when you get to play the Mets.
8: No. Nobody won that game.
9: What?
8: Like, technically, there was a winner, but after seeing Mets and Royals last night, we'll get to that later in our show, I can confirm there were no winners.
9: Well, here's the problem. The White Sox have been hanging around between 3 to 6 games above 500 for about a month and a half to 2 months now. And in that time, they had a chance to put together a really big winning streak of some kind to get to, I don't know, 10 games above 500. Their inability to do that has let other teams linger, hang around. And now you look at the standings, and all of a sudden, the Twins, even though they put Byron Buxton on the injured list yesterday, they got the win. They're just three games out behind the White Sox, who are in first place. And even the Detroit Tigers, who pitched Tarek Skubal in a win last night.
8: Yeah.
9: They're now just 6.5 games out. And I know 6.5 is not a small number, but if you consider where they were before they got the White Sox in that series they played in Detroit, they've made a lot of hay in the division. And they're 9 games under .500, and we thought the Tigers would definitely be

0: sellers. But if you're only five games out of wild card, you're surging, and you have a chance to make up even more ground here in the final week before the All-Star break. There could be a situation if the White Sox don't play better, if their 10-series winning streak at home comes to a conclusion this week because the Red Sox get the best of them, the White Sox don't have at least a 500 homestand. These teams could all be within shouting distance of first place, and that makes for a very bad situation for a very young team, a team who hasn't been in this position by and large. Remember, all the players have been called up who have made their major league debut this year. I know Munetaka Murakami is around the corner from coming up, but Jose Ramirez is coming back for the Guardians. Scooble is back for the Tigers, and they all have good players who could help lead a surge in the Sox. If they don't create some space, it just feels like things are getting really tight really quickly.
1: The Sox, though, were kind of even Steven this season, and they are outperforming what we all thought they were going to do. But to your end, like they don't string together long winning streaks, and they don't string together long losing streaks either.
2: They're not the Cubs.
1: No, they're quite the opposite record-wise when it comes to how their season has played out. You know, they hadn't lost four in a row.
0: The only team in Major League Baseball who hasn't done that.
1: Right. So I think, yes, you know, you would like to see that happen, you know, get wins and string them together, but that's not what this team does. I think you're considering what the Tigers have done since June 1st, which at last check a couple days ago was good for the best record in baseball since that period. I think that's concerning you more than just the White Sox needing to focus. I do not want them to trade good prospects for some rental to try to do something in this year in the division. If you're really trying to invest in this team long term, I don't know that that's the right move for this team. You know, and Mune does come back, so that would get you more wins. That does get you even longer of a lineup. What does the score look like yesterday prior to the ninth inning if Mune's in the lineup there?
0: It could look a lot different because he's a constant power threat. He's just a constant threat in general.
1: They get more hits, that's for sure. The complexion of the innings would be different because theoretically you'd have people on base. So I just don't know. This team is this. It's okay, especially this year in the American League, to be fair to Midland and hang out around 500. That might still get you in the playoffs. You want to ensure that is what you're trying to say.
0: It may get you in the playoffs, but I don't like their chances to get in as a 500 team or even a team that's two or three games over 500, because I think a lot of these teams in the American League are going to find their way in the second half of the season. And here's the problem. We talk about the trade deadline as this opportunity for the White Sox to get more pitching and to get a stronger chance of having success in the playoffs. But I think they're in a proving ground right now between now and August 3rd to prove that they can even be the team that deserves a chance to get more help. Because if these other teams catch them between now and August 3rd, and that's enough time for these teams to catch them. That's a problem. And now we're just going to play with our young guys and see what happens.
2: Would you trade Noah Schultz for a solid seventh or eighth inning?
1: Why do you want to get rid of all the Sox pitchers?
0: I want to hear what he's proposing.
1: First it was Davis Martin, now you're talking about what?
0: When did I want to get rid of Davis Martin?
1: You asked about trading Davis Martin a few weeks ago.
2: Okay, so would you, because this is all projection, like, right? Okay. Do we look at Noah Schultz and say that he's truly, let's say, a top three or four starter for the White Sox in the future? And I get it, he's a rookie. There's a long way to go. A great seventh or eighth inning reliever.
0: Absolutely not. Absolutely not. Because for who, for what? I'm assuming you're saying like a rental, right?
2: Yeah.
0: I'm trading nothing off the major league roster for a rental.
2: Okay.
0: And none of the top prospects for a rental. The only move that I want to see the White Sox make that involves top talent, whether that's at the major league level or prospect level, is for someone who pitches and is under club control for at least 2 to 3 seasons.
1: 224 brings up a good question. You guys can't have it both ways. When Mune got hurt, you guys just wanted him to stay above water. And now you're saying, why aren't they having winning streaks? I don't mind that they are where they are right now. I'm more focused on the White Sox than I am the rest of the American League.
0: They're 17-16 since Mune went down. That is above 500. I would have signed up for that. The texter is absolutely right. The issue is, back then, the Tigers were, when the White Sox swept them, they were 16 games under 500. They're no longer 16 games under 500. They are making the slow and steady climb back to 500, which you guys just talked about. If you're 500 in the American League, you are certainly in the wild card race to begin with. We thought that these teams would be unloading some of their players. I don't see that happening now if the top of the AL Central is simply a team that's 3 to 4 games above 500.
1: I mean, think about the 1-2 split between first place team and second place team in the American League. Between the Rays and the Yankees are 4 games back of the Rays. Then in the Central, the Guardians are only a game back of the White Sox. Then in the AL West, it's only a half game between the Rangers and the Mariners. And that's kind of a good description of how life is in the American League. That's not even counting the third place teams in the divisions. That's when there's a little more space, like between the Blue Jays and the Rays, for example, but not the Twins and the Astros, same. So you might be looking at 500 gets you in the AL West, for example, but not the case necessarily. You know, the East has separated itself a bit.
0: I don't envision a team being 500 to win a division. Now, maybe wild card is a different discussion.
1: 47-45 is the Seattle record right now.
0: Right now, but I think the some NFC of those South. Teams are surging in the American League West, specifically the Rangers. Look, Davis Martin pitches tonight. I think this has to be a statement game for the White Sox because you can't be under the threat of being swept out of your own ballpark by the Red Sox at this stage of the season.
2: The whole homestand, man. You have 5 more games.
1: Didn't they win 10 straight home series?
0: They are. That's what I'm saying. If they lose today, that streak ends.
1: Okay. I mean, at some point, you're due to lose a home series.
2: Yeah, but not now. Now's not the time.
1: But, that's my point, though, is when you look at just them, which is what you kind of have to do sometimes with a team that is in this position. It's not, I'm not ready to say this is a massive red flag to me.
0: I think it's not a massive red flag, but you certainly have to say the blinking yellow light is on. So you need to proceed with caution as you head to the intersection.
2: That's so funny. My analogy was going to be the White Sox were in the left lane. Like there they are. They're out there on 290. They're on the Eisenhower. They're cruising along. They're going 85. And then they decided to move over to the right lane. And they're just, you know what I mean? They're going 65 right now. They're still, the traffic's not too bad, but they're going 65. How'd I do?
0: People will pass you if you're only going 65 on a freeway.
2: Oh, absolutely. Even in the right lane.
1: That's yeah. why I don't hang out in the left lane unless I really want to fly.
2: That's where the big boys are.
0: I would like to see the White Sox fly.
1: I can't drive 55.
0: The White Sox are peacocks.
2: Sammy
0: Hagar. You got to let a peacock fly. You got to let him fly.
1: He doesn't even get the reference.
0: I can't drive 55.
2: How'd I do?
1: No. That was excellent, actually. Yes. Yeah. Nice. I love Van Halen.
2: I was out of tune.
1: Mike Florio is next.
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0: Ladies and gentlemen, joining us now is a man who's got a massive brain.
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0: Football with Mike Florio. 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Mike, how are you today?
1: Doing great. How's everybody?
0: We're good. I know. The thumbs up equal the fireworks, right? They didn't happen this
1: time.
0: They
1: don't work down here. They don't work in my Olive Garden location. They work upstairs.
0: If you look at Mike's location from where he's filming, it does look like an Olive Garden.
2: Get the tour of Italy. It's the best.
0: Is everybody family?
1: Everybody is family.
3: More breadsticks for everyone. That's all I say.
2: Can't go wrong there. Yeah. Salad is pretty sick, too.
3: Unlimited.
0: I guess I should get the football out of the way because Mike has really evolved into Pro Football Talk recently with the World Cup watching. Do you have any thoughts you would like to get off about Team USA's performance against Belgium?
1: Well, I have many thoughts about that. I just wish that after we had found something that was insulated from all of the crap that we deal with on a regular basis, it would have been nice if it had remained untainted by the crap that we have to deal with on a regular basis. And I firmly believe that he who shall not be named disrupted the vibe by interjecting himself into the situation and then bragging about it to the point where Belgium was sufficiently pissed off that it provided them with motivation, as evidenced by their tweet after the 4-1 win and by the fact that they were doing a certain two-fisted dance both on the pitch and in the locker room afterward.
3: Mike, I got no objection to anything you just said. I do want to ask this question about this story that came out. I love Seth Wickersham because he's always like doing big deep dive stories and then finding little nuggets along the way. What did you make of this report that at some point Sean Payton thought about bringing in Bill Belichick to be the head coach to get 15 more wins to become the all-time leader in wins in the NFL, and then he would go back to being the head coach? It never came to fruition, but just this thought process. Does stuff like this happen and we just are never find out about it usually?
1: My understanding is that Peyton was simply thinking out loud and that he knew it wasn't viable, but the thought crossed his mind because he has an immense amount of respect for Bill Belichick. So, yes, he would have become assistant head coach. He would have been in charge of the offense. Belichick would have been in charge of the defense. Belichick would have stayed until he got the 15 wins, and then Peyton would have taken over again. And it's just something you muse about. It was never a real possibility. And Belichick returning to the NFL in any capacity has never been a real possibility. We've had three hiring cycles. He's had one offer. There were 10 head coaching jobs open this past year, and he didn't get interviewed for a single one. His name didn't even come up. When the Bills fired Sean McDermott, don't you at least consider Bill Belichick when you look at the acrimony with the Patriots and what he could do with a talent like Josh Allen and what he could do with the defense? They did not even give him any consideration. So that window is closed. He's not going to be catching Don Shula. I think the real question is, when does Andy Reid catch Bill Belichick?
2: Wow.
3: Andy Reid at 279 wins to the 328 of Don Shula.
0: And shows no signs of slowing down.
2: No. Yeah, it seems like he does not. Like, if Andy Reid was going to quit or retire, there's many moments where he could have, and he doesn't. Mike, the Terrion Arnold saga continues. Of course, he cleared waivers, becomes a free agent, facing the felony charges. What do you think happens? I mean, it sounds like there's some teams already interested, but what is your thought on this? Is Terrion Arnold going to play football this year in the NFL?
1: There's a school of thought in some league circles that whenever there's a claim that unnamed teams are interested in a player, there's a good chance that there aren't any teams interested in the player, and that's just an effort to try to get someone interested with the very basic, hey, you better get interested because somebody else is interested. So if you're interested, you better move before the interested teams are. Now, he's got a hearing on Friday on the question of whether or not he'll be required to wear a GPS device while he's on house arrest pending trial on 8 felony charges. The prior ruling was he didn't have to wear the device because he was employed by the Lions. The moment the Lions waived him, the prosecution asked for reconsideration of that. And I saw somewhere, I think it was in the Detroit News, that he's expected to testify at that hearing. First question for me would be, who are the three teams? And did they just call to ask general questions? Are they truly interested? Schefter had a tweet the other day, and I don't want to be gratuitous here, but it was kind of a goofy tweet. He's expected to visit the teams that are interested in him. Okay. Who's interested in him? Don't just put that out there without telling us who's interested. He's expected to visit the teams that are interested. Okay, it's accurate if no one's interested. Yeah, who'd he visit? No one. Who was interested? No one. Okay, that checks out. But now's the time, because it's going to be a heck of a lot easier for him to avoid having to wear the GPS device if he's under contract by the time that issue goes to hearing on Friday. And right now it's crickets. Nobody claimed him on waivers. That's no surprise. And now, if anyone's going to do it, now's the time to be working the phones if you represent Terry Arnold's interests and try to get somebody to sign him by Friday.
0: Okay, Mike, whiteboard the timeline then, because what is a reasonable expectation of games that he would even be playing prior to having to go on trial for this?
1: I believe that the NFL, if he ends up on a team, will put him on the commissioner exempt list. I think that's why the Lions cut him. Now, I don't know that, but it's not a stretch to believe that the Lions communicated with, coordinated with the league office in deciding to cut Terrion Arnold right after he was released on bail, or at least had the authority to be released on bail. He eventually left custody a day later. I think that if I'm a team that is interested in Terrion Arnold, and again, I don't know of one that is specifically, I'd have to be very concerned that the moment I sign him, he ends up on paid leave. And then I'd have to either cut him right away, and that would look foolish, or I have to pay him to not play while this process plays out. And who knows how long this is going to play out. There's multiple defendants. We've seen the criminal justice system move very slowly in many cases. I'd be shocked if this case is resolved by the end of the year. And I can't see anybody bringing him back to the NFL until the case is over and he walks out free and clear with no obligation to spend a single minute behind bars.
3: So, Mike Florio joining us, the creator of Pro Football Talk. I'm curious, Mike, is it your belief that he should not be on anyone's roster then, just because of the legality of it? Or do you think a team would actually be interested in him?
1: There's a concept that applies in every sport at every level. Examples are made of the scrubs and excuses are made for the stars. Not that he's a scrub per se, but as a first-round pick, 24th overall in 2024, he hasn't lived up to that. If he had, if he'd been like Sauce Gardner was his first 2 years with the Jets, all pro each year, the Lions would have found a way to keep him. They'd be talking about constitutional protections and innocent until proven guilty and proof beyond a reasonable doubt. And it's un-American to terminate someone's job before they've had a chance to defend themselves in court. If he was a great player. And if he was a great player, somebody would have claimed him on waivers. That's the thing. It's a sliding scale. And if you're not good enough, then you get shunned. If you're great, they find a way to work with you. So that's one of the reasons I think that this isn't some, you know, ideological stand that a team is taking. This is a balancing act. And the better you are, the better position you're in to overcome whatever may be going on off the field.
2: Mike, looking at the website right now, you posted a story about an hour ago today about the NCAA opening an investigation of over Brendan Sorsby's gambling. What do you think that they hope to accomplish in all of that at this point?
1: Well, and to me, this is a no-brainer. Bron Slavin, who represents Brendan Sorsby, was on the radio in Dallas a few weeks ago, just as all of this stuff was gurgling about and we didn't know what was going to happen, and he's coming to the NFL unless he isn't. And Sorsby, through his agent, Slavin, said that Texas Tech is getting dragged through the mud on this. Why isn't Cincinnati catching any heat? He was there for 2 years, and they knew about his gambling. And to me, that's enough of a flag that if I'm in Indianapolis involved with the NCAA, I want to find out what Cincinnati knew and when they knew it. Now, Cincinnati has denied that they knew anything. All right, if you didn't know anything, then you should have no problem with us asking you questions. Provide us with documentation. Let us talk to people so we can come to the conclusion that you truly didn't know and had no reason to know that while he was on the Indiana roster, he bet on Indiana games, making him permanently ineligible. I mean, there's a chance Cincinnati knew or should have known that they played a guy for 2 years who had permanently lost his eligibility. Mm. So from the moment Slavin said that, I don't care that Cincinnati denies it. Of course they're going to deny it. They're not going to come out and say, oh, you got us here. Here's everything you want. We'll just go away. We'll take the SMU death penalty for 2 years. But it's enough to justify asking the simple question of what they knew and when they knew it. He was there for 2 years, and he was actively gambling on other sports, apparently, while he was still there. So I think it's fair for the NCAA to look into this. They don't have much power over the players anymore. They still have power over their members.
0: Well, and at this point, when so many legal processes have happened, Mike, regarding this, where there was the injunction out of the court in Amarillo, then Ken Paxson sends the letter saying you guys had better follow this in the Big 12, and then the state of Oklahoma is like, no.
1: A magic wand waving, and they get their antitrust exemption, and they're able to basically pick the pockets of the players. I mean, that's what this is all about. I wish more people

0: and they don't know how to manage their way out of it, so they're trying to lobby their way out of it.
1: A great Big 12 coach, former, maybe Big 8 now that I think about it, apparently said the joke, NIL stands for now it's legal. Yes. I think we all knew they were getting paid.
0: They were getting paid for years, and the better you were at cheating, the better you were at getting and keeping the best players. And really, it was easy to keep the players because it was so hard to transfer. It was all about getting the player to sign the letter of intent. Once he signed that letter of intent, he was yours. Unless he was going to transfer to a 1AA school or something like that, he was going to have to sit out a year. It was a major pain in the butt. Once you got him to sign, you were going. I remember the days when before college football was widely televised, you'd have like the powerhouses, Oklahoma. They'd go seven guys deep with blue chip running backs who never got on the field. Think of all the great players who ended up being backups and never playing at some of the great powers of the 70s and 80s. Mm. And what they could have been in the NFL if they would have had a chance. Now the players have the ability to make good decisions about where they're going to play. They have the same flexibility the coaches have. You don't hear much about the coaches causing chaos for college football because they can hopscotch around the country whenever they feel like it and grab the biggest bag they can. Why is it okay for the coaches and not okay for the players? It just, it really pisses me off. Sorry if we're not allowed to say
2: No,
1: you are actually.
2: You're good.
1: Yeah.
2: You're good. Mike Florio, the creator and editor-in-chief of Pro Football Talk, joining us each and every week right here on Raheem Harris and Grody. Look, Mike, I do want to ask you about this situation that's not really a situation right this second, but will one day be a situation. That is the Olympics in 2028 in the flag football, and I saw Josh Allen says he'd love to do it. I saw how badly the pro football players were embarrassed by the, you know, real flag football players. Is there a chance that the NFL doesn't take control of this as far as the Olympics, or is this an all NFL team that's coming up in 2028?
0: USA Football is ultimately going to announce by the end of this year. This is what the executive director, Scott Hallenbeck, told me, because I started asking questions after that flag football fiasco for the current and former NFL players. And I think what they're trying to do is craft this in a way that will ensure that they are getting the players who are willing to make the necessary commitment to learning this game. It's a very different game. And Josh Allen isn't exactly the body type that will work in flag football. You need, as I've had many people from within the NFL ecosystem tell me, you need shifty players. You need slot receivers. You need corners that can move, and you need flexibility too, because the quarterback does other things. He just doesn't drop. It's not 7-on-7. Tom Brady said after that flag football tournament that they had back in March that he'd like to see the rules change so it's more like 7-on-7, and maybe they will at some point, but for now, that quarterback is an active participant in everything on the offense, and he's running routes. We saw Joe Burrow run routes and get slammed into the ground, so it's easy to say you want to do it, and I think that when the final rules are out there and the requirements and the expectations, it's probably going to cause some guys to say, I'm not willing to spend that much of my non-NFL time learning how to play flag football. But then you're going to have the powers that be from the NFL trying to push this needle toward getting more NFL players involved with the team. So there's going to be a political issue that plays out behind the scenes, with or without a phone call from the Oval Office. But there will be some stuff going on as we figure out how many NFL guys are actually going to be on that final team.
1: Mike Florio, thanks for your insight, for joining us from your Olive Garden location at your home, and for always making the visit every week.
0: Thanks. Have a great week.
3: Thanks, Mike.
1: Thanks, Mike. When you're here, you're family.
3: Morning, Mike. Thanks, Mike.
2: I haven't been to an Olive Garden in a long time.
1: Olive Garden is good. Maybe I'm just going to do some simple stuff on my list for summer this year. Go to an Olive Garden, go to a Sox game.
4: That was my place with my high school girlfriend. Like, it was a big deal, man. We'd go to...
2: Oh, okay, Mr. Moneybags, we see you.
4: Well, not really.
2: I mean, I couldn't afford to take a girl.
4: That was the cheap. That was
2: for you.
4: Cheap.
2: For you.
1: I would get mints and water at Sonic and thought I was cool.
4: Do you know, man, now I feel like a gluttonous bad person.
2: Do you know what the value menu is at Wendy's? That's where me and my...
1: Marshall and I just grew up cheap is the thing.
4: Okay.
1: And not even our parents necessarily, just us.
2: Yeah.
4: Tour of Italy. Good stuff. Lasagna, breadsticks, salad.
1: I know. Yeah, I'm not here for the food exclusivity. Like, when people hate on Olive Garden and Applebee's, there's a reason there's a million of them. Like, don't act like you're above it.
4: So, my thing is, sometimes, and I just use this as the general example of what you're saying, sometimes it's okay to go to Cheesecake Factory. Sometimes it's okay.

0: pay.
1: It's always okay to go to Cheesecake Factory.
2: Do you know that the chefs at Cheesecake Factory are trained through really amazing protocols because their menu is so big?
1: Oh, I believe it. Yeah. It's a huge menu. Yes.
2: Shout out food.
1: Yeah.
2: Our segment is brought to you by almostfreeteeth.com. 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
5: Jay and the Pope, the duo that everyone wanted. The Pope is a huge White Sox fan, so it's awesome. Very cool to see AJ meet him in person. He posted, 7-year-old me at my first communion would have never thought I would get to meet the Holy Father, Pope Leo. I was honored to give him the last out ball from game one of the 2005 World Series, the game he attended. I remember I was there, Kratz, when, and there's a great picture of the Pope with the Pruszynski jersey and AJ's fam. Really good stuff out there.
6: That is courtesy of the Foul Territory podcast. And that's right, AJ Pierzynski. Unless it's the White Sox or the Rangers or a team he played for, your most hated player or one of them in Major League Baseball, the villain himself, got to meet Pope Leo the past week at the Vatican. And then he just hung out in Italy. You could say, picking up from where we left off of our Olive Garden discussion, he took a tour of Italy.
7: Oh my goodness.
8: I see what you did there.
6: He actually did, though. Like, if you saw AJ on Instagram, he posts a lot on his stories and stuff, and you can see, like, the south of Italy. I saw at some point he got to Italy, and then I saw a picture of him at the Vatican, and he was wearing a suit, and I'm like, oh! He's going to meet the Pope. So, and he wouldn't tell me. I messaged him on Instagram. I'm like, are you going to meet the Pope? And he's like, wait for the pictures. I'm like, you're meeting the Pope.
9: So where are we on who all has now met the Pope or been able to, like, of the locals?
6: Number one, Chuck Swirsky.
9: Yes. The Pope.
6: Number two, did Brandon Johnson meet him? Yeah, because he presented him with a Cubs hat.
9: Yes.
8: Yes.
6: Okay. Number three, we know that random fans have talked to the Pope and then asked him about the Cubs, and he said they lost.
9: Yeah. Right. Did Canerco?
6: Canerco, yes. Canerco about the Pope. Right? No, wait.
9: Or they just give him his jersey?
6: I think they gave him his jersey.
8: I think they just gave him
9: maybe
8: his jersey.
9: Maybe it was Chuck. Was it Chuck that
6: No. Chuck gave him a Bulls jersey.
9: Of course.
6: And then Caleb Williams' jersey is now, a signed autographed jersey is with the Pope. Right. I didn't recognize the guy in the suit who gave it to
9: me. I was going to say, not presented by Caleb. So this is still
8: didn't
9: pretty...
8: Alexi meet him too? Or no?
6: Alexi Ramirez?
8: No.
9: Alexi!
6: Alexi Lawless?
8: No.
9: Alexi Lawless.
8: The political...
6: Alexi Giannoulias.
9: Oh, Alexi Giannoulias. Yes. I love Alexi Giannoulias.
6: Did he? He did.
9: Maybe.
6: Okay.
9: Pretty random how it works.
6: We're still trying to figure out if he's going to get tumblers like the Jesse White tumblers. Remember when he first got elected to Secretary of State? We thought he might get the Alexi Giannoulias tumblers.
8: There we go. Yeah.
9: That's right.
8: Yeah.
9: Didn't carry on the tradition of Jesse White.
6: So we are waiting to connect with AJ. We know he's got the Foul Territory podcast, but Ray also wore his Da Pope shirt.
9: Da Pope!
6: Specifically to welcome in AJ. So that was also really, really cool to see.
10: Thanks to Joe Obvious for sending it.
6: Oh, thanks to Joe from Obvious Shirts for being able to do so. Ray, where are we? Are we still waiting for AJ?
9: I will say the Pope shirts are all over. Being at the game last night, the White Sox game last night, every one of the stands, when you pop off the red line, you walk into the stadium, lots and lots of Pope Leo, as there should be on the South Side.
6: 773 texted in with Chris Tannehill. Tanny did not get to meet the Pope. He did go to the Vatican.
8: A t-shirt, ooh, I think, with the Pope and... with Mune on it together, like a caricature style. That would fit my...
9: Do we really want to cartoon the Pope, though? Or has he already been cartooned?
8: Come on now.
6: Well, people are dressing like the Pope at games.
9: We cartooned him when the news broke.
8: Day of.
9: We did 2 hours of breaking news coverage of the Pope is from Chicago.
10: I just talked to AJ Pierzynski. He's going to log on in a second here.
9: Log on.
10: On video.
6: Oh, you meet the Pope, and then the next thing you know, you can just join a show whenever.
9: I get it.
8: I might make a shirt. It'll just say Bob and Sam and have a picture of the two of them.
6: Bob and Sam.
8: I like that.
9: Bob and Sam.
8: Yeah.
9: Hey, maybe the Pope was at the game last night. I don't know. There's a lot of people there.
6: Okay, so guess what? AJ actually talked to him about keeping up with the team. And he is.
9: That's amazing.
6: Yeah, that's definitely something I would like to ask AJ about. So he is now joining us. AJ Pierzynski, kind enough to join us. Fresh from his vacation after going to Italy, going to the Vatican, meeting Pope Leo. Amazing. AJ, thanks for coming on.
11: No problem. How are y'all doing?
6: I mean, we're good. We're not the ones who got to have this incredible experience. I love how you did it. I was just telling the guys that I saw your Instagram story. I saw you were in Italy. Then I saw you were wearing a suit at the Vatican. And then you said, wait. And then I waited. And the next thing you know, here you are meeting the Pope. What was it like?
11: Honestly, it was one of the greatest experiences of my life. Someone that was raised Catholic, there's a lot of Catholics in Chicago, obviously, as we all know. I was raised Catholic, did my communion, confirmation, confession, baptism, all that stuff. And now I'm not proud to say this. I still go to church. I'm more of a Baptist now because my wife is Baptist and my kids are Baptist. So I still go to church. I'm Catholic, but my mom is still.
6: AJ, I think we're having trouble hearing you.
9: Let's fix that up,
6: AJ,
9: guys.
6: We got to work on your connection. Unfortunately, something's wrong with your microphone or the speaker that we're working with.
9: This is going to happen.
6: Such a bummer that we're having issues with the connection. I know Ray and Tyler are going to work on it. I know we tried to hear him. Is he back now? All right, we think we got AJ. Sorry about that. Yeah, we heard you say that your wife is Baptist, so your family goes to a Baptist church now.
11: Yes. So we still go to Baptist church, but my mom is still hardcore Catholic. She's still, her fingers are probably have so much arthritis from having to pray the rosaries for me not to do stupid stuff. So it almost meant more for her, right? For me to be able to do this. But what an experience. Pope Leo the 14th, what an incredible human being and a man to get to talk to and just to meet him and see him for, 5 minutes. But the way he handled himself in that situation was remarkable, and it was humbling. It was humbling to go up there and talk to him and just be able to realize you're talking to one of the most powerful people on earth. And also, they're supposed to be one of the best people on earth, and you try to live up to that.
8: What was the highlight of that conversation for you? What specifically did you ask or he say that really you walked away with saying, wow?
11: I think the coolest thing was when I introduced myself and he said, you don't have to introduce yourself. Oh, I know who you are.
9: Wow.
11: Right? It's kind of like sorry about it, people. That was probably the coolest thing. And then my daughter who went with me was up there with me. When you, as a Catholic, you kiss the ring of the Pope when you get to meet him, which not many people get to do. So I kissed the ring, and my daughter said that was the first time she had ever really seen me kind of not know what to do. Because, someone sticks out their hand like this and they have the ring on the ring finger. You're like, how do I do this without looking like a fool, right? So you kiss the ring, and she's like, that was the first time I've ever seen you a little bit nervous. So for that, I agree with her. But the whole thing, I mean, he was so genuine, so nice. Talked to my family. There was another family with us. Talked to them, introduced, wanted to know who they were, where they were from, what their connection was. So it was genuinely one of those. It was a life changing experience as far as just getting to meet one person and having everything be, and everyone being off.
9: Well, this is going to be life-changing for you as well, AJ. You don't know this about me, but I do a scale of 1 to 10, but I use bears as the scale, 1 being poor, 10 being excellent. So I give out bears to people if they do very Chicago things like you, AJ Pierzynski. Congratulations. This is a 9.4 bears situation.
11: Wow.
9: 9.4. Congratulations. How humbled are you at this moment?
11: I'm even more humbled than when I got to meet the Pope. Listen, what amazes me is I think I'm the first White Sox person to meet him in the Vatican. I'm not 100% sure about that, but I'm pretty sure I'm the first current or former player to meet him that was a White Sox. Maybe, actually, I take that back. Mark Kotze, I think, did it also a little bit ago. But, you know, he wasn't on the 2005 team, so I don't know if he counts as much. I love Kotze, but it's a little bit different. But yeah, just the reception and the amount of people that have said, this is one of the coolest things, you know, I've ever seen. Listen, I've been fortunate enough. I've met a lot of people. I've played golf with a lot of people, been around a lot of people, but this definitely, tops the list, you know, of presidents or stars or celebrities or athletes, whoever you want to name. He shot right to the top of the list.
9: So are there any of the 2005 White Sox that have texted you and been like, wait, you got to meet the Pope of all people?
11: There are a couple. There are a couple that have said, and there was one, I'm not going to say who it was, said, how did you get that to happen? And I'm going there in July. Do you think I can make that happen? And I was like, I think he's on vacation in July. So it's gonna be tough. But, you know, the biggest thing is people want to know how it happened and who set it up. And everyone keeps asking me, and I really don't want to say that. It was just some friends of mine, people that I've known through baseball and through being, you know, a Catholic. And they pulled a lot of strings. I'm not going to lie. They pulled some strings, and it was not easy. And I want to thank them. They know who they are. They're in not only Chicago area. There were some priests that were involved. There were some people outside of Chicago that were involved. One former player, he knows who he is, that was huge in making this happen. And I cannot give them enough thanks and praise for what they did. And my thanks aren't enough. I don't think there's anything I could give anybody to thank them enough for how special this was.
6: I'm still kind of overwhelmed with AJ, the thought of just the fact that the Pope is so accessible to people we know in Chicago. You know, we went over the list, like Chuck Swirsky got to meet him, the Bulls broadcaster. We've talked about the various delegates, the gifts he gets that actually, you know, mean something to him and how they're all sports related. And didn't he tell you that he's keeping up with the White Sox?
11: Of course. Of course he is. He's the White Sox fan. This is the story I've told people is when we were waiting. So you have to go and you sit and you bake because it was the hottest day, I think, in the history of Rome. Yeah. And so we're baking in the sun for about 4 hours. He gives his audience his speech, his whatever. I don't know exactly what it's called, so forgive me. But he gives his talk about, yeah, it was in Italian too. So I don't even know what he was talking about because I don't speak Italian. And he gives this whole thing, his 30-minute thing. He rides around in his Pope mobile. And then there was about 100 people that were waiting to get their couple minutes with them. And we get to our turn, and there was a guy in front of us that had a Carolina Hurricanes jersey because they had just won the Stanley Cup. And he holds it up, and the security guard looks at him and goes, I don't think he's going to care about that. And the guy's like, what do you mean we won the Cup? And he goes, he's a White Sox fan. That's all he really cares about. So I was like, okay, I'm pretty good. I'm in a good spot. And the guy, I had my little White Sox jersey, obviously, with my name on it, which he probably just threw away, but which is fine.
6: No.
11: But it was pretty funny to hear the security guard say, hey, listen, he's a White Sox fan. That's all he really cares about. So I was like, all right, that's awesome. I was able to meet the Cardinal too from Chicago. So it was a really great visit.
8: AJ, I needed this because we did a segment earlier in the show where I'm like, hey, it feels like the walls are closing in on a happy-go-lucky young White Sox team. But now I'm remembering that the Pope is on their side. Are you concerned at all about the way the AL Central is kind of tightening up here with these teams and the White Sox are still kind of just hanging just a little bit above 500?
11: They're in first place, aren't they?
8: Yes. I want them to stay there.
11: We all do. The thing is the American League in general is not very good. I don't know if y'all paid attention, but it's like the Rays and the Yankees and then the rest of the teams are really all around 500. It's all muddled. So if they stay above 500, and they're 4 or 5-game winning streak from kind of running away with this division. The Tigers have improved a little bit. The Twins are better, I think, than we thought. The Guardians are kind of just what they do. They hang around 500 and hope for a hot streak. The Royals are terrible, as we, as, I mean, anyone can see. You saw that Little League home run they gave up last night. That was hilarious, by the way. I mean, that's one of the worst baseball plays I've ever seen in my life. I love Jack Caglione. I have no idea where he was throwing that ball to other than his own dugout, because that might be one of the worst throws I've ever seen. I love that guy. I know him. I know him personally. But man, when I see him in Philadelphia, I'm going to be like, what were you doing?
8: He perfectly split home and third.
11: Yes, he threw it right into his dugout. Like, he thought the play was over. I'm just going to throw this in to get authenticated.
9: AJ, who do you most like watching on the White Sox?
11: You know, honestly, I just like the way they play. The guy, I wish Teal had been there the whole year, because I do love the way, and the way he runs like Super Mario with his hands and going like this is awesome. But the one guy who stands out, I really, really love watching Mydroth play, just because of the way he goes about it. You can tell he has to give his A effort all the time. It doesn't come easy to him. And that's kind of what I think the fans had flocked to. It's not only him, it's Vargas. Vargas has had his struggles, right? And he's now an all-star, mm-hmm. right? Montgomery's had his struggles. Here he is. A lot of these guys have had struggles in the past, or they came over and they know they're not, I don't want to say the most talented group, because they are very talented, but they haven't had anything given to them. And that's why I think the fans have really flocked to this team. And I think that's why this team is so fun to watch. Davis Martin, I love watching. He's had his ups and downs. Sean Burke has had his ups and downs. It's just been a group of guys that get it and they go about it the right way. And that's why the fans are enjoying it, as am I.
6: And AJ, I know you're going to the All-Star game. You mentioned you're going to Philadelphia next week. What are you guys going to do for Foul Territory?
11: We're going to be at Iron Hill Brewery. I think it's, gosh, it's not, yeah, Iron Hill Brewery. We're going to be there. We're going to doing our show live. I'm going to be at the media day, so I'm going to get to ask people questions. Good luck. I'm also, I think, going to try and sneak out to the red carpet, which I did last year. That was amazing. We'll have myself, we'll have Kratz, we'll have Scott Braun. I think Alana Rizzo is with us. Trisha Whitaker is with us doing stuff. So we'll just be out. The All-Star game is the one celebration. It's like the Super Bowl for NFL, where everyone gets together into one place at one time and everyone's in a good mood. So it's nice to see people like that. You get to talk to people, catch up with old friends, meet some new contacts, meet some new people. It is really fun. The Home Run Derby's fun. And to be honest with you, I usually leave before the All-Star game, because by then, after 3 days or 2 days of doing it, I'm absolutely whooped. So it's like, okay, I need to get home and get out of here and get some sleep.
6: Well, I think, AJ, you're going to have a great time. Did we lose AJ again? We're good?
11: No way.
6: Well, I don't know, AJ. We just, you ended abruptly when you said get some sleep, so I didn't know if you were adding to that. We were worried about the technical connection. AJ, this has been great.
9: I can't believe
6: you got to meet the Pope, and thank you for letting us in on what happened when you got to see him.
8: Appreciate you, AJ.
11: Thank you, guys. Appreciate everything y'all do. And we'll see you at Ozzy's retirement.
9: Yeah. The number. Yeah. I saw the blank spot at the ballpark last night that will be unveiled for Ozzy here eventually. That's going to be awesome.
6: It is indeed.
11: I can't wait to see him cry. He's going to cry so awesome.
6: Well, hopefully we catch you before then here. And if you want to see AJ's work, of course, you can catch his on Foul Territory. They do fantastic work. AJ, thank you so much for joining us.
11: Thanks, guys. Y'all have a great day.
6: You too. And also with your spirit. That is AJ Pierzynski. AJ Pierzynski 12. He's also on Instagram.
9: I still say, and also with you.
6: Yeah, it's better. I hate and with your spirit.
9: I know.
6: But I have to do it. We also want to give you something for hanging with us today. Caller 6 to the Score contest line, 312-540-0670. We'll win two tickets to the Blue Cross Blue Shield performance stage on Tuesday, August 4th, when Ian Happ, who's joining us in our next hour, joins us, our show, Rahimi Harrison Grody, for a live Chalk Talk during the 12 p.m. hour with lunch provided by Wildfire. Up next, it is halftime, and the question that Ray wrote in the rundown is hilarious. Do you vibe with the way Charles Barkley lives? I'm interested. We'll do it next.
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5: It's halftime.
6: It is halftime here on Raheemy Harrison Brody, and what a show it's been. We talked about Matthew Boyd stepping up yet again, meniscus intact, facing the Orioles. Mowed him down, as we like to say in Baltimore.
7: Baltimore.
6: Mowed. In the meantime, the White Sox did not have the best outing against the Red Sox, and Marshall and A.J. Pierzynski are on the same page when it comes to needing to put together a streak in order to separate themselves from the rest of the AL Central. And then we also talked to Mike Florio about football, and the like.
5: It's halftime.
6: You guys had quite the setup for me, you troublemakers, Ray Diaz and Marshall Harris.
7: No troublemakers here. You know, we just want to, you know, sometimes just bring a little something that you don't know. That way you can react genuinely to it.
6: I love a good troublemaking. Okay, so tell me, you asked me, have you heard about Charles Barkley and Taylor Swift and Travis Kelce's wedding? And I said, all I knew is he had turned down the invitation.
7: Right.
6: So, let me into this.
7: So, Charles Barkley was on with 97.5, the Fanatic in Philadelphia.
8: How you doing, everybody?
7: They were talking about the wedding, and, you know, they were like, well, Charles Barkley's pretty famous, and there were a lot of famous people at this wedding.
6: There were.
7: And they wanted to know about his connection to, you know, famous people, so here's what happened.
9: So you didn't get the invite to the royal wedding at Madison Square Garden then?
10: I did.
9: Oh, you did get the invite. You didn't go?
10: I don't go to weddings. I don't go to weddings or funerals, but I did get an invite. And I politely declined because I thought it was going to be a crap show. And, like, I love Travis and Jason, and I've only met Taylor one time. But, yeah, I did get an invite, but I said, hey, you know what, that's just too much. I just want to hang out and play golf, and I don't want to dress up and all that other stuff.
7: And so his philosophy on life, I was like, I feel him on that, because for the longest time, I didn't go to weddings, and I only went to like a very few funerals because I wasn't feeling it.
6: You know, I used to always say, well, I still say it, weddings and funerals are never for the guests of honor. But I do think our jobs preclude us from being able to attend a lot of these things. We work nights and weekends in sports, and I wasn't able to go to a lot of weddings either. I felt like that was a luxury when I earned the hours to be able to at least not have to take off if I want to go to a wedding in town on a weekend.
11: The him not going to the Taylor Swift wedding, like, that's all good, and I love the way he said what a lot of people think. You know, when it comes to these things, I mean, nobody does that better than Charles Barkley. That's his top trick. But, you know, funerals, you should go to the funerals. Show a little respect if you have the time. Yeah, I think, you know, I'm not sure if I like that about Charles. Respect the dead.
7: I have, see, the way you ended it with. Respect who again, Grody?
11: D-E-D, dead.
7: Dead? Okay.
11: The dead.
7: So I have more recently been open to both the funerals and weddings because I think maturing wise and the availability that Layla talked about, a lot of times I couldn't go.
6: Yeah.
7: Mm-hmm. And it was just kind of like, yeah.
11: Expensive,
7: I always,
11: too.
7: I always send like a gift, even if I don't go, if I'm invited to a wedding.
11: Yeah.
7: And but now I've taken time off from this very show to go to funerals and weddings.
11: Weddings are not nearly as fun for me since I quit drinking. Because really, that's.
6: Are you a dancer?
11: That's I dance.
7: Are you a private
11: dancer? I'm not a dancer.
7: A dancer for money?
11: I do. I am a participant. I don't just sit back and people are getting out on the dance floor.
6: Because that's one way to not drink. Then you're doing something.
11: Yeah, no, I do. I find my things, but it is really quelled my fun at weddings. I'm better now.
6: I like going to them. I hate being in them. Like, that was my gift when I got married to my friends, was not making them have to do bridesmaid stuff. I'm like, nope, you're free.
7: You're functional
6: you're
7: like
6: free.
7: Me.
6: You get to enjoy the wedding.
11: I love it.
7: Because you like to do the most.
11: I love the limo treatments.
7: You're mad when we don't bring you a gift for a random day. I get it. Ray, what were you going to say?
11: And I can afford Olive Garden, you know?
8: You know, you mentioned the giving of the gifts if you're not going to attend a wedding, Marshall. That's my biggest question. Did Charles Barkley send a gift at least?
11: Probably.
6: Ooh, that's a good question. It matter when you're that famous?
8: That's
6: though,
8: what I
6: too?
8: Wonder. Like, what do rich people send each other, if anything?
6: Well, but the rules are all different, because did you see that Taylor and Travis were sending like these literally diamond encrusted gift boxes from the rehearsal dinner or something? Yeah, man. I've seen way too much of this wedding. And then like everybody posted what their outfits were, like J-Lo went and all this. But yeah, that's a good question.
8: J-Lo got
6: like,
8: the invite?
6: Gifting for the rich is a totally different thing.
7: It was an event you had to be at. That's why Charles Barkley didn't use my words. He called it a crap show. We all know what I would have called it.
11: Yeah, they registered at Bed, Bath, and Beyond. I mean, how does that work exactly?
6: That would be hilarious if they did. Right? But then, like, everybody would have gotten them gifts, right? Because
11: probably.
6: The Swifties are out here investigating. They know all that stuff.
11: Here's a lamp. Oh, great.
6: What if they registered for, like, perfectly normal stuff?
11: Yeah.
6: Like washcloths and, like, maybe a leg lamp. It's a major award.
11: A great leg lamp. Shout out to Christmas Story.
6: What does fragile mean? Five on it is next.
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6: Yeah.
3: It's time for Five on It. 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I got 5 on it. Number one.
8: Who impressed you the most in the Cubs 5-2 win over the O's?
11: Pretty good, Ray.
8: Thank you.
6: I mean, we'll work on it. We'll work on it. There was a pretty strong Philly accent in that question asked Charles Barkley, BTW. It's got to be Matthew Boyd. I was talking about him all game. He looked like he was in his happy place on the mound. Everything was working for him, especially his slider. And when you're able to do the strikeout strut, when you walk off the mound, like, sit down. And then you do it again when you got 2 men on. Sit down, you two. Swinging. There it is. That I just love to see it. It's kind of why I love sports. 7 strikeouts, 93 pitches. Speaks for itself. Go off, Matthew Boyd.
7: So Matthew Boyd's your guy, huh?
6: Yep.
11: Pretty good guy to have.
29: It's a choice. Yeah. I briefly looked at it and thought maybe it's him. But then I was like, wait a minute. Hold up.
11: Mm-hmm.
29: Let's give credit where credit is due. sorry, who was calling that game for Matthew Boyd again? Was it Miguel Amaya? I believe it was. Who reached base three different times and scored three runs in a 5-2 win? Oh, wait, that was also Miguel Amaya. Slowly but surely, Miguel Amaya starting to come around. He led the team in total bases with three because one of those hits was a double. Yeah, it's Miguel Amaya holding down the nine hole so that, you know, when Pete Crow Armstrong comes to the plate, there's someone to be driven in.
6: He also over-challenged that call in the seventh that ended up being a strikeout.
29: Yes, it's Miguel Amaya.
11: It's a good pick, too. All right, let's make it three different answers, ladies and gentlemen.
29: What you got?
11: I'm going to go with Jacob, Tyler, and Trent, if I may. In other words, Jacob Webb, Tyler Ferguson, and Trent Thornton out of the bullpen. They kept it together.
29: Brian Rollison doesn't make the cut.
11: Well, not as much. Yeah. Yeah, sorry. He did give up the two.
6: He's been
11: runs.
6: Allowing a few. He's been earned runnish. Lately.
29: Hey, that ERA run-ish. Is still under three.
11: Yeah, Webb gives up just a hit and a strikeout. Ferguson, one full inning, bunch of zeros and a K. And then Trent Thornton, one inning, bunch of zeros and a strikeout. I do not take those guys for granted. Nice job. I give it to the last three men of the bullpen.
6: Everybody deserves credit. Yeah. Aw.
11: Honorable mention to Alex Bregman, 2-for-5 with 2 RBIs.
6: Indeed.
11: Mm-hmm.
4: Five on it.
5: Number two.
8: MLB Network host Greg Amsinger named his top 9 most valuable players in MLB so far this year. Here's how he defined it.
9: The wins above replacement metric is just getting too important based on the way the voters use it. Is Bobby Witt Jr. and Ken McGonigal, are they really going to be on the show, the finalists for the AL MVP? Is that right? Based on this statistic that takes into account so many aspects of a Major League Baseball game instead of the most important aspects of Major League Baseball games? Did you play every day? Were you consistent every day? Is your team winning because you're playing both sides of the ball, doing what you can to help your team win and get to October? That is what I'm caring about.
8: That's MLB Network host Greg Amsinger on MLB Network saying war, what is it good for? Neither Cubs star Pete Crow Armstrong nor Royals star Bobby Witt Jr. made the list. So on a scale of 1 to 10 on the newly created Wrongdometer, trademark, how egregious are these omissions?
6: They're very egregious because Greg Amsinger, who sounded like he was a bit under the weather voice-wise there, contradicted himself when he started talking because he realized what the WINS acronym stands for, the WAR acronym. WINS! Above replacement! That means they help your team do what? Win.
11: Can't spell win without wit. Or wit without wit. Oh, never mind.
6: The point is, whatever is necessary today. I also thought that that was fair at the time, but it was indeed wint. So, yeah, I think on the meter, he's at a 10. I mean, that's the whole point is these players help your team win. It's not Bobby Witt Jr.'s fault that Salvador Perez can only hit fastballs against the White Sox and nobody else. It's not Pete Crow Armstrong's fault that his entire starting pitching staff is injured. That does mean that when they're on the field, good things happen. WAR is one of the few metrics we have that helps you prove your eye test. And Kevin McGonigal deserves a discussion because he's part of the reason the Tigers have been more successful this past month. 10.
29: I'm going to say 10.5.
11: Mm.
29: And here's why I'm going to say 10.5. The 0.5 is for digging up the origins of Greg Amsinger. And it explains a lot when you realize that this 47-year-old broadcaster is a native of St. Louis, Missouri. You're wondering, why did the Cub and the Royal get omitted? I'm thinking that might have something to do with it, because to leave out Pete Crow Armstrong and Bobby Witt Jr., who are 1 and 2 when you talk about WAR for position players in baseball. PCA at 5.5, Bobby Witt Jr. at 4.7. Now, Shohei's a 6.1, but 3 of those 6.1 come from pitching. To leave both those guys out of a list of what you guys just like, and look, I have nothing against Kyle Schwarber, but what does he do in the field? Absolutely nothing. So to understand what it is, and to have him even in that clip where he talks about his guys for MVP so far in the season, what he was describing is actually what WAR measures. So yeah. It doesn't make any sense.
11: Yeah. Yes,
29: it makes no sense. He just wanted to look for an excuse to exclude players who are direct
7: opponents, the ops, rivalries with his team, the St. Louis Cardinals.
11: What are you doing, Amsinger? Get me Ronji immediately, because I've seen Amsinger on with Ronji a few times.
6: It's very witty banter when those two get together.
11: I'm sure it is, but we have a problem, and I'd like to think that Chris Ronji is the voice of reason. Oh, wow, that's the craziest thing I've ever said on radio.
6: My God. My face when you said that, I'm like, no.
7: Are you going to call him daddy now?
11: I was going to say, you have the same look, or when I said, I'm not going to say it again.
7: You're not going to call him daddy?
11: No. What I said at the beginning of the show, where we are with Herb Lawrence, we're back.
6: Prepositions matter.
11: We're back at this bitch.
6: Yes.
11: Yes.
7: Because you know.
11: So I'm a 10. I'm a 10.
7: Okay.
11: So.
6: Did he do it to be avant-garde? Because that's the only way this makes sense.
7: He has a national platform, and this is how he chose to use it.
6: We're not mad, Greg. We're just disappointed.
5: I'm Mark Grody Light.
10: Number three.
6: Do not let that voice of reason crack. Back to him.
11: It didn't.
6: He's going to get all proud of himself.
8: This is 5 on 104.3, The Score with Layla Rahimi, Marshall Harris, and Mark Grody Plus, damn it.
11: I love Chris Ronji.
8: Mark Grody Plus was at the rate yesterday as the Sox series began in earnest. And here is the question. How much of a letdown was the White Sox 8-1 loss in the opener of the three-game set against the Red Sox?
7: It was the ultimate letdown because the Sox were coming off just their second road trip in which they had a winning record all season long. And an emotional playoff-like four-game battle with the Cleveland Guardians, in which they had to come back from a 2-0 deficit to win the last two games just to remain in first place. And they laid an absolute egg. Sam Antonacci had three hits. That was it as far as offensive highlights. You know how I know that? Because he had 75% of the team's four hits.
6: Oh, dear.
7: That's not good. Noah Schultz was complicated. And right now, the White Sox don't need complications when it comes to pitching. They need guys to go out and get outs, give up a run here or there, but don't be complicated in the way that you do it. And it was a flat performance. It was in front of a home crowd, which had come to expect more. They didn't let me down as much as they let Mark Grody and all those in attendance down, because they went to see some fireworks on a Tuesday night. They got zero in the way of fireworks. Not fireworks for a win, not fireworks for a home run. They got no offense. You don't expect to go to see the White Sox on the South Side and see no offense. And that's what the only run they scored came on a fielder's choice.
11: Yeah, and you should have scored more runs because that was a bases loaded. I think nobody out.
7: Nobody out.
11: Right there. You got to score more. It was a beautiful, I mean, perfect night at the ballpark.
6: Yeah.
11: I talked about it earlier. I didn't like the way Will Venable handled the ninth inning. Couple more defensive miscues, by the way, last night, and the people in my section were rumbling about that. Like bad defense does not go well with Southsiders. It doesn't go well with any team's fan base, but the White Sox fans have seen enough of that through the years. You said no. Schultz walked three. Like, just laborious in that first inning, even though he doesn't give up a run in that first inning, sort of set the template for the game. So it was. The Sox are back after a day off, and they lose by 7 runs to the Boston Red Sox.
6: For me, I'm still trying to figure out Noah Schultz. And you've won 10 straight home series, so the numbers would indicate that probably comes to a conclusion at some point. For that reason, and the Red Sox surging, I wasn't going to be completely upset if they dropped this series. I just am not mentally, emotionally, whatever, there. So I don't know if maybe that means I have lower expectations, but I just didn't think it was as much of a letdown. The letdown was the ninth inning. The letdown was losing 8-1 instead of 4-1. Like, that's how I feel. So I don't. Is there a letdownometer? I would put it for me at like a 7. No, not even like a 6.5.
7: It looked like they were trying to emulate the U.S. men's national team's performance on Monday.
6: That letdownometer was like a 12 out of 10.
7: I'm just telling you, that's what it felt like.
6: And then people were like, Belgium was a better team. Okay, excuse maker for mediocrity. No, it was even odds, okay? Okay? Make your excuses for mediocrity elsewhere, like your daily life, I'm sure.
11: And you had Caleb Wilson and Dalen Swain in the house. last night.
6: What was that picture that they took? Did you see Caleb Wilson's face?
11: Yeah, very serious. The serious
6: The hilariously maniacal smile that he had in one of them.
11: I don't know if I saw
6: that. They pointed it out on the post-game show. You were probably getting home from the game.
11: Yeah.
6: But it was quite amusing.
7: The sad part is what Caleb Wilson said during his interview with Connor McKnight during the game. He said, I know people think baseball is boring. We're going to dunk a lot. And then he sat there and had to watch that baseball game, which just confirmed his thoughts that baseball is boring.
11: Yeah,
6: well,
11: sorry
6: he also
11: about
6: called
11: this.
6: Michael Jordan the GOAT, so we can't hate on him too much.
7: No, I'm not even hating on him. I'm just saying everything he said came to fruition.
11: Shout out.
7: I hope the dunks also come to fruition.
6: Also, yeah, I need more dunks. That actually made me happy when I...
11: I love that idea. I mean, he had a lot of them at NC. Shout out to Connor and Alyssa Bergamini entertaining the crowd, entertaining the 25,000 plus out of the ballpark.

0: looking at this from the other side. I was looking at it from the other side.
1: How
0: is Jared Goff at 16?
2: Whoa, really?
0: Yes. And I'm like,
1: PFF out here being controversial.
0: Are we sure that Jared Goff's 16 and Sam Darnold's below Caleb at 14? And
1: how many
0: Jalen Hurts, Super Bowl winning quarterback?
3: Four is the answer, Layla.
1: If you're gonna have four straight years of 4,000 yards.
3: Four is the answer.
1: Yeah, man. Like,
3: four straight.
0: So you see what I'm saying?
1: I did a hand motion. Like, there's no, like, drop the mic.
3: I knew exactly what you were gonna ask. Yeah, four. Four straight.
0: Also, C.J. Stroud is right below him at 17. I was like, is C.J.
1: Stroud,
0: should he be above Baker Mayfield on this list? Should he be above Bo Nix on this list?
1: What the hell is this list?
0: I have questions because the blurbs underneath each player didn't really explain why they were where they were on the list. It just talked about what they were really good at.
1: And they still have different metrics and all, but not enough for this mess.
0: Yeah, so...
1: like, I draw the line.
0: So the answer is, I don't believe that Caleb Williams is 13, but I also don't believe a whole bunch of other players are where they put him at.
1: Jared Goff, 16? So, I mean, Jared Goff might drive to PFF's house.
0: I will tell you this. Sneak peek.
1: Like, what is this, dude?
2: Nobody really wants to respect Jared Goff.
0: Sneak preview at the 1 o'clock hour.
1: I do.
0: Caleb Williams will not be above Jared Goff on my list. I can just tell you that right now.
2: Yeah. I want to go higher, in the words of Stacey King.
1: Amen.
2: From 13. Yeah, I don't want to give away my place for Caleb Williams, but I have Caleb Williams when we do the segment, ladies and gentlemen. Yes, believe it or not, I have him higher than 13. He may even be in my top 10.
0: Do you have him higher than Jared Goff?
2: I do not.
0: Exactly.
2: I do not.
0: Point taken.
2: I will give you that. I do not. Jared Goff, I have right now.
0: You definitely don't have him at 16.
2: I
0: mean, he's definitely in your top 10. It's okay.
2: He's had four straight 4,000 yard seasons, and he's had more than that. I think he had at least one with the Rams, I want to say. Maybe five, maybe two.
1: People forget that it's not like he came from some desolate place.
3: It's the number one pick.
1: He was traded away from the Rams.
0: Point, counterpoint. How many touchdowns has he thrown for in a Super Bowl, Jared Goff?
1: You want Dan Campbell to knock on the door of your house?
2: That's a Detroit organizational problem.
0: No, he's been to a Super Bowl.
1: Since we've talked a lot about laying eggs, the egg they laid against the Commanders.
2: Yeah.
1: But they had a billion injuries that season. The injury bug had come to bite the Lions eventually.
4: Number five.
1: Like, what are we doing?
5: Five on is what we're doing, and 104.3 The Score. Here's the final question. The Big 12 announced a multi-year, quote, entitlement partnership with Monster Energy, worth a reported $20 million annually, that will brand its sports as Monster Energy Big 12 Football and Monster Energy Big 12 Basketball. It will include patches on jerseys and playing surfaces. Give me your best conference title sponsorship pitch.
1: Okay, first of all, Big 12, the conference I covered every day for 7 years of my life with a whole TV camera and everything on my shoulder. I sweat for you. I cried for you. And somewhere in there was some blood, I'm sure.
2: Sounds
1: I probably
2: like
1: hurt
2: Layla,
1: myself.
2: You're a hero. You're
1: no,
2: a hero.
1: It sounds like, I just was you... I was a one-man band. So, you know, I shot games. I sat on the sideline at Oklahoma and had the camera on my shoulder for every single play.
5: Do you think the Big 12 owes you some Monster Energy?
1: I am disappointed in the Big 12 for Monster Energy. Do this right, damn it, for Loco. For those who go hard in the paint and might have to change their formula because maybe it was illegal. If you're going to do this, then do it. An original 4 Loko. Don't be sponsored by that new 4 Loko. Give the people what they want. If you're going to go this route, then you might as well go. Original 4 Loko is not... you're not ready for that. And if you're not ready for that, then you're not ready for our teams. I rest my case.
0: Wait, 4 Loko to sponsor what exactly?
1: The Big 12.
0: Oh.
1: Original 4 Loko.
2: Quattro Loko.
1: Not just new.
0: Isn't
1: not new.
0: Four Loko like outlawed or something.
1: Original the Four original, Loko is illegal and no longer. Are you afraid of our teams or not?
0: You never had Four Loko.
2: No, I don't know what it is.
1: By the grace of God.
0: I don't think. Yeah, you would. It's an alcoholic beverage.
2: And why is it illegal?
1: Because it was like an illegal amount of caffeine and alcohol together.
2: Oh, really?
0: Yeah.
2: FDA issues.
0: Yeah.
1: But if you're gonna do this,
5: go big or go home.
2: Yeah.
1: Are you going to intimidate people or not with your drink choice?
2: How about
1: then do it.
2: Sponsored by the wine from the Vatican and the Pope.
1: That sounds nice.
2: Am I trying too hard?
1: It just sounds nice.
2: Yeah.
1: It sounds lovely. Like, it gives you a pleasant thought. I'm out here trying to intimidate people or scare them. One of the two. Maybe both. Well.
0: All right.
2: And?
0: You guys ready for me?
2: Yeah.
1: Yes.
2: I did the Pope one.
6: Yes.
0: I've got

0: at the Sun Belt Conference, exclusively sponsored by Cookout. Here's why. We've gotten away from what conferences used to mean. We used to have rivalries that made sense from a regional standpoint with teams like Georgia Southern and Georgia State and Coastal Carolina and Troy.
1: And we have lost the plot.
0: Look, South Alabama and Arkansas State. You need to have something that means something to your conference. College students and their alums everywhere of these colleges would go to a cookout and get some late night eats and be good. And there are cookouts where these places exist.
1: Pretty sensible, Marshall.
2: I'd like to quickly submit one. The Big Ten is based in Chicago. Yeah. The office is sponsored by Malort. The Big Ten Malort basketball and football.
3: Stop us when it doesn't make sense.
0: Malort, the official shot of the Big Ten. I see it. I see the vision, Ray.
3: You're welcome, Big Ten. Verte, quickly before we gotta go.
4: I just did the Pope's wine. I don't have anything better than that.
3: Oh, that was nice.
4: Yeah. Yeah.
0: I like it.
4: Yeah, for the Big Ten.
3: I'm pretty sure I just got based banned from the Big 12, but I don't even care.
0: It's fine.
3: Four Loko knows what it means to me. Ian Happ is next.
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3: 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Ian, we all had aspects of the game that we liked from yesterday, the win. I just think Matthew Boyd absolutely needed that. It was nice to see how confident he was on the mound. What was your favorite aspect about the win yesterday?
34: Yeah, I mean, I think everybody did such a good job. I think my favorite part of it was probably just the way that we scored on offense, and, you know, but big T two-out RBI knock from Bregman. Dansby adding on that RBI single late to push it from 4-2 to 5-2 and give the bullpen a little bit of breathing room. I thought the at-bats were really good the whole day. We had a bunch of balls hard in the first couple innings and didn't have anything to show for it.

0: just to stick with it and find a way to claw out those runs was awesome.
1: Yeah, it was a very impressive win. You guys have now won 10 of your last 12 on the road. I'm curious as to if there's any type of secret to having success away from Wrigley Field, because we know how much energy you get from the crowd when you are at home.
0: I don't know if there's any secret to it. I think, you know, it's the same game, and obviously it's great to be in your home ballpark with all the things you're familiar with and the crowd behind you. But Cubs fans travel well too, and it's amazing just some of the recent places we've been, whether it was New York or Milwaukee or here. The Cubs fans are always there, and they're always on the road for us, and that's a pretty cool part of playing here.
2: Ian, your teammate Nico Horner was on this very radio station yesterday, The Score, on our afternoon show of Spiegel and Holmes, and he predicted that you would eventually in this series hit one onto Utah Street, as you once already did back on July 9th of 2024. Do you go to the placard? Do you go to the plaque outside and take pictures and just soak in the moment? Because that's a pretty big moment for you.
0: You know, I do want to go see it. I did not get a chance to go out there yesterday. I heard we were recording the podcast yesterday, and Tom actually told me that someone tweeted at us and said that there's construction going on and the plaque might not be there.
2: What?
0: Which was a real downer for me after the game last night. But I'm gonna explore and see if I can find it.
2: Okay, I have a couple more things here. Trivia question for you. Who is the only other Chicago Cubs player to have ever hit one out onto Utah Street?
0: Ooh, that's a tough question.
2: Recent vintage. He's a World Series winner.
0: With the Cubs.
2: With the Cubs, yes.
0: You know, I don't... I'm going to say that it's Jay Hay.
2: Yes. Ding, ding, ding, ding, ding, ding, ding, ding. Jason
0: the
2: Hayward.
0: Easy answer, there's two easy answers there. With Riz and Schwarber, but I did remember, or something told me it was Jay Hay.
2: Yes, it was
0: 2017 maybe. Did he go out there? And
2: I don't have the numbers right in front of me. I don't have the exact date right in front of me here right now. But I bet we'll have that before the end of
0: yeah. Put the research team on that.
1: I like how you turned the question around on him though, Ian. That was beautifully done.
3: Yeah, I mean curiosity too. I do think, Ian, those are the home runs in Baltimore, the Utah Street ones, where you just have to get every bit a hold of it. Oh, it is 2017. Ray, our producer, confirmed it.
2: We got there
3: July 14th. I do. Feel like when you have to get a hold of one, it's one that makes people react. Colson Montgomery hit a monster one last week. Everybody in the crowd just said ooh. Like, that's one where you have, if to hit it there, you have to have really hit it perfectly.
0: Yeah, it travels well to right, but you do have to get it. And I kind of got a perfect pitch last time we were here, cutter in, that I really flushed, and yeah, it's pretty cool. And you don't really know when you, unless you like really got it, you don't really know when you hit it if it actually made it all the way there or not. So then after the game, they told me, and pretty cool.
1: Ian Happ joins us each and every week here on Raheemy Harrison Grody. He is the Gold Glove left fielder for the Chicago Cubs. Ian, I'm so curious, because of the way things are going with your pitching staff, I'm sure you've seen the stats about how you basically have a whole rotation and a whole bullpen that were all on the injured list at the same time. So I'm curious, as a left fielder, do you know, or do you think you know, who's like getting up and coming into games out of the bullpen? Because yesterday I was wondering, how are they getting through the 7th, 8th, and 9th inning? Did you have an idea of who would be coming in and pitching for you?
0: You certainly have an idea. I wouldn't say that, just kind of with the situation we're at, it's kind of all hands on deck. You know, we don't have roles right now. You know, you got some guys that are definitely throwing more leverage innings. You know, Webby, Thornton, Rollison, Theobar, like guys that are throwing a lot of the leverage innings. But you're not really sure how Counts is going to deploy the pen right now. And, you know, when you have a bullpen that's pretty set, like 7-8-9, or like lefty pocket, righty pocket, and the closer, you kind of know how, or it's easier to think along with him. But he's done such a good job of managing those guys. And I think also a huge credit to those guys. They've thrown so much between the rain out and the four games in 3 days in New York to Milwaukee, and then kind of continuing through in the last homestand. You know, they've done such a good job of going back to back, 3 or 4, 4 or 5, and everybody wants the ball down there, and that's been really cool to see.
2: Ian, this is a little bit of a hard right turn here on the questions, but this could, I know this is something that you would probably talk about on your podcast. I'm just looking at a story right here on The Athletic, and the headline is that Tigers' Justin Verlander has announced plans to retire at the end of this particular season. What do you think about that, and what have you thought about Justin Verlander as a baseball player? Because I know you are a bit of a historian yourself.
0: I mean, yeah, what an unbelievable career he's had. And to do it for as long as he has, and to be productive into his, you know, what is he, 40?
2: 41, I think. Yeah.
0: I mean, to be still productive in his late 30s, as good as he was, and then obviously to continue to do it, been really impressive. And it took me a long time to get to face him, because he was in the American League for so long, and kind of... you know, we never really matched up with when he was in Houston, and to finally get to face him over the last couple of years. It's one of those things that when you're facing a guy who's a Hall of Famer, to get to do that is pretty special. So, you know, for my time in the big leagues and kind of coming up and playing or competing against some of the Hall of Famers like Scherzer, Verlander, Kershaw, like those guys, were somebody that you really got excited to face because of you know, been watching them for so long. So pretty special to, I feel lucky to have played in the same era that he did.
3: We're talking to Ian Happ here on Raheemy Harris and Grody for his weekly visit. And Ian, to a fan or to an observer watching the Cubs face the Cardinals, I know getting only 2 wins out of the 2 series is not ideal. What has been so, what has been so effective that they've done, you think, on their side of it? Maybe it's a pitching plan, maybe it's just how you guys have faced them. What's been frustrating about facing them this year so far?
0: You know, I think they have done a good job with the pitching. I think their offense is just really clicking. And it's kind of the combination of, you know, Weatherholt at the top, and he's been really good against us, setting the stage, and then kind of that combination that they have 2 through 5, whether it's Herrera or Burleson or Walker, and kind of all of those guys have put together really good seasons so far. And so they're finding a way to score runs and be productive, and it's a good group. And I think that, you know, they're going to be playing good baseball down the stretch, and that's, you know, that division's in a pretty good spot right now with those guys, and obviously Milwaukee, and what the Pirates are able to do on the pitching side and the offensive side. So,
3: our segment with Ian Happ is sponsored by Hattie B's Hot Chicken, born in Nashville and breaded in Wrigleyville.
1: Ian, I know it's the heart of baseball season, All-Star break coming up, but I know World Cup fever has taken over this nation. I'm guessing that you and your teammates, there's an effect there with you as well. How much World Cup talk has there been, and what have you thought about, I guess, what the U.S. men's national team has done and who's left in this thing?
0: I mean, it was really fun to watch their run, and obviously disappointing with the way it ended for those guys. But I have so much respect for them as athletes and what they can do and run around for 90 minutes and still have energy and speed at the end of a game. Like, man, it is crazy. But it's been fun to watch, and being in the clubhouse and seeing, like last night when we had the rain delay, seeing the shootout at the end of that game was pretty cool. But these guys are just they're premier athletes. I can't imagine playing a game with your feet. It's pretty incredible.
3: Yeah, Ray wanted to know, our producer, and it's a good question. So Dansby, obviously being married to Mallory of the Stars here in Chicago, is he the soccer expert? Like, who's the one who's most connected to the soccer watching on the team?
0: Yeah, Dans is kind of the one you go to when you're like, hey man, what's happening? What's the strategy here? What are they thinking about? What are they trying to do?
2: What's so a switch?
0: He's the person you go to first. I would also say that Pete watches a lot of soccer.
2: Oh yeah,
1: because he used to play, right?
2: He played, yeah, right? Yeah.
0: And then obviously you have some of our Latino friends who are have been watching soccer their whole lives and really know what's going on. Like Assad was so invested in in Mexico, which was really cool. And Miguel Amaya really knows. So some of those guys, you're like, hey man, what's happening? Who is this? Who's playing? I know nothing. Like I know actually nothing. So I do think one of my favorite parts of when there's a big event on that happens every 4 years that nobody knows anything about, there's a lot of people that like to give their opinions, like how could he possibly do that? And it's like, well, these are the best in the world. I think if something happened, I know you might have played soccer at 5 years old, but this dude's one of the best in the world. So I just watch and appreciate. That's how I view the World Cup.
1: You saw Messi?
0: Yeah, man. What are you, 38, 39 years old? Still 39. Doing it?
1: He's 39.
2: He's LeBron.
0: Yeah. And I've seen some of the videos of like the way that he just walks around for the first like 10 minutes of the game and kind of surveys. And then it just seems like he's always in the right spot. And it's pretty impressive to watch. If you guys, I'll just warn anyone who's going to listen to the compound this week that there's a little bit of soccer talk on there. So if you want to tune in for a little bit of World Cup, the compound, Dakota and Tom really watch. So
2: they do
0: quite a bit of like Dakota's watching Premier League on the weekends for fun.
2: Okay,
0: he's into it.
3: Well, that's very cool, Ian. Anything you want to tell us with Connect Roasters? Cold brew season, obviously.
0: Yeah, the new cold brew. Go check that out, and I think I mentioned last week the Hope blend that we're doing for Matt Board and Kingdom Home, his foundation. It's been selling really well, and people are loving it. I've actually been drinking it almost every morning, so go check that out. Support the Boyd's Foundation.
3: Thank you so much, Ian. Good luck in the rest of your series in Baltimore.
1: Thanks, Ian.
0: All right. Appreciate it, guys.
2: Thank you.
3: That's Ian Happ. Caller 6 to our score contest line, 312-540-0670. We'll win two tickets to the Blue Cross Blue Shield performance stage on Tuesday, August 4th, when Ian Happ joins us, Rahimi Harrison Grody, for a live Chalk Talk during the 12 p.m. hour with lunch provided by Wildfire. Next on Rahimi Harrison Grody, a trade proposal that you might have heard before. And it's being offered by a former Cub. We'll listen next.
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14: 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I love it. Thank you, guys. The return music is perfect. Refers back to our White Sox segment at 10:25. There is a trade proposal that you've heard before because it's happened before. Aroldis Chapman to Chicago, but it is our friend Cliff Floyd who talked about this on MLB Network, a possibility for perhaps not only the Cubs, but the White Sox as well.
15: They need pitching, Lauren, and they've gone through the buzzsaw, and they need a big deal, and not the one we're going to talk about, Terry Skubadal, you know, and Sandy Alcantara.
16: Good
15: and all
16: Lord!
15: That. I'm saying you go out there and get just get a big arm in the back end. Right?
16: Yeah.
15: You've been down there. And then get Sonny Gray in rotation. Boston, you know, I mean, let's call it a buck. They ain't going nowhere.
16: The 10-year anniversary of Chapman's arrival.
17: I was going to say.
16: Reunion.
18: And then he went
15: the
18: back.
15: The reunion is coming
18: that's
15: up
18: right.
15: soon. Right? It's coming up next week.
16: I like the Sonny Gray possibility for that rotation.
15: Because deal. You don't know what's going to happen.
17: I don't hate Freddie Peralta going over there.
15: There you go.
17: You know what I'm saying?
15: You got to get something. This is just the start. I don't know how you finish it, but this is just to, like, get the ball rolling.
14: So that was Cliff Floyd. You heard the voices of Mark DeRosa, Lauren Shahadi. It was MLB Central. And they threw out a lot of names. But I don't, as desperate as the Cubs are for pitching, I'm not sure that a bullpen is the focus.

0: focus right now in Chapman when you still have such dire needs on the starting side?
1: I think for a team that is looking to go and do something when the playoffs actually start, and really just secure their spot on the stretch run, Aroldis Chapman is the perfect weapon. This is a guy I think is going to be in the Hall of Fame when he retires, and he is just as effective now as he was 10 years ago. That might be the craziest part of all of this.
0: It is. It is. For as fast as he throws?
1: Understanding that, I believe if you're locked in, he's about to hit a trigger, which would guarantee him a $13 million extension next year. So that's another piece of this, which is why it's so important, in my opinion, for not only the Cubs, but also the White Sox to make a push here in the next 3 weeks to say, hey, we're here and we're for real. Both those teams.
2: Just paraphrasing here, I heard Bruce Levine talking about it with Molly and Haw this morning, and I guess he did talk to Aroldis Chapman, and you know, about the idea of potentially maybe a reunion with the Cubs, and Aroldis just kind of gave the, hey, I just go where I'm told. Where if they send me there, I go there. I do what I'm told. As much as I was raving about Jacob, Tyler, and Thornton, Jacob Webb, Tyler Ferguson, and Trent Thornton from last night in the pen, yeah, if the Cubs are serious, I do think that there needs to be some fortification. The problem is they didn't really finish the exercise here. What are the Cubs giving up? Their farm system isn't exactly fortified at the moment. Are we talking about somebody on the big league roster? I mean, who exactly would the Cubs be dangling? I guess this is the question that we should be asking in general at this point for anybody, right?
0: I think that's the problem is the price, just like a scooble, you have to do the math yourself and ask, well, what is a team going to ask in return? Because when you know the Cubs are this desperate for pitching, I've said it before and I'll say it again, but I can't say it right now because bad things have happened every time.
3: Yesterday's price is not today's price.
0: I can't say it anymore. But that's the point. You know they're motivated buyers. And that's why the price for the Cubs specifically gets higher. And because they've had so many guys already at the big league level.
1: Who's more motivated, the Cubs to buy or Dio to play good football?
2: He is properly motivated.
0: More. That's a good question. On the motivated meter, TM?
2: July 25th.
4: I owe the dang bow.
2: We get a date. Check this out. Ready for my math? We get a day closer to training camp every day.
1: That is solid math.
2: That's what's going down.
1: That makes sense. We're 17 days away.
0: You know what else we get a day closer to every day? The regular season.
2: Oh, yeah. I didn't even think about that.
1: A little longer countdown, but your point is well taken.
0: You know what else we get a day closer to?
2: Joint practices.
0: The next day.
2: The next day.
1: I thought you were going to say summer league because that's coming up.
0: That's happening. It's already happening live.
1: No, but Vegas summer league where everybody takes
2: When's the first Bulls summer league game?
0: Friday.
2: Oh, it is Friday. Okay. I'll be watching.
0: Not that we're interested, but we'll be like, blah!
2: I am fascinated.
1: All the games, those first four will be on CHSN, although that first one is tape delayed.
2: Okay.
1: There's baseball.
2: I just want to see what Caleb Wilson looks like in a Bulls uniform. That's all.
0: Well, you saw him in a Bulls Southside jersey yesterday on the mound.
2: Yeah, that was pretty cool. I heard you guys talking about Tiago Splitter coaching
1: first
2: the Summer
1: games.
2: League. That's not surprising to me, though, just because he's a new... Don't you think most, especially coaches that young and inexperienced, would want to... They don't want to hand the team over to somebody else, even though it's just Summer League.
1: I think he wants a firsthand experience of who he's working with and to get them
2: sure.
1: familiar with him familiar with them. He's not putting in like systems or anything. He's
2: I know.
1: Let's see what you guys can do, and I'll have.
2: I think it'd be weird if he didn't coach the summer league. Okay. Is what I'm saying.
0: Yeah. I mean, I don't six or half dozen. It's a preference thing, but I think in this case for him, the decision is a for the love of the game thing.
2: Yeah,
0: it's like you like what you're doing. You want to see your guys as much as you can. This is a good way to do it.
1: It's like you, Mark, but just take out Bears and put in game. So for the love of the
2: game.
1: Yeah.
2: Game.
1: Because otherwise it'd be for the love of the
2: I'm never going to say Bears again. I'm just going to say game.
1: No.
0: AJ seemed happy with the Bears you gave him.
2: Yeah. Yes.
1: 9.4
2: I was humbled by the humbling I gave him. So that was a great little exchange there with AJ Pierzynski. Yeah, 9.2. That's the most Bears I think that's the most Bears I've given out.
1: Wait,
2: since
1: I thought it was 9.4. Was it 9.2?
2: Maybe it was 9.4. You know, sometimes I forget
0: it
2: stuff. As you guys
0: 4.
2: Know.
0: Yeah.
2: Okay, well, let's make it. Well, we have the tape, but we could probably.
0: I'll write it down.
1: Yeah. 9.4. I wrote
2: you guys
1: it down
2: write
1: in my
2: it down?
1: Mind.
2: No, you got to write it down.
0: Do you know what else I wrote down? We've been waiting to do this segment, and we'll open the phones to you, too, ooh, while we do it.
2: Deep breath.
0: 312-644-6767. Birthed from a separate discussion. trying to figure out who we think will be the top 10 quarterbacks at the end of the 2026 season. Who's going to have the best year? Who's going to set themselves apart from the rest of the pack? We'll do that next on Raheem Harrison Grody.
2: Game.
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8: Score! Fourth down and four. 14 of the Rams. Shotgun snap. Goes back four. Four-man rush. He's chased. He's flushed. He's all the way back to the 40. He's backpedaling and throws a pass into the end zone. Caught! Touchdown! Touchdown! Chicago has got a touchdown pass with Cole Kmet open in the corner. If you hadn't seen it, you would not believe it. 18 seconds left. Pandemonium at Soldier Field.
9: Our friend Kevin Harlan on the call. Kevin, I hope you've enjoyed Taco Bell this summer. This is Raheemy Harrison Grody on 104.3 The Score. And this is a conversation that was birthed of another conversation that you two troublemakers had, Mark Grody, Marshall Harris, when I was away. And I think we should also just open up our phone lines, open up our hearts and our minds. 312-644-6767. Chime in on this over text, over Twitch. Call us if you want. The discussion of who we think is going to have the top 10 quarterback season in 2026. We heard Danny give a preview, Danny Parkins, yesterday.
10: I mean,
9: he also wanted to know what the parameters were. I think for me it is after the 2026 season, after it concludes, regular season. I'm not even including playoffs in this. You can if you want, but I just think it's easier to measure that way. Who do you think are going to come away as the top 10 quarterbacks? Doesn't have to be yards. Doesn't have to be touchdowns. Just who you think the top 10 were in the NFL.
10: So it's our projection of who are going to be the top 10 in 2026 season.
9: Yeah, yes? Like once it's all said and done. But I also think this started from a conversation that I want to hear how it began, guys.
11: Well, it was really simple. Somebody got on Mark Grody because Mark Grody's always talking bad about Caleb Williams. Okay, he's not. He's not always talking
9: why
11: bad.
9: Why do you hate Caleb Williams?
10: Exactly.
11: But that's really what the question was.
9: Why do you hate the Pope and the Bears?
10: And why? And yeah, right. Exactly.
11: And so we were talking about it, and Mark's like, look, he's got a chance to prove himself as a top 10 quarterback. And I was like, oh, is he top 10? And because it goes back to our conversation, the three of us, where I said, sign me up. He's the franchise guy. He's the guy for the next, 10 years. And Mark was like, yeah, I guess I'm there, right?
10: Isn't that was early last year when that conversation.
11: Yes, it was.
10: Yeah.
11: Well, it wasn't early. No. It was they had started winning then. They had a winning record.
10: Post Bengals game.
11: Yeah.
10: Fine. Yeah.
9: Before Bengals, after Bengals.
10: I mean, that's where Loveland takes off.
9: BB-AB.
10: That's where you could use that as the demarcation for Caleb, I think, too. But you can choose your own game if you'd like.
11: I had confidence before that moment, but when they started winning. I think it was actually after the Eagles game.
10: Eagles.
11: Because my whole point was, what more do you need to see?
10: And gotcha.
11: Both of you were, actually, you were kind of on the fence. Layla said she clearly was not there yet. And Now it's like, okay, you got through the season. You got through the regular season. You even have some time now to think about what you saw, process it, understand what still needs work. And is he that guy? And you're now saying he is that guy, right?
10: Yeah.
11: Caleb Williams. But
10: yeah, I mean, the second contract, I'm completely confident in that. Yes.
11: He wasn't ready to call him a top five quarterback. And then I asked, well, are you ready to call him a top 10 quarterback?
10: Right. And that's where the conversation went. It went from everybody's getting on poor me because people think I hate Caleb Williams. And it did. The majority of the discussion turned into, is Caleb Williams a top 10 quarterback?
9: Well, and here's the thing is I just want to take this time to reiterate. There is more than one way to be a fan of a team. Like Brian Poles said he wasn't ready yet to extend Caleb Williams. Ryan Poles.
10: Yeah.
9: And don't you think he's pretty proud of the decision he's made?
10: Absolutely.
9: And the head coach has said he's still got a way to go. I think Ben Johnson's pretty proud.
10: The quarterback's coach
9: said it. So before you hate on
10: it.
9: Us, you might want to look to the guys who are in charge. But in the meantime, you hear the music. That brings us to who we think our top 10 quarterbacks are. Danny Parkins talked about his yesterday. I have mine, and I will say this before we start, guys. Marshall's dialing up his electronic document because he's so 3008, and I'm so 2000 and late. Grody and I are on notebooks. I think the hardest part of doing this is we can stratify tiers of quarterbacks, but when you consider that outside of five QBs, maybe, that it's essentially equal between 5 and 20, you know, it's hard to whittle down to 10. That's what makes this so tough. Once you get to that 6 through 20, the level of quarterback play is so high in the NFL and the level of talent is so high that then it becomes really who you might think do better. So that's why I said not individual traits necessarily, not who's got the best deep ball. Caleb Williams would be up there in that. But who you think is going to be a top 10 quarterback at the end of the 2026 season. So that kind of factors in the teams.
10: Yes.
9: Who wants to go first?
11: I'll go first.
9: Let's go. Yeah.
10: Let's do it, baby.
11: Number one for me is Matthew Stafford. I just say it's Matthew Stafford. You stop me at any point if you have a problem with what I'm saying.
10: Number one, you're going right. You're starting at number one. Okay.
11: Number one is Matthew Stafford.
9: I think that's the easiest way to do it, actually.
10: Okay, fair enough. Fine.
11: Number two is Patrick Mahomes, because Patrick Mahomes is Patrick Mahomes. The track record is there. He's coming off injury, but he's still Patrick Mahomes.
9: Gotcha. So you think post-ACL Patrick Mahomes is still going to be pre-ACL Patrick Mahomes?
11: Yeah. And I want to, let me go ahead and say something as I'm giving you this list. Understand, the margin between these quarterbacks is probably much smaller than what you're thinking as you're hearing them
10: and
11: are maybe offended by where I have certain quarterbacks.
10: That's a good point.
9: If you're playing with us at home, open up the stats, the player passing stats for 2025 for the regular season, and Marshall proves your point.
11: And not only that, but understand career-wise what these guys have already proven in their career. Some of these guys have proven more than others. And the other thing is, I think we are at a time where I can say this. In 2025 and now into 2026, we have more good quarterbacks than we've ever had before in the history of the game.
10: Amen.
11: There are more guys in the career.
9: Mm-hmm. I agree with that. Yeah, that's why I said this is really hard to do top 10 when you could say the difference between number 6 and number 20, if you were to take it to 20, would be pretty thin.
11: There are less bad starting quarterbacks than there have ever been in the history of the NFL.
9: Kind of disappointing, really, because usually you could always laugh at somebody's misfortune in a way that was not mean.
11: That tells you how far quarterbacking has come. So, again, Patrick Mahomes at number 2, Josh Allen at number 3, Lamar Jackson Joe Burrow at number 4, mm-hmm. Lamar Jackson at number 5, mm-hmm. Sam Darnold at number 6, Dak Prescott at number 7.
9: See? Tricky, tricky.
10: Yeah.
9: Tricky.
11: Right. You can understand
10: Sam Darnold isn't, like Layla said, with these tears, man. Like, it is tough.
9: It gets really tough.
10: Really tough. I've already changed my list today.
9: And explain some of your reasoning as you're taking us through this. Like, why you decided to put Sam Darnold where you did.
11: Sam Darnold is not only a Super Bowl winner, but he was a big part of why they won the Super Bowl. And if you look at his last two seasons now, that's a nice sample size in two different places. What he was able to do in the regular season at both those places, more than just impressive, it was elite quarterback play that Sam Darnold put up. I know he laid an egg 2 years ago in the playoffs, but he more than made up for that with what he did his last time out in Seattle. Number 7 is Dak Prescott, because last I checked, they never have a defense, but this man keeps his team in games because he can get it done. Dak Prescott is that dude. He has an elite quarterbacking ability. Jared Goff is at number 8 because, as Mark pointed out, Lots of 4,000-yard seasons, lots of accuracy, which has gotten better and better as time has gone on. He's also played in a Super Bowl. Drake May is number 9 on my list.
9: Yeah.
11: The reason Drake May is number 9 is because that dude was the runner-up for MVP last year. That's why he's number 9. And then number 10 for me is Jalen Hurts. Mm-hmm. Because Jalen Hurts does it with his arms, he does it with his legs, and he's been in the Super Bowl twice and won one of them.
9: That's it.
11: That's my top 10.
9: Like okay. Super Bowl, so Super Bowl factors in for you.
11: Now, oh,
9: because
11: yeah, absolutely.
9: When I hear you, because there are some people who would say Brock Purdy's a part of their list for that reason, yeah. Even though the stats may not bear it out.
11: He's just off this list, Brock Purdy.
9: But Sam Darnold, obviously Super Bowl factored in for you.
11: Yes.
9: So that made it, I think, make a little more sense.
10: So no Trevor Lawrence, no Jordan Love, no Brock Purdy, no Caleb Williams.
9: Because I think, again, but that's, I'm going to tell you right now, like, when you really gave it some thought, I'm sure you had some people who were honorable mention, or there maybe they were like 10 and a half, and then like 10.7, and then 10.8.
11: There's a blob of people right outside the top 10 that could be made an argument to be in the top 10. And I just went with who I went with because of what they've done over the course of their career in terms of they've already proven they can do this, and then how they are playing last time I checked on them. The recency bias does creep in.
9: Okay, so some rules here of the game, 312-644-6767. 309 texts us and says, just to confirm, this is top 10 ranking projection to end of 2026. It's who you think is going to be at the end of 2026 a top 10 quarterback. So that's how I thought I would do it because... For example, like the resume, how much do you factor in the resume? Well, it depends for some, but maybe not for others. Like Caleb Williams, we didn't think based on the resume or obviously any one of the second year players, May, for example, you didn't think he was going to be where he was. So that's why I brought that in. Also, we have some conflict resolution here in our text line, Mark.
10: That's always good.
9: 815. Hey, Grody, this is X Altered 34. I made the comment on YouTube about these are broken up. Your Caleb thoughts.
10: You're real.
9: Thanks again for responding. I appreciate it. Also, glad you stated your case and came around a bit on Caleb.
10: Well.
9: Haha. Also, glad you got like 3 segments out of it. Bears. Hey, X Ultra 34. If you would like to call in and give us your reasoning, you're welcome to do so.
10: Thanks for listening to he made this the comments on the Take the North podcast on YouTube, and I chose his because I'd gotten a lot of messages like that.
11: Mark wanted to make an example of him.
9: X-Altered, I think it's Zaltered or something. X-Altered 34, there is more than one way to be a fan. But when the head coach has said he needs to see more, and the GM has said it, I also listened to them. They have deserved my listening.
10: Yeah, I just don't have him as a, and I'm giving it away, as a top 5 quarterback.
9: Okay.
10: That's all. That's my
9: whole
10: point.
9: So let's go with your list then.
10: All right. Number one, and I know he's hurt right now, and it's still Patrick Mahomes for me. If we are projecting, and I know last year felt disappointing, but he did win the 2 previous Super Bowls to last year. He's still 17-4 in the playoffs. He's still Patrick Mahomes. He's still all that. So I have him at number one. At number two, Josh Allen. Josh Allen is there, lost in the divisional round to the Broncos last year, 8-7 in the playoffs. Love him, elite. I have at number three, Joe Burrow, played 8 games last year. When healthy, he has the elite winner gene. So Joe Burrow, old Joe Burrow, at number three. At number four, Matthew Stafford. Mm-hmm. Matthew Stafford and his 46 touchdowns and 8 picks from last year. Maybe I'd have, I do worry about, like, again, projecting. I know you had him at number one, Marshall. Projecting, he is 37. So once you get into that territory, and I know that there have been many examples of quarterbacks who he may thrive into
9: old
10: his 40s.
9: Coat drive.
10: So he's
9: 38.
10: Is he 38 now?
9: And he turns 39 on February 7th.
10: Whoa.
9: So this will be 2027. So he'll be in his age 38 year. Season.
10: Okay. You know what's going to... Okay. And then
9: Forgetting football season is like now.
10: And then he'll be 39 the next year, Layla. And then 40.
9: And then he's one day closer to being 40.
10: that is
11: but
10: correct.
11: But not necessarily one day closer to being retired because he can retire, unretire. You know how that goes.
10: Yeah.
11: Uncle Phil
9: taught
11: me that.
9: Did Tom Brady ever fill out his paperwork?
11: That's a good question.
9: Where's the paperwork, Tom Brady?
11: So what number are we on now?
10: So that was Stafford was number four.
11: Okay.
10: So that's
11: so we have
10: I
11: the same top four, you and I.
10: Oh, but
11: just in different...
10: Different order, yeah. Right. Same players. Lamar Jackson.
11: Same top five.
10: Yes. who, by the way, is 28. It just feels like he's older.
11: He's been around forever.
9: Because he's been successful for so long.
10: Yeah, well, 4,000-yard seasons for Lamar Jackson remains a massive weapon and threat. We all know that. I don't need to add that, probably. And Declan Doyle. I am very curious to see what Declan Doyle does with Lamar Jackson.
9: I have a feeling they're going to have fun.
10: I know that
9: sounds super cheesy, but
10: he's had a great attitude.
9: I do think they might have a creativity aspect that comes together in a really interesting
10: 4,000-yard seasons. I think, and Layla could talk to this too. The Dallas Cowboys quarterback.
9: I actually am more critical of Dak Prescott than you do.
10: But that's what I'm saying. Like he get because he is the Dallas damn Cowboys
9: that's
10: quarterback.
9: Not it. It's just the.
10: He,

0: Yeah, that's percentage. The part, right?
1: Sexy.
2: Sexy Rexy. 31 touchdowns and 8 picks, and he went to the Super Bowl. I have, at number 8, it's got to be Jared Goff. He has had, I looked it up now, with the 4 straight 4,000-yard seasons, 6 in his career,
0: yeah,
2: by the way. So I've got Jared Goff at number 8. 5 playoff wins, too. I feel like people just don't know this man's resume. Number 9. Caleb Williams. He won a playoff game for the Bears. This man engineered 7 comeback wins last year. This man made elite throws last year for the Chicago Bears. I found a way. I thought I was going to have him at 10 because I think that's what I said when you and I were doing the discussion.
0: Right.
2: I have him at number 9. And this, it's so difficult because of all the names and the tiers. I have it number 10 because I just can't give up on this guy, even though he gets forgotten sometimes. It's Justin Herbert. Justin Herbert at, yeah.
1: You're going to hate my list.
0: So, oh, boy. Wait. So I would be clear.
2: Yeah.
0: Sam Darnold didn't make your top 10.
2: Sam Darnold didn't make my top 10.
0: Just to make sure.
2: I know. It's so hard. Like I said, I haven't stopped working on this list since I started working on this list a couple days ago.
1: Oh, no. No, it's a mind bender because it really makes you ask some questions about yourself.
2: Yeah,
1: and
2: it does.
1: That's what I realized when I was putting it together. And it is. I think that's the overwhelming takeaway I had, Marshall, was that you just don't understand how much talent there is in the league until you really try to not necessarily do something like this, but when you're having to make the hard decision. Like if you're the coach on the depth chart and you're putting together the depth chart, you're Gary Gaines from Friday Night Lights, for example, in the movie where he looks at his depth chart at the end and it's an actual board.
2: Oh, yeah.
1: That's when you have to make some tough decisions. I say it about the NBA all the time.
0: No.
1: I'm always saying it in the NBA.
0: Like, I got
1: you. Don't
0: you.
1: Realize how much talent there is. Even on the bad teams, there are incredibly talented people.
2: Well, like, I don't think Tyson Bagent is one of the top 32 quarterbacks in the league anymore. You know what I mean? Like, maybe at the beginning of last year.
0: Like I said, there used to be a time, we could probably go back, 10 years ago, where we'd be like, there aren't enough good quarterbacks to say that 3/4 of the league has a good quarterback. That is no longer the case.
2: Correct.
1: Well, I also think that the college game and the NFL game have gotten closer in playing style over the years. There was a really big gap for a while about 10, really 15 years ago when the spread first came to be in college, and then the NFL was still running an NFL pro style of offense. Now that the offense has evolved so much in the league, the quarterback skills in college translate a lot better to the NFL. So that's where you're seeing guys play better. They're being put in better positions to succeed. 312-644-6767 is our number. We have a ton of calls, and I need to give my list.
0: Yeah, you have to do it after the break. Obviously, yeah. But one last text before we go. 414 says, Joe Burrow is the only quarterback who can consistently miss the playoffs for the last 3 years and still be called elite. Have you seen the man's defense?
1: But that's an excellent point, though, is that that's what you also have to factor in here. That's what makes this tough.
0: Yeah.
1: And it being a team sport. So more with our top 10 quarterbacks. We will take some of your calls next on Raheem Harrison Grody.
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17: The Colorado Rockies beat the Los Angeles Dodgers 4-3 last night at Dodger Stadium. Shohei Ohtani went yard in the first inning to hit his 300th Major League home run. Ohtani reaches 300 home runs in 1,121 games. Ohtani is the modern-day Babe Ruth. What he's doing on the diamond is incredible. Hopefully, we have more than a few years of watching Ohtani at his best. I'm Chris Black.
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18: From the 22 on first down, Williams on the roll, directing traffic to the end zone. He throws it. It's DJ Moore, his second of the day. Chicago cashes in immediately from 22.
19: That is courtesy of Fox. This is Raheemi Harrison Grody on 104.3 The Score. As we continue, who we think is going to be our top 10 quarterbacks at the end of the 2026 season. Marshall Harris gave his list. Mark Grody gave his list. And now I will give mine. Cue the music. Oh, wow. All right. Number one for me, Josh Allen.
20: Okay.
19: Josh Allen to me is probably, I just feel like he's still the best quarterback in the league. Yards, availability. I know it was heartbreaking to watch his post-game press conference in the playoffs. Why are you so appalled?
20: I'm not appalled. I'm just surprised that both of you guys have Josh Allen at the top.
21: No, I had Patrick at number one.
20: Oh, that's right. Yeah. That's right.
19: Yeah, no, I don't have Patrick at number two either. Okay. I have Matthew Stafford.
20: Okay.
19: I have old coat drive Matthew Stafford. He's been alive as long as Tony Medlin has been doing the coat drive. That is the whole genesis of the nickname. I can't see Matthew Stafford just dropping off dramatically in 2026.
20: As long as they keep
19: him
20: upright.
19: He had 4,707 yards, 46 touchdowns. That's not real. And if you look at the odds right now, I think it's because of the defense they've added in Myles Garrett. It's the Rams who are considered the Super Bowl favorites right now by a lot of books. And I don't necessarily say, oh, put your money there, but it is a good indication of what the experts think is going to happen. I can't see his offense dropping off that much. The Rams are seemingly unstoppable. I do not have Sam Darnold on my list.
20: Okay.
19: So number three, I have Lamar Jackson. Because I have a feeling, like I said, I think I'm really optimistic that the combination of he and Declan Doyle mm-hmm. is going to result in creative play calling. He's going to be, you anticipate him being healthy. I think this is a fresh start for him. The relationship with Harbaugh had soured. So I think this is going to be a Lamar 2.0 is going to, well, he's really at 3.0 probably of stages in his career. So I feel like this might be, I feel like it's going to unlock all of his offensive talents in a way where maybe it brings us back to the vintage of his MVP years.
20: Okay.
19: So then number four for me is Patrick Mahomes, because I do wonder about how much the ACL is going to affect his overall performance. We are at the best time ever in ACL recovery and how for a lot of people it is a non-issue. But he's still got to get back from it, and he's still got to trust his knees, and the team around him does factor in my decision when it comes to Patrick Mahomes. My issue is you have five quarterbacks that you know are the best in the league. Regardless of injury, their performance and resume backs it up. And so for me, that top five was Allen, Stafford, mm-hmm. Lamar Jackson, mm-hmm. Patrick Mahomes. And then number five for me is Joe Burrow.
20: Okay. So we all have the same top five in different orders.
21: Oh, wow.
19: Yeah. Yes. And Burrow, because he did have injury issues last year. I still think, though, his accuracy and the way he can throw a ball at any point in time in a game and change a game easily. And yes, fantasy football, you love him. Joe Burrow is my number five.
20: I think this does speak to the fact that we believe that there is a five quarterback tier that exists.
21: Yeah.
20: And that's where we draw our line in the sand.
19: And you know what's funny is previously, in years before this, that five quarterback tier didn't necessarily include Lamar Jackson. We talked to Mike Sando of The Athletic when he came out with his tiers. And the year before last, Lamar wasn't on it. But I think Lamar can put a team on his back. He can will his team to win a game. The five that I mentioned, I feel like they can do that at any given time when healthy.
20: Who you got at six?
21: Here
19: so
21: we go.
19: For me,
21: let's play the feud.
19: For me, number six is Drake May.
20: Drake May all the way at six. Okay.
19: Yes, I think he's still going to grow based on his first season with the new regime with the Patriots, being last year's second year in the league. I think that the ceiling is high for Drake May, so he is he's at my number six. And then my number seven, I think you've heard of him.
21: Uh-oh.
19: His name is Caleb S. Williams.
21: We got another Caleb in the top 10! Bears.
19: Because there are not quarterbacks after him, I think, who can hit the home run ball like he can. And while he can still do the dramatic better than anybody can, while he still has the elite physical talents that he has, plus the arm talent to be able to throw on the run, off platform doesn't begin to describe the throw to Cole Kmet, where he swung the bat into Stacey Dales' phone in the playoffs. I don't even know how to explain what I saw. And him in a second year of a Ben Johnson offense, in the words of the fugitive, what would we call that? Unlock me.
1: Unlock me!
19: Yeah, I have a feeling that we have not begun to see unlocked Caleb Williams.
1: Love yet. It. Love it.
19: Number six is his rival across the way in the NFC North, Jared Goff.
1: No, you mean, wait, you mean eight?
19: Oh, yeah, I'm sorry, number eight. Yeah. Sorry.
1: It's all right.
19: I can't read my own writing because I did do some scribbles here.
20: Where'd you
19: there.
20: Have Goff?
1: I had Goff at number eight.
20: Okay, so we all have Jared Goff at eight.
1: Oh, wow.
19: That's interesting.
20: Yeah.
19: It's almost like we hang out together 4.5 hours a day or something. Mm-hmm. Yeah, I can't argue with the system, man. Even in an off year for the system, Jared Goff is still giving you 4,564 yards. And that's when their team wasn't happy with the offense. The hell happens now.
20: Ben Johnson was not his offensive coordinator last year.
19: No.
20: Put a little something together.
19: At times, Dan Campbell was. So, I think... Now that they've hired a new OC in Detroit, I can't take him out of my top 10. Number 9, I think, is Dak Prescott. Because his receivers will be healthy, theoretically. I think he can still throw for bulk yards. And I think in Dallas, it's probably the only way that offense right now succeeds in its current form. But I don't necessarily... I think he is a top 10 quarterback in the league. But I think there's still some discussion when you get to that part of the list for me, 9 through... 15. 17.
20: Okay, 17. Yeah. No, I hear you.
19: And then he had a hand issue, so I don't consider his availability as part of it. He was healthy last year, but his team wasn't. And then number 10, because of the same logic I used for Caleb Williams and for Drake May, Trevor Lawrence.
1: Okay.
19: Over Justin Herbert.
1: Okay.
19: I'm grading Justin Herbert on a much more strict scale.
20: Okay.
19: Everybody loves him, but I think... If you're going to talk about what Liam Cohen did, for example, the unlocking of the other two in Caleb Williams and in Drake May, then you have to consider what Trevor Lawrence did. He threw for 4,000 yards last year. I see him improving.
20: Can I ask a question? Who would you guys have? I have my... I actually ordered this out through 16, so I'm just curious.
1: Mm.
20: Who would be number 11 on your list?
19: I thought about Bo Nix. He's one of my odd men out.
1: I go Jalen Hurts.
19: I thought about Sam Darnold. And then I also thought about Herbert.
20: Okay, so you did not think about... Wait, you both said Sam Darnold? No, you didn't think about Sam Darnold.
1: No.
19: I did.
1: Yeah, I said Jalen Hurts.
19: Because okay. Darnold also threw for 4,000
20: But you didn't think about Jalen Hurts.
19: I thought Hurts, yes, but the offense is still like in flux there. You know, there's so many... Like, A.J. Brown is traded away. Do you really think that he's going to end up having a top 10 quarterback season at the end of the year this year?
1: Is Jordan Love a top 15 quarterback in the league? None of us have
19: According
1: him top 10,
19: According to
1: Pete
19: Prisco of CBS, he is.
1: He's got him top 10.
19: Pete Prisco had him top 10.
1: Okay. Oh, okay. Wow. All right.
20: Because I ordered this all the way to 16, and I was just like, it was taking me way too much time.
19: I want to get to a couple calls because we've had people waiting, but what is your 16? What's your 11 through 16?
1: Fly through it.
20: I had Caleb Williams at number 11.
1: Okay.
20: Justin Herbert at number 12.
1: Got you.
20: Trevor Lawrence at 13.
1: Got it.
20: Jaden Daniels at 14.
1: That's good.
19: See, that's another one.
1: It's a tough one. He's a really tough one.
20: Jordan Love at 15 and Brock Purdy at 16.
1: Okay.
19: So, okay, those, I think Daniels and Purdy were also wild cards because you have to take into account Purdy has taken his team to Super Bowl and he has, he's making 53 a year?
20: Yeah, I didn't put money into it, but I just like what I think they can do like on the football field.
19: So we asked you to play the home game, 312-644-6767. Kelso on the south side has been patiently waiting. We go to Kelso first.
3: You know they're going to clip this segment in Wisconsin, right? Because you ain't had guys, none of you had love in the top.
19: Do you really think that we care about how people in Wisconsin think of us?
20: Yeah.
1: You think they're going to put Caleb in the top 10? You think they're talking about
19: Do you think they're really upset about random radio show not in Chicago not picking Jordan Love?
3: Well, probably because they don't have nothing else to do. Look, this is really one guy. Look, because Leila wasn't here a couple of weeks ago, and Gro has been making like 9 podcasts apologizing and taking back what he said about Caleb.
1: But I didn't apologize for anything.
3: I heard, I'm going to make it quick because I heard Marshall, and this would be up with another discussion real soon, who's more important. Marshall said, if Ben Johnson can't make Caleb a star, no one can't. we have a unicorn, man.
0: Yeah, that, I agree.
3: I feel like if Lea Coleman would have got the Bears job, Caleb would still be great.
19: Yeah. Based on what we saw last year, I think you make a good point.
3: I feel like, Marsh, you are becoming like a completion percentage merchant, man.
0: Oh, no. Don't say that. Marshall, no, because I believe in the big throws, too. I believe in the big throws too. To Layla's point about being able to make all the throws, I just wish the man could make pedestrian throws. And look, if I'm wrong and he makes all the pedestrian throws next season, he won't be number 11 on my list. He'll probably be top five or right outside the top five.
1: All right, I have a question. Is this petty? None of us have Jordan Love in the top 12 quarterbacks.
0: I have been 15 or 16.
1: A texter says.
19: That's the problem is. It's really fine margins when you get after five.
0: That's my
19: point. Between 5 and 20.
0: Yes.
19: Kelso, thanks for your call. We appreciate it.
1: Jordan Love is easily a top 32 quarterback in the NFL.
0: Yes.
1: Says the 815. Nice job.
19: Yeah. I listen, I'm sure they're having a lovely time up there in Wisconsin. And they, you know, I know they love their bits as much as the next wacky radio host.
2: Mm-hmm.
19: But if they are shocked by the fact that I put Caleb Williams in my top 10 and not Jordan Love, then it's probably for the bit. 312-644-6767 is our number. We go to Quentin in Hampshire next. Hey, Quentin.
22: Hey, what's up, you guys?
19: Happy to be here.
1: Hey, what's up, Q?
22: Hey, so, you want me to start with some honorable mentions?
19: Yeah, sure. Yeah.
22: Outside the top 10.
1: Yeah.
22: All right. I think my number 11 would be Dak.
1: Huh. All right.
22: Number 12?
19: Yep.
22: Unfortunately, I think some people are going to get mad over this. Jordan Love.
1: Okay.
0: That's fine.
19: No, I think that's reasonable, yeah.
1: Nothing is unreasonable that you said.
0: But what about your top 10? Get to the meat.
22: Top 10? Yeah. 10, I got Jared Goff.
1: Okay.
22: I think he's just a good quarterback, nothing more. I don't think he's anything above 10, anything below. Next one, I got Baker Mayfield. Hear me out. He is in a contract year. I think he's going to ball out.
19: He threw for 3,600 yards last year.
1: It's about
19: right under 37, really.
1: You're okay.
0: He's always got a receiver down.
19: Yeah.
22: Yeah, and then number 8, I got Justin Herbert.
19: Fair to put him
22: in
19: the top 10.
22: If he can just win a playoff game,
19: you're right.
22: He would be above this.
0: Yes, I agree.
22: Unfortunately, he has not won anything. Number 7, I got Drake May. I think he'll take a little bit of a step back, but I don't think it'll be crazy. And then number 6, just outside the top 5, our Bears quarterback, Caleb Williams.
1: Okay.
22: I think he's got to get that completion percentage up. I think he's going to be a top 6 quarterback. And then number 5, I got Joe Burrow. I think he'll be back to what he was. I don't think he'll be anything above 5, but I don't see him anything below 7, really.
19: Yeah.
22: And then number 4, I got Patrick Mahomes.
19: I'm 5 and 4 are the same for me.
22: All right. Number 3, I got Stafford.
1: Got it.
22: And then number 2, I got Lamar. I think the Lamar hate is crazy, even though there's so little of it. The fact that he's hated even a little bit, I think he can carry a whole roster on his back. He's done it repeatedly in his career. And then number 1, obviously, is Josh Allen.
0: Okay.
19: Yeah, Quentin, I'd say that's a pretty measured list.
0: Really, Quentin,
19: also,
0: what you're
19: I don't
0: saying,
19: hate the Dak Prescott placement.
0: Quentin, really what you're saying is I know who the top 5 are, and I think Caleb is the best of the non-top 5. That's really what it is, because we all have the same top 5 around here.
22: Oh, yeah, absolutely. The only real mystery guy is Baker Mayfield, but I think he's going to perform.
1: I like that you put him in there. Yeah, I mean, that's a risk, but I like that you did that. The exercise is what it's all about.
19: The contract year, I think, also makes a lot of sense.
1: Did you almost say coat drive?
19: I think I was going to say quarterback and contract at the same time. Coat drive is always on my mind.
1: That's good. That's a good thing to have on your mind.
19: And then we have just a little bit of time. I want to get him in because he's been waiting. Otto in Brookfield. Otto, if you can make it quick, we'll take your call.
23: Sure can. Honorable mentions to three guys that can easily supplant anyone number 8, 9, or 10 in this list. Dak Prescott, he's got talent around him. I think they're going to keep him upright. Layla, don't discount their running game. It was a lot better than it was supposed to be last year.
19: Fair.
23: Patrick Mahomes. A healthy Patrick Mahomes could be on the edge of this list. The edge of this list. Why? Why so low? Look what they did in their offseason moves. They acquired a running back that they paid a gobs of money to. And look who they're now going to be calling their plays, Eric Bieniemy. Eric Bieniemy did wonders for DeAndre Swift in this town. He was with the Chiefs before when they had a good running game. I think the Chiefs are going to lean a lot on the running game, particularly the first half of the season. It's going to drive down Mahomes' stats. Also, honorable mention to Tyler Shuck. A lot of plays. Love Kellen Moore's offense. They added some great things for him in the offseason. All right, my top 10. 10, Trevor Lawrence. Second year in Ian Cohen's system. His look at his stats in the last 9 games of the year, including the playoffs. He did a great job. Number 9, Jaden Daniels. He can't drop him that far. I know that the he's got yet another play caller that's going to be calling plays for him in Washington, but he's got too much talent to fail. Number 8 is where we see Caleb Williams. He's got to throw the ball on time more. Other than that, he looks great. Just throw the ball on time. Number 7 is Goff. Why? He's in the same system again, and their tackles are going to be healthy this year. Mm. Number 6, this is where Matthew Stafford falls in. Again, this I don't like saying he'll take a step back, but they're...
20: Oh, no.
21: What happened?
19: The Cylons got Otto. Oh,
20: man, I was wondering who's going into the top 5 since Stafford had fallen out of the top 5.
1: I mean, show is over at 2, so okay. I mean, we weren't all really right. Trending both clocks. All right.
19: You guys know how to find us.
1: Yeah. Thank you for the call, Otto. We appreciate you, Otto. Yeah, absolutely. Love
19: next
1: you, buddy.
19: On Raheem Harris and Grody, something that offended all of us, including A.J. Pierzynski. Next.
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19: We are back here on Raheemi Harrison Grody on 104.3 The Score. Thanks to everybody who played the home version of who you think your top 10 quarterbacks are going to be at the end of the 2026 season. Had a lot of suggestions about everything, and really, there's not a lot of wrong answers here. That's the beauty of having so many talented quarterbacks in the league. So, if you like Sam Darnold's touchdown to interception ratio, for example, then you can have it factor in.
15: If you think Baker Mayfield is a top 10 quarterback, so be it.
19: Yeah, Troy Aikman probably agrees with you. He loves Baker. You know, I don't know that you have any enemies in how you put this thing together.
15: Unless you put Jordan Love in the top 10.
19: Yeah. Yeah. In the meantime, while we talk about extreme levels of talent succeeding, there's the Mets, who, if you thought that the doubleheader wasn't frustrating enough watching, where they committed six errors in one game in the second game, they somehow topped that last night, because the Royals and Mets game resulted in a Little League home run.
2: Little tapper left of the mound. Lugo fielding, throwing on the run, and it gets on by Caglione. That'll bring in the game's first run as Ewing scores. Bichette to third, and all the way to second goes Benge. Now it's thrown to the backstop, and Bichette digging for the play. He scores. Now the ball gets away again, and Benge will score.
15: Oh, my God.
2: A little league home run for Carson Benge. Three separate errors on one play by the Kansas City Royals, and the Mets lead 3-0.
15: Oh, my God.
19: So I guess they were due. So they got half of them back on that play. But once again, terrible defense being played at Citi Field. SNY, Gary Cohen disgusted Keith Hernandez on the call.
15: It'd be nice for them if it wasn't the Mets throwing the ball around like they did against the Cubs.
4: Did you ever think maybe it's contagious?
15: Could be, yeah. Let's do it. Citi Field is cursed. Got that, Mets fans? I know you guys are around here.
19: I don't think they needed us to tell them that.
15: That's a good point. Curses have shifted from this big city to that big city. We don't have them here anymore. Wow. We're all out of curses here.
19: Mark has proclaimed.
15: We ran out.
19: If there's one thing I know about those kids over at SNY, they're disgusted by bad baseball, kind of like A.J. Pierzynski. Gary Cohen and Keith Hernandez have a bit of nihilist humor to them, so I couldn't wait to hear how they reacted to this play.
15: Oh, my God.
2: A little league home run for Carson Benge. Three separate errors on one play by the Kansas City Royals, and the Mets lead 3-0. So Lugo comes off the mound and tries to make a nice play, but Caglione can't pick it out of the dirt.
5: The long hop, too. Easy scoop. Easy scoop.
2: So that's the first error.
5: And that'll be an E1. Now here comes the circus. Bring on the dancing bears. There's an E3. They're throwing it nowhere.
2: Here's Polanco, his first at bat off the injured list, and he pops one up for Lofton to catch.
5: Jeez.
2: Three errors on one play produced three runs for the Mets. Now, this was a circus for Kansas City.
5: It's a long hop he gives to the first baseman, and he misses it.
2: Well, that's one error, scores a run. Caglione chases it down and then flings it.
5: Where did he throw this?
2: Nowhere in particular. And that allows the second run to score, and then the third baseman, Lofton, fires home, and that allows Benge to score. Oh!
5: I have never seen that in my entire, not even Little League.
2: So it's a base hit for Benge. E1, E3, E5.
5: Oh, boy.
2: And now Kodai Senga on the mound for the Mets after Cionel Pérez open. Nick Lofton leads off for the Royals in the second. Fastball in for a strike. 0-2.
5: Well, yeah.
2: I mean, why not?
5: Well,
2: I mean, that's about as little league as a little league home run gets.
19: Sadly, the Mets lost this game 16-12.
4: Layla, they were 129-0 when scoring 11 runs at home, the Mets were. They are now 129-1.
5: Bring on the dancing bears.
4: Because that's how the Mets season has gone.
15: I love, where was he throwing it? Nowhere in particular.
19: When they get offended by baseball, there's nobody better. I really do love the nihilism of the Mets broadcast.
15: I think they're probably the only broadcast that, maybe San Francisco too, that has the green light to be that irreverent. It's just not like that anywhere else, except for, again, like I said, San Francisco seems to have that power just from telecasts and radio broadcasts I've listened to through the years. Everybody else is scared to death of the team. I can't misstep here. I can't say anything bad. Good for New York. Good for San Francisco.
19: I feel like there was a time in the Nationals booth where they did that as well.
15: Yeah?
19: TV booth, yeah.
15: Do you remember who was doing it?
19: Okay. I want to say it was Rock Hubaco, and I forget who else.
15: Yeah, there might be some other irreverent booths, but you just don't get that anymore because teams are so strict.
19: The Mets are one of their own. Like, even though I just knew the Mets booth would be disgusted by the display.
15: That they lost the game, too, is such a slap in the face.
19: It's the most Mets thing that could happen.
15: Like the most clown defensive plays of the year, and you lost.
4: I just...
19: Marshall, you did Phillies pre and post game, NL East rival of the Mets. You know how it is.
4: It's just really bad baseball. They pay a lot of money for that team.
15: Twitcher wants to know what that animal is on your shirt, by the way, Layla.
19: Oh, on mine?
15: Yeah. It's just like a horse. Is it a horse?
19: It's the Remy Martin logo.
15: Oh, nice.
19: So I don't know. It could be a centaur. There's no way to know.
15: Okay. Thought this was the right time to ask that question.
19: Yeah. So
6: it is a centaur, by the way.
19: It is a centaur?
6: Shout out, Remy Martin.
15: Love a good
19: Thank
15: centaur.
19: Thank you, Ray. I mean, that's not usually somebody's first guess, centaur, you know?
4: No, it looks like a centaur. Like, if you're familiar with mythology.
19: Oh, Ray. Yeah? What's the animal on your shirt?
4: Oh, that's a trash panda, as in the Rocket City trash panda.
15: As in raccoons.
6: Grody, I like he looked at your shirt.
15: Yeah, I know.
19: Grody and Marshall
4: Wait,
19: both
4: Grody
19: looked.
4: Grody looked at his own shirt.
15: I was like, do I have anything on my shirt?
19: At the same time.
4: Okay, hold on. Did you guys see the video yesterday from Dodger Stadium of the baby raccoons that were, like, on the field?
19: Yes. They were so cute.
4: The Rocket City Trash Pandas, double A affiliate of the Angels, quote tweets that and like we just want to see Ohtani.
15: Adam Stasinski is the original Trash Panda, is named by Steve Rosenblum on Saturday Suckage because his family, he grew up shooting raccoons, and raccoons are trash pandas.
4: Well, that's violent.
15: I know. I've never approved of it. It hurt my heart.
19: That makes me sad.
15: Me too. Hey, my parents are killing chipmunks. I can't even go to their house. There's a chipmunk problem in the suburbs.
4: Which one? Alvin, Simon, or Theodore?
15: Yeah, right. Exactly.
19: Guys, they eat other stuff you want to, like, go away.
15: Yeah,
19: you got to respect the food chain here.
15: The coyotes eat the chipmunks.
19: Yeah, it all takes care of itself eventually.
4: Yeah. Unless you're overrun with something that doesn't have a natural predator in its area.
15: Yeah, there's
19: rat,
15: an overrunning in the suburbs,
19: shark.
15: In the western burbs, apparently. Maybe that's what's keeping the bears out of Arlington Heights.
19: Am I naming the wrong predators here?
15: Bears.
19: Nashville.
15: Oh, yeah. Is that your favorite predator?
19: The chipmunks are keeping the bears out of Arlington Heights. Finally, we've solved the problem.
4: Get to the choppa.
19: Get to the chopper. Call our 6 to our score contest line. 312-540-0670 will win a pair of tickets to see the Lovable Reunion live next Thursday, July 16th at Chicago Theater. The night will feature Anthony Rizzo, you've heard of him, David Ross, Joe Madden, Jake Arrieta, and more members of the 2016 championship team sharing stories about an unforgettable season. 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And coming up next, the White Sox fans, Matt Spiegel and Lawrence Holmes. 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
27: This is a 9.4 Bears situation.
28: Wow.
27: 9.4. Congratulations. How humbled are you at this moment?
28: I'm even more humbled than when I got to meet the Pope.
19: Thanks to AJ Pierzynski for playing along with our jokes. And if you had told me 10 years ago that we would be joking around with AJ Pierzynski on a regular basis about meeting the Pope, for example, I would have said, you're insane. Thanks to Mike Florio. Thanks to Ian Happ. Thanks to our producers, Ray Diaz, Tyler Buterbar, our intern, David Jurich, Peter Jurich. Sorry to Peter. I don't know why I decided to call you David there. Thanks to Peter. Thanks to Brandon Fryer, who helps us out. Thanks to Cody Westerlin, Connor O'Donnell, Jacob Stutz, Max Curtis. And thanks to Lawrence Holmes and Matt Spiegel. I said White Sox fans. You knew I was kidding. But really, really, Mr. Spiegs, this is about your other half.
29: Yeah.
19: Doing the most shocking thing I've heard in a while. Christine went to a White Sox game.
29: My meatball Cub fan wife put on a black shirt. So non-supportive, but non-offensive. And she went to a White Sox game with her husband and child. So me and Ruben wearing Red Sox hats.
30: Oh.
29: Because
30: it's very interesting.
29: Lawrence, we come by it honestly. You know this. My dad was 8 years old in 1941. His dad was a Yankee fan, and my dad fell in love with Ted Williams and rebelled. And then raised a whole family full of Red Sox fans.
31: W-R-E-D-S-O-X, huh?
30: That's crazy.
29: She succumbed. And you know what? We had a delightful evening.
30: Well, yeah, because it was an 8-1 Red Sox blowout.
29: It's not the only thing, the only reason. It was a lovely night at a very comfortable ballpark.
2: We have so fireworks
29: in a neighborhood that is absolutely just fine.
19: We have some breaking news, guys, and it's not great.
4: Breaking news on the score is brought to you by Potawatomi Casino Hotel, Midwest's best casino, and by IDOT. Running late, speeding won't save you time. No need to speed. It's not a game.
19: So the Blackhawks just sent this post this morning. Connor Bedard underwent successful surgery to repair his left shoulder.
4: What?
19: We expect him to make a full recovery in an approximate timeline of 4 months.
2: Oh, no.
27: Oh, yeah, no.
19: Seven plus four is December? 11.
2: That's after the season starts.
19: Yeah. It is after the season.
2: I thought when you, like, I looked over your shoulder and saw Connor Bedard, I was like, oh, they finally paid. No, that's not. That's not what happened.
27: Well, I guess the Blackhawks aren't losing them anytime soon. The Detroit Red Wings rumors.
19: Kind of makes a bold trade look even more confusing.
29: Blackhawks preseason begins on the 19th of September, and the regular season begins after that. You like how I did that?
2: Yeah.
29: You like that?
4: So, like, preseason first.
29: Yeah.
2: And then regular season?
19: Yeah. Can't they just mixed it up and they put the preseason in the middle?
29: Mm-hmm.
19: Well, ever think about that?
4: I think that's a good idea.
2: I think midseason would be upset with that.
29: So,
4: damn it, I forgot about midseason.
19: Yeah, what about postseason? Do you think they would be cool with it?
2: Probably.
29: He's gonna miss some games. Is he important to
2: Of games.
29: Is he important to their aspirations?
19: I've heard he's important.
2: I'll say he's less important if he doesn't get help. So
29: the NHL has still not announced their 2026-2027 schedule. They're going to announce it during the day on Wednesday, July 15th. Openers will be in late September. So you've got...
4: So no national games early for the Blackhawks?
19: I would question
29: They've got time
19: that,
29: to adjust that between now and the 15th of July?
2: They sure do.
29: Wednesday, a week from today?
2: That is awful news because... You've been waiting and waiting, and people have gotten impatient, and now you're going to wait some more.
4: You're looking for, like, a number one type defenseman. You went out and traded and get one because...
19: You spent a hefty price to do so.
4: You did, and it's a need. All right, that's too bad.
29: Yeah, it's too bad. So at least a couple of months he will miss, but it's an 84-game schedule. It's a long schedule. They could be absolutely fine if they can hold serve a little
2: bit. When did they expand to 84 games?
29: This year. This year upcoming, they expanded to 84 this year.
2: It's news to me.
4: Mm-hmm. September 19th.
29: All right, Breaking news on the schedule is... No, it's not.
19: It kind of is. I mean, go with it. Raising awareness.
29: We already took care of them. We're good.
19: So now we have a new timeline, friends. The over-under timeline on these three events.
4: Oh, you're adding something.
19: Mm-hmm.
2: Oh!
29: This is December.
19: Bears' actual stadium definitive plan.
27: Oh, no.
19: Grody,
29: I'll take the over.
19: The Chicago Sky practice facility being completed.
4: It never happened.
19: The Blackhawks being an actual playoff contender.
4: Wait, I thought there was something else you threw in there.
2: No, that was the third thing.
4: There was something else.
27: Today?
4: Yes. No, from a couple days ago. Layla had it in there.
19: Yeah, I was like, does that get done before the Bears Stadium?
27: White Sox?
19: No. You know, it's good. It's good that I feel young. By the Bears Stadium time.
29: When is the Fire Stadium going to be completed?
19: Like in 2 days, dude. It's
4: kind of like how Northwestern's is already done and opening up in a few weeks.
19: So you can't actually buy the land, build what you want on the land when you get the proper permits, when you get the plan, and then
29: we're gonna have
19: the land be used.
29: Will we have a completed and opened Chicago Fire facility before the Bears know where they're building?
4: Ooh, that's good too, Speegs.
2: Probably
4: not.
29: Because they're not using it this year, right? They're using it next year.
4: Probably not, but...
29: I don't know. First event? Little ribbon cut?
2: What about shovels in the ground versus first event?
4: 2025,
29: how about a ribbon cut for the soccer stadium? Like, first event, a welcome thing, and shovel
2: like
29: in the ground.
2: Press release.
29: Press release, and, like, media can come by.
4: There's giant scissors.
2: Do the media have to wear hard hats? I think that's a defining thing.
29: I love the giant scissors.
4: Me too.
29: Where can I get those? Where can I get myself a pair of giant scissors?
2: I'm sure you can get some on Amazon at this point.
29: You can get those, right?
19: I was
4: Party City?
19: Party City. I once wore a pair of like heels to some construction thing because they were closed-toed shoes. And then like this reporter in Houston, it was like the U of H stadium. And this reporter in Houston's like, oh my gosh. She posted it. She's like, fashion or function, reporter wearing heels. I'm like, girl, do you think that they would take us, the stupid, uncoordinated media, to their stadium and put us in any sort of actual hazard? We follow OSHA and then we'll be fine. Yeah, I wore heels that day. I'm not changing for them.
4: Did they give you a commemorative hard hat?
19: No.
5: Yeah, I got to have that.
2: I've never gotten one that I got to actually keep.
29: No, me neither. Awesome. But I will say that at ceremonialsupplies.com, I can get some black-handled ribbon-cutting scissors with silver blades.
19: What if we just cut our own silver blades?
29: $53.96. That's very specific.
19: What if we just do our own ribbon-cutting for something?
2: Yeah, we got to make something up.
5: Yes.
29: How about Mitch's new office? He's in the corner.
2: So wait,
29: and I was told that nobody puts Mitch in the corner, but I was wrong about that.
19: But it's a corner office. Isn't that supposed to be a good thing?
4: Maybe that's what we throw in, is construction at Odyssey done before the Bears have a cycle.
19: Some guy just...
6: The sign or the actual shovels in the ground? I think the shovels in the ground, because we're building something.
29: I feel like in the office.
4: We've already put shovels in the ground and torn down walls and added walls.
5: No, I feel like I'm going to get lost in this.
4: You will. The shovels in the ground part, I'm not even... putting an over under.
19: Just pick a site.
5: I didn't know where I was going when I got off the elevators today. I was like, am I on the wrong floor? And I was like flustered and stunned.
6: It does look a little different every day, right?
29: Just be careful. If you go up to the conference room, you might end up in the kitchen. You know what I mean? Okay. That's how it works around these parts.
19: We got a new vending machine. We're still trying to figure out how to operate it.
6: Yeah, it doesn't
5: work. We have a new vending machine?
29: I haven't used it yet.
5: I didn't know about that. Do we have a coffee machine still or no?
29: Yes. Okay. It's in the kitchen.
4: I miss having the vending machine. Right
29: vending
4: there.
29: Machine.
19: When were they ever right there?
29: They were before your time, Layla. Back in the day. Back in the vintage days. Oh, yeah, the vending machines were right there. And we used to have a little kitchenette right there.
4: You remember, you used to know where those chairs are just kind of hanging out?
19: Yes, yeah.
4: There were vending machines.
29: And a fridge. A disgusting refrigerator.
4: Was awful.
19: Now our disgusting refrigerator is with the producers.
29: Where do we keep the disgusting refrigerator now?
19: That stays.
5: Was there a vending machine at 4949 West Belmont?
29: Oh, yes.
5: There was.
29: A few of them. In the little kitchen up by reception.
4: We had like a full kitchen there. And Doug would go in and get his coffee every morning, and Norm would stumble in.
29: I just flashed to hanging out in that kitchen for 30 minutes with Fred Armisen.
19: What?
29: Who was on Sound Opinions that day, because Fred Armisen was a drummer for the Blue Man Group and had been a drummer in a Chicago punk band called Trench Mouth. So he had just done the thing at South by Southwest where he interviewed all the bands, and it was a fake interviews, and it was like the thing that crossed him over into comedy. It was unbelievably funny. So he came in to be on Sound Opinions one night.
5: He does a drummer whole stand-up set with drums.
29: Because he was a legit, really good drummer in both punk rock and for Blue Man Group, in the pit band for Blue Man Group.
5: Oh, that's cool.
29: Yeah.
5: He found a way to bring it all together. Yeah. That's the dream, right?
29: That's exactly it.
5: That speaks. I mean, you're kind of doing it.
29: I'm trying.
5: Right? Bringing your sports and your music.
29: So see, the Bad Bat is the next thing.
4: The hot dog place next door.
29: Yes, Sammy's.
4: Sammy's was next door.
5: Okay, uh-huh. There was a Jules right down the street.
4: There was a Jewel. That's where Jigs would send me when I was a young producer.
29: What would he send you for? Yes.
4: Rotisserie.
29: Give me a good rotisserie chicken. That is a good choice. That's better than the spinning bucket. You know, the spinning bucket is fried.
4: Yes.
29: And men die from the spinning bucket.
4: It's true.
19: We die from a lot of things.
29: We do. It's true.
19: Yeah.
6: The rotisserie is just a good source of wholesome protein.
29: Yeah, straight up protein.
4: There was the J.J. Peppers on Pulaski.
5: Okay.
29: And Cicero and Montrose, I want to say.
4: And that's where Fred would get his dollar
29: giant soda.
4: Yeah, I think it was $1.29, 32 ounce thing of diet.
29: The liquor store where Dan McNeil once sent me to get some. All right,
5: sure about that?
4: Just
29: no,
4: the one
29: sure
4: time.
29: About that? All right, sent me. I'll take out that qualifier. But yeah, that was right there on Cicero. These are back in the day.
5: A little pull, a little tug before the show?
29: Not before. Not before.
4: Have you ever gone over to... Has anyone ever... All right, that's a field trip.
29: Belmont? That would be some good video.
4: Because I do think we can still... We still have access to... I think we can still get in.
5: Your badge still works?
19: There's no way.
29: I don't know if that's true anymore.
4: I think there's access to it.
29: It's like a storage facility.
31: Yeah, what, like, we still use it for storage. Okay. Mm-hmm. But the antenna is not our antenna. But the antenna is back there, too.
19: I did hear that there were just absolutely legendary acts that would just show up there for XRT, like Blondie.
31: They'd ring the
19: doorbell. Just knock it on the back door.
31: And usually the Score people would open the door because the XRT people were kind of on the other side of that building. So we would always get the announcement.
29: I hung out with the Stones there. Or near the Stones. How
30: close?
19: Knock, knock, knock. Hi, the Rolling Stones are here.
29: 5 feet away.
30: Okay.
29: Five feet away.
30: That's with them?
29: But a lot of heavy hitters went in there.
19: That's incredible.
29: Mm.
27: Sound Opinions was an awesome show.
29: So we had Tom Petty live in the studio over there. I filled out his rider. I got him the Marlboro Reds, the various kinds of almonds that he wanted.
27: Almonds? He didn't touch
31: any of it, though, right?
29: He didn't. Exactly. Good memory, Lawrence. He looked at it. He's like, what is all this stuff? And I said, it was on your rider. He laughed. He said, I don't want any of that stuff. That's my Tom Petty.
30: The artist didn't actually want.
29: Didn't want
19: but
29: it.
19: But do you know why they do that? To make sure you read it.
31: To make sure that the contract is read.
19: Oh. Yep.
29: You're right. I think that's the story behind the apocryphal green, no green M&Ms in the Van Halen M&M bowl.
19: It's an Easter egg.
31: They make you horny.
27: Make sure you're paying attention.
31: And then people got
19: before you read it.
31: To make sure that the contract is read.
19: Yep.
29: You're right. I think that's the story behind the apocryphal green, no green M&Ms in the Van Halen M&M bowl.
19: It's an Easter egg.
31: They make you horny.
27: Make sure you're paying attention.

0: He was entertaining as always.
1: Oh man, and he's living the dream. He got recognized by the Pope.
2: But the fact that he also had a situation where he finally didn't exactly know what to do was incredible.
0: Yeah, that part of the story is great.
1: That's beautiful.
3: Speaks, did you run into as many stars as Grody apparently ran into? My media goodness. Chicago media stars last night?
1: No.
2: Yeah, we really missed out. I have FOMO, actually.
1: Who else did you run into?
4: So you were the first. You were the first walking us out. You and Christine with Ruben. You guys, it was great.
1: Oh, is that the associate producer of Hit and Run?
4: Yes, it was. I had to re-explain to him who I was, by the way.
1: Oh, sorry about that.
4: Yeah, you don't know
5: I work
4: me.
5: With your dad. Yeah. I work with dead.
4: He was like, oh, yeah, okay. I was like, I don't know if you're being genuine right now.
1: You know, that's too bad. He would have recognized Lawrence. Go ahead.
4: Herb Lawrence
1: was
4: in the house. I went over to Herb, and I was like, are you the Ask Herb guy? And we embraced, and he's back. Wait, how do I say it, Layla?
3: Yeah, I heard.
2: Back, you have returned to this female dog.
3: Yes, I heard you guys do that, and I believe Grody was correct in the way that it is often phrased.
4: Okay.
3: But I don't think that you can say it. What? So Layla was correct in making you change your language.
4: Layla is my voice of reason.
1: We're talking about the Elton John song title?
2: No,
1: The Bitch Is Back? That's a song title.
4: Yeah, that is a song title.
0: No,
4: it's a great rock song.
0: That's not the way you said it.
2: We have returned to this.
4: Ran into Herb. Great to catch up with him. While I was waiting for a Comiskey dog, Paul Sullivan was wandering the concourse. Phil Rosenthal was in the stands last night. And then as I was walking out, heading to our parking place.
3: Wait. Phil Rosenthal, the sports writer, not Phil Rosenthal, the producer who made a show about sports writers.
4: Correct. Yeah. Okay. You used to write for the Tribune. I think maybe the Sun-Times, too.
1: Absolutely.
4: Phil? Yeah. I mean, he did it all. He was a very entertaining guy. And then on the way out, walking to our car, and there's Mark Carman and his family as well. So it wasn't Italian Heritage Night. It turned out to be Media Night.
1: It was Italian Heritage Night.
4: Oh, yeah. It was,
1: and
4: actually.
1: There was some straight up Italian racial profiling going on the big screen.
4: On the big screen.
1: We're going to talk about it later.
4: Really? Every chance they got.
1: It's like, hey.
5: Like uncomfortable?
3: We're going to have a conversation, and we're hoping that it ends up being a productive one.
1: I think it will be. That's what we do.
3: I mean, you don't know. But we're hoping that it's a productive conversation about some of these themed nights and what's appropriate and kind of what's not.
1: I stay away from anything even resembling a racial stereotype of any kind.
3: Especially Italians,
1: especially
3: right?
1: Italian ones. Bobbity boobbity.
3: Yeah.
1: But I was uncomfortable.
3: And it's kind of basically where I think we'll go is if in-group is okay with it, is it all right?
0: Well, the answer to that is usually no. Because
1: tune in later to Spiegel and Holmes.
0: That's not a monolith there when you say in-group. You know what I'm saying?
3: Yeah, that's true.
0: Yeah.
3: So we will have that discussion. And
0: what time is that?
3: Towards the end of the show.
0: 4:45.
1: We want to make sure we get cut off.
4: We'll hit and run.
3: 4:45. But before that, here's what we're going to do. Daniel Van Kirk, our buddy, is going to be here in studio. He's got some stuff going on.
1: And he's
3: like getting very much recognized lately.
1: Good for him. He's funny. He's awesome. He's our Doug Buffone, by the way, for anybody who doesn't know.
3: He was on episodes of The Morning Show.
1: He's on episodes of The Morning Show. He's on The Bear. He's on season 5
2: what?
1: Of The Bear.
2: How have I missed this?
3: So he's going to join us in the 3 o'clock hour. And before we talk with him, Keith Law is going to join us. Mm. We've got all sorts of baseball conversations that we want to have with Keith Law. So that's coming up along with our conversations about group nights. And by group nights, we mean group theme nights, not group nights. Although we don't kink shame here on the afternoon show. That's a very important thing that we have to clear up.
1: Quick shout out to the Nolan Ryan of his generation, Justin Verlander, for announcing his retirement. And a reminder that last year, he had a stretch of 4 starts with an ERA of 0.36.
3: And Spiegs wanted him.
1: I did.
2: It made sense at the time.
1: A 0.92 whip, and he threw 25 innings. He was dominant for short stretches last year. Just can't stay healthy. It's done.
3: We are going to talk about Spiegs' night at the park, the night of a million media stars.
1: Mm-hmm.
3: We've also got some things to talk about when it comes to Noah Schultz.
1: Mm.
3: All of that is coming up after Tanny's Open, which you know is must-listen radio. It's next here on The Score.
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4: Spiegel and Holmes.
5: Okay, here we go, sports fans.
4: Afternoons on the Score.
6: Is it really so stark that Fox had to do this at the end of this game last night, where they had to just like get on their knees and flat out beg you to keep paying attention?
7: Well, listen, before the final whistle, if you've enjoyed this ride, it doesn't have to stop now. We've got an incredible quarterfinal round coming, some marvelous games on the way. If you've enjoyed what you're seeing, we'll support your local team, and we are incredibly excited for the final 2 weeks of this tournament. The final 2 weeks, which will not include the men of the United States.
6: Man, that felt desperate.
8: Please don't.
7: If you've enjoyed this run, it doesn't have to stop now.
8: Please don't.
7: We've got an incredible quarterfinal round coming, some marvelous games on the way.
6: What's the equivalent, like a triple music bill when Zeppelin goes first? You know, it's like, all right, I know that you just saw Led Zeppelin, but there are two other bands that are going to play. Please stick around. And
7: this doesn't have to be the last song you want for the next 4 years.
9: We know that you enjoyed your time here at Soldier Field, but if you want to make it to Martyrs later on.
10: Lawrence, I'm pretty sure you've seen this video, but it's Jay-Z talking about DMX.
11: He has a thing like an Alizé and Hennessy mix. It looks like blood. Like he's drinking blood. Then he takes his shirt off. First the guys are going crazy. Now the girls are going crazy. And then he gets to the end and he starts a prayer.
12: Oh my God.
11: And now they're crying.
12: Yeah.
11: The whole arena is crying. Yeah. They're crying tears. They're like, hey, now you go. And I had Hard Knock Life on, so it was like, it's a Hard Knock Life.
6: Don't make this the last hip-hop you ever see. You know what they needed last night? You need to counter a presidential effect. You get yourselves the Wu-Tang Clan.
13: How you doing, guys?
14: Hey, what's going on?
13: How are you? Hank Kingsley.
14: I'm really thrilled for you guys to be here. I got to tell you, my absolute favorite song is Shame on It. No?
15: It's a bad song, though.
14: 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Good song.
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9: Welcome, welcome, welcome. It is the Spiegel and Holmes show, and we've got you until Cubs baseball. We will walk you all the way up to Cubs pre in their second night against the O's. First night went pretty well. We will talk about that as the show goes on. Whole crew is here. Alex is here. Tanny's got a collared shirt. That man is Matt Spiegel.
6: Hello, boys. How you doing? Had a lovely time at the White Sox game last night. Sure, the Red Sox happened to be in town. Sure, a couple of us were wearing Red Sox hats, as is our familial heritage. But
9: okay, Wally.
6: I was not wearing a big green fluffy mascot head.
9: Wally.
6: But they do when they celebrate home runs, and there was a few of those. They put on the Wally head in the dugout.
9: There's an umpire who's like turned into Terry Bevington at one point.
6: What the hell? He was saying it was foul, and I thought it was fair. Never, I could not believe that
9: moment.
6: Got
9: the call right, just the function of it was not good.
6: I arrived to transition to this text. Spiegs, you are banned from Comiskey Park.
9: Your Southside privileges have been revoked.
6: I know he means right field, but am I really banned because I wore a Red Sox hat over there?
9: Out.
6: Man, I like going.
9: Change the name of the show to Swing and Miss.
6: What's wrong with that? Why can't I grew up a Red Sox fan. I'm no longer really a Red Sox. Well, a little bit. A little bit, actually.
9: Clearly.
6: I guess I did wear the hat.
9: You had the hat, and then last year you had the bet.
6: Mm-hmm.
9: With your Yankee fan friend?
6: Oh, yeah, that's right. Yeah, I had the bet on the Red Sox to have a better record than the Yankees.
9: You're trying to get Craig Breslow a job?
6: I am not.
9: You're exchanging text messages with John Henry? Like, there's all this stuff.
6: I did have a t-shirt when I was a kid that said, pitchers pay the price when they face Jim Rice. Because that guy was a badass.
9: Do you have that shirt somewhere?
6: No.
9: That's a good shirt.
6: I have a drinking glass that says it now. I found a drinking glass on eBay that says it.
9: Now, that's a glass you should give to Nico.
6: No! He only gets one cup. And then we do the Mitch Cup check every week, and we see who's been drinking what.
9: Is Mitch Cup check still with us?
6: But the wife who, I think he is, my wife who hates going to the South Side to see a ball game, had a wonderful time.
10: This, what a wonderful family, you know?
6: Tanny, you're disgusting.
9: So three people who were rooting against the White Sox went to a White Sox game last night.
6: They were making fun of me, though, because I was there, like, theoretically rooting for the Red Sox, but then Antonacci would get on twice like he did, and I'm like, yeah! And they're like, what are you doing? I'm like, I like that guy. Come on, what are you doing?
10: You should not be rooting for the Red Sox last night.
6: Miguel Vargas
10: or any
6: came
10: night
6: up.
10: You're in the building,
6: I'm rooting for Miguel Vargas when he came up.
10: You should be rooting for all of them because they've all been on hit and run.
9: Yeah, how many Red Sox have been on hit and run?
6: Of this team? None.
9: Yeah.
6: I don't think any.
9: That's right.
6: The truth is, Tanny, I went there in the Red Sox hat, prepared to root for the Red Sox, but then I was rooting for the White Sox, and they were all making fun of me because there's a bunch of likable dudes on that team.
10: A lot of good that did.
6: I know. It's confusing. But you remember years ago when Christine would not allow any White Sox gear in the house? Do you know this, Lawrence? Ruben went one time, and he got an awesome starter jacket. You remember that jacket, Tanny? I think it was the 1983.
9: Like a nice satiny.
6: Oh, yes. Beautiful.
10: Like a windbreaker.
6: Yeah. And she wouldn't allow him to have it in the house.
9: Where does it live?
6: His mom's house.
9: Okay.
6: Set it somewhere else.
10: Kind of a double kid.
6: Yeah, exactly. But last night, they gave us a little bag of swag, which was very kind.
9: The White Sox did?
6: Yeah.
9: As you were wearing your Red Sox cap.
6: It's true.
10: Oh, I hope it's not our mutual friend. He needs to go to your home and repossess that property.
6: So anyway, very lovely gesture of the White Sox to give a little bag of swag. And there were some awesome White Sox hats in there. And Christine will now allow them in the house. She's evolved. She's growing as a person. She's a Meatball Cub fan, but
10: she's morally corrupt. Just a few free some swag items will change your mind on that.
6: It's possible that's having an effect.
9: Give me some descriptions. What type of?
6: I should have brought him in. I meant to bring him in for you guys, and I forgot because there's some extra stuff.
9: You know what, Cap? I meant to say something because I ran into some people the last time I was there. The Pride cap, the Pride White Sox cap, is dope. Like what they have on the bottom of the bill, like dope. So there. Was that in the bag?
6: No, it was a vintage, or it looks vintage. It's the Sox and then the 1900. It says since 1900 on the bottom corner. And it's one of those pre-bent hats with the little tatters on the edge. It looked very cool.
9: Where are you at on caps these days? Because here's my thing. Yeah. I have figured out when it comes to this that I am a flat bill guy. Like I now look for like that's my first choice.
6: Notice that about you.
9: It works with my little round head to get a square cap.
6: Is it a is there any sort of fashion statement or social statement with the flat brim?
9: I mean, some people will say yes. I just like, you know what? Some of these here's how it started. It started because I feel like the construction of caps overall has gone down. And I used to be a bent brim guy. And I felt like, you know what? This doesn't fit right on my head anymore.
6: Mm-hmm.
9: And I feel like the like kind of pillbox cappy things like fit better for me. But
6: I like the very curved brim.
9: Like one that you could fit in your back pocket if you needed to?
6: Yeah, or like you put it in a drinking glass to make sure it ends up feeling the way that it's supposed to.
9: Or since we were talking about this with Nico
6: yesterday, tie it up.
9: A ball.
6: Yeah,
9: put a ball
6: baseball
9: in there.
6: And tie it up. You could do that as well.
9: But I like the flat brims now. Like that's a thing for me.
6: Was interesting last night as I was watching that ball game, and the Sox obviously did not play particularly well. Miguel Vargas, a couple little small misplays out there, one that allowed a run with Jaron Duran coming home.
9: They looked a little, I mean,
6: a little out of sorts.
9: Yeah, and I know that they had a day off. It's just
6: a little Cleveland hangover.
9: Maybe
6: you about the quality of those playoff feeling games.
9: Yeah, and maybe it played, and Cleveland lost last night too, right? So Maybe it's like the old Buffon Bears team. Like, we might lose, but you're going to know that you played someone. And then you look at the record of the team the next week after they played those Bears team. But yeah, it was a highly charged, I thought, highly emotional series that they played against Cleveland. So maybe you're settling back in and you're like, oh, well, you know, I don't know if I can get my rancor up for a very streaky Boston Red Sox team.
6: The Red Sox are now a 500 team since Alex Cora got fired. So they're a 500 team under the manager. They've actually done some decent things. Their emotional lightning rod and team leader is Wilson Contreras, which is amazing. Team leader's doing some work there, but he's a veteran. He's won. He's been in multiple places. He is passionate, and that team is taking to him, and he's having an absolutely monstrous season.
9: I've always said about that group of Cubs that the two guys that are most White Sox are the two guys that White Sox fans hate the most. Javi and Wilson. Like, those two, like, if Wilson Contreras were a White Sox, he'd be a bleeping legend.
6: That's probably true. But remember, he flipped the bat so high that the moon was in the shot? He flipped it so high that the camera followed the bat and you saw the moon.
9: It was like he was doing kettlebells.
6: So, legendary Cubs Sox moment right there. But Wilson's having a big, big year.
9: I love, there was an interaction with him and Chase Mydroth last night at second base. I think it was right after the fair foul. And they're both like looking at each other like, what is going on here? Yeah. And Chase is like, I don't know. And Will's like, this is crazy, right? And yeah. It was fun to see those two guys like interact.
6: Yeah, you know, and there's some interesting ball players on that team. But, I mean, the White Sox put out a lineup that they thought was going to get something done against Peyton Toll, and it did not. Interesting to see Sir Anthony Dominguez coming out in a game. They were trailing 4-0. When Sir Anthony comes out there. Do you see what his first three pitches were? First three pitches for low-leverage Sir Anthony Dominguez. Number one is a bomb that Antonacci catches at the top of the wall.
9: There were a lot of loud outs.
6: The second pitch was an absolute rifle into left field for a base hit. Third pitch, that guy steals a base. We're three pitches in, and he's given up a near home run, a rocket, and a stolen base. But then he gets out of the inning.
9: His line was one inning, one hit, one walk, two strikeouts, and it felt uncomfortable.
6: Oh, it was uncomfortable from the get-go.
9: You know, and but look, Will's got to figure out how to use him. So he's trying different things.
6: Because it's a two-year contract as well.
9: I kind of had an issue with the way Will handled the end of the game. I thought that it felt a little bit like we surrender, even after everything had kind of calmed down. I'm kind of like, you made some choice. And then in the ninth inning, the Red Sox are up for four more runs, and now the game is completely out of hand. Like, the tying run is in the hole if you keep it 4-1. And
6: well, they had Chapman. They knew they were going to be facing Chapman. When they didn't get by Garrett Whitlock, you knew Chapman was looming.
9: But that's my point. Like, the idea of you want to make sure that guy pitches. And you kind of were like, yeah, well, I think maybe, I know that's not what they were thinking, that we've lost this game.
6: Uh-huh.
9: But I don't want that guy to have a day off. And he got a day off because you weren't still in contact with them.
6: Let's talk about that starting pitcher last night. There'll be plenty of Cubs along the way, including at the top of the 4 o'clock hour. We're going to get into the manager a little bit. And the Cubs get a nice win in Baltimore last night after a long delay. But the starting pitcher for the White Sox needs our attention.
9: Yeah, we should talk about the development plan of one Noah Schultz. And if it changes because the White Sox are a good team and maybe not technically in development mode right now.
6: And the pitching guru, Brian Bannister, said something about Noah Schultz a couple months ago. I just can't get it out of my head.
9: Really?
6: Mm-hmm.
9: All right, we will share that with you next here on The Score.
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2: See the first inning starting at 33 pitches, and that's one of the reasons why the pitches have piled up.
3: So Schultz will miss, and that is the third walk he's given up. Well hit to right center field. It is Peters on the move, makes the catch as Noah Schultz gets through 5 tonight.
4: Yeah, Noah just struggling with the command a little bit. A couple of the sweepers in zone for the homers, you know, that I know he wish he had back. But, yeah, just, again, not as crisp as we've seen him. Just, you know, continuing to struggle with a little of the command. And I know some of these longer innings where he's kind of laboring through extra base runners. So, yeah, just got to tighten it up.
5: That's something that happens with young pitchers. Inexperienced pitchers, they go through bouts of this, and this has been happening with Noah Schultz since May. His first few starts were very encouraging, and I think there's still some encouragement to be had inside this particular start, Spiegs. I actually think that him finding some command by the end of the start was encouraging.
6: Without a doubt. I agree with that, and that's the kind of thing that you'd throw him out there every fifth or sixth day to do in a normal season. But as you've said, this is no longer a normal season. How many more starts do you give Noah Schultz to get himself in and maybe out of trouble as a developmental arc when you are a first place team fighting to stay there? How many more starts does he get as a trade deadline approaches?
5: Does he start on Sunday against Toronto?
6: I think so. I think
5: No, not against Toronto. That's the week after. Who's that? Who's right after? Because I'm going to Toronto.
6: It's another home series this weekend. But yeah, I'm trying to do the math.
5: Does Tuesday, he start Wednesday, on Sunday?
6: Thursday, Friday, Saturday. Yeah, I give him one. I think I give him
5: going
6: one more
5: into
6: start.
5: The break.
7: The A's.
5: The A's.
6: The Sacramento A's.
5: They're not the Sacramento A's.
6: The West Sacramento.
7: That's why I just said the A's because
6: yeah.
7: I couldn't remember.
6: I don't know what they are.
5: They are just the A's. Like if you look on Major League Baseball.
6: I'm sorry, that's not allowed.
5: That's just
6: so it's like the Utah Hockey Club before they became the Mammoth.
5: No, but they were still the Utah Hockey Club.
8: They had a location.
6: Oh, yeah, that's true.
5: Yeah, they weren't just the Hockey
6: Who's
5: Club.
6: Who's the last team that didn't have a location? Other than right now, the Chicago Bears.
5: So look.
6: Hey!
5: Wow. So like, I'm on MLB's site. Like, I find this, it's a little thing that I find fascinating.
6: Just says the A's?
5: So like, you're looking at the schedule, and you're looking at the scores last night. CHC, right? Chicago Cubs. BAL, Baltimore, right? Atlanta, ATL, PIT. Yeah. For the A's Tigers game, ATH.
6: This is ridiculous.
5: DET.
6: And in the standings, they're just listed as Athletics.
5: That's it. Because they don't have a home.
6: Seattle Mariners, Texas Rangers, Houston Astros, Athletics.
5: And I mean, they have played home games in at least two different parks this year, right? Because there was a 3-game stretch that they played in Vegas where everyone's hit a home run.
6: So anyway.
5: Sorry.
6: You're good. I think he gets one more start for sure. But then I think you are active on the phones at the break. They need to go out and get themselves a couple of arms, one in the bullpen, I think, and one in the starting rotation. And I got big ideas, big dreams of what they ought to do in that regard. And I like what you said, that they ought to add at the top of the rotation, then everybody can slot down.
5: Yeah.
6: How about Davis Martin and Sean Burke as your 2 and 3 with a legit ace out there?
5: You feel great.
6: How do you feel for the whole second half?
5: You feel great.
6: Absolutely you do. I have not been able to get this out of my head from Brian Bannister. Yes, the son of Floyd, the brilliant pitching guru of the White Sox. Here's what he said on Noah Schultz promotion day with Mully and
5: boys.
6: Oh, yeah. On the score, here's what he said about Noah Schultz, who's a very tall drink of water.
9: Yeah, Noah's an exceptional athlete. And, you know, the kind of the old mantra in scouting and player development for ultra tall pitchers, meaning pitchers probably 6'7" or taller, is they're really good for their second organization, meaning it takes them an additional timeline in order to really develop. You saw that with somebody like a Randy Johnson, who didn't really hit his peak until his early to mid-30s, and develop, you know, elite command, just harnessing that big-bodied, long limbs. Noah has always been an exceptional athlete, great body control, really unique for somebody as tall as him. And when he goes out there, he can really execute and locate the ball better than most guys much shorter than him.
6: Ultra-tall pitchers usually find their success with their second organization. Ha, ha, ha, we all laughed. That's the pitching guru admitting that sometimes you can't figure it out with these guys. And I worry that Noah Schultz is one of these guys going to take a while to figure out how all his levers need to work.
5: I'm not worried about the overall development of Noah Schultz, okay? Like, I'm not. I think that there is still a lot there that gives you encouragement.
6: But he needs to see big league hitters as he's learning how to be a big league pitcher.
5: I agree. That's why my feeling is he might be better served this year to just be a piece in your bullpen. Meaning, like, now I don't have to necessarily worry about stuff that's going on in between starts. Like, I can work with him on all sorts of stuff and still give him opportunities for live batters. Marshall made the comment when we were talking about this off the air. He's like, you know, I think I kind of rather have him continue to start in the minor leagues. I'm like, I'm okay with that. But I do think that there's an opportunity for the White Sox to use him as a weapon out of the bullpen for a little bit and not worry about developing Noah Schultz, the starter. You're still developing Noah Schultz, the pitcher. But you're not necessarily like, hey, we're banking on this guy to be at the top of our future. Like, all that stuff can happen inside the offseason.
6: Is he in your circle of trust in the bullpen?
5: No, I mean, I don't know.
6: I
5: don't know. It might be up to Will to kind of figure that out.
6: Yeah, no, I think it makes sense on a lot of levels. I don't know if he's trustworthy enough to do it right now. So it's a fascinating thing. I want to make one more point about wildness, and actually Will Venable referred to it there in the postgame cut, which, yes, I hadn't realized. It's not just walks. Don't think of wildness as just, oh, well, that means he's walking guys. He can't find the play. Well, okay, he's walking guys. No, it means getting behind in the count and having to challenge hitters. And it also means that your mistake pitches get left hanging right over the heart of the plate.
5: And then they're hit to left field for a two-run homer.
6: You're aiming for the corners of the strike zone, but instead, your slider just sits there in the middle, and batters get confident. And that's the thing. They start to get confident, like, oh, he's just going to give me something to hit. And that confidence matters, let alone the quality of the pitch itself. The Seydon Rafaela home run is the perfect example of that. He comes up knowing, oh, yeah, this guy's going to give me stuff right over the gut. And the first pitch,
5: he took a home run.
6: Yes,
5: hack.
6: That's what I'm saying. The comfort level to take a hack like that. And that pitch wasn't even right down the middle. It was just, oh, I'm going to get something I love. And he did, and took advantage of it. That's what happened.
5: You told me that he was just a glove. That guy's out here stroking.
6: Seydon Rafaela?
5: Yes.
6: Yeah, he ain't just a glove. No, he's more than that. He's developed quite nicely.
5: Yeah, he's turned into quite a player.
7: Mm-hmm. You ought to know, Red Sox fan.
5: As our resident Red Sox fan here.
6: You guys.
5: It's not us.
6: I mean, look, my first ever call to a sports talk radio show was to say that Dwight Evans should win the MVP in 1985. Okay? I come by it honestly. That was me. What do you want me to? You want me to just discard my family history, Tanny? Is that what you want on Italian Heritage Night?
5: You're not Italian.
6: I know, but they might have guessed I was. Just throw me up on the big screen like everybody else.
5: We'll talk about that a little bit later on. We know you'd rather be having this conversation on the Sports Hub, but we are going to carry on in today's show and talk with Keith Law. I can't wait to talk to him because the way that he's been making sense about everything that's going on inside of the negotiations between the players and the owners, and obviously his knowledge of drafting.
6: Yeah, he's praised the White Sox and their hitting development we got to touch on. And I think we can follow up with him about the Lance Brozdowski, Carter Hawkins, velocity kerfuffle among the Cubs as well. He's Lawrence Holmes. I'm Matt Spiegel. It's Spiegel and Holmes. Keith Law next right here on 104.3 The Score.
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25: Yeah, it's an opportunity to just kind of boost what we have going on right now. I mean, it's an honor. I mean, it's a huge responsibility. And, you know, our group, I mean, I'm just so happy for everyone, quite honestly.
26: Drill to left center field and long gone. Third of the weekend for Rock Chalowski, number 21 this year.
27: Yeah, I mean, I think, look, you can't take good pitching if you don't take pitching. So I think one of the things that we've looked at in years past, in the last few years in particular, is, well, how do we allocate more of our draft pool to pitching without leaking sort of wins or, like, overall just draft value, which has always been, like, our North Star.
23: Spiegel and Holmes, afternoons on The Score.
5: Obviously, with two teams that are vying for playoff spots, no one really thought that that was going to be a thing as we close in on the All-Star break, but it's exactly what's happening on the North side and the South side. And that means that there might be some opportunities for both teams to try and make their team better for the second half. And we thought that we would reach out to Keith Law, who you should read the New York Times and The Athletic, and you should be following him on social because he is out here, got candy for everybody that's got some beef with him on the way that he covers stuff. And I absolutely love it. He joins us now on the Pottawatomie Casino and Hotel Hotline, Midwest Best Casino. Keith, thanks so much for joining us. We appreciate it.
28: Yeah, thanks for having me.
6: Yeah, it's a fascinating baseball media career for Keith Law, the author of several interesting books, and now the senior writer over at The Athletic. We are focused on this draft, so we'll stay there and start with something that was in the open. Rock Chalowski or Grady Emerson, which is the better player in your mind, but also which one becomes more valuable as currency in the White Sox system as soon as he is in their system?
28: If we're just talking about those two guys, I have Chalowski rated higher. He has been, I mean, he does bring some certainty, right? He's a college player. We've all known who he was for minimum of 5 years. Some folks have known him longer because his father's a scout for the Cincinnati Reds. And I had Chalowski rated as a first rounder out of high school, as did a lot of teams. He just wanted way more money than anyone was willing to pay him at that point because he had such a strong commitment to UCLA, and it's paid off, and he's going to get double that, if not more, than what he was supposedly asking for at that time. I do like Emerson. He's clearly the best high school prospect, hitter or pitcher, in this class, but I think he brings a lot less certainty because he's younger, because he hasn't faced that high level of competition, and because he doesn't have the outstanding single tool. He's not some elite fielder. He doesn't have enormous power or top of the scale speed. Whereas with Chalowski, you can point to high home run totals backed up by strong batted ball data and 3 years of very good defense at UCLA at a major college program to give you a higher level of certainty.
5: Keith, one of the other things we were talking about with this potential hypothetical for the White Sox is, and I've been paying a lot of attention to what you've been talking about as it pertains to the CBA. I don't know if I want to take a high school player because I'm not sure what minor league development is going to look like for the next 4 years.
28: That is fair. Major League Baseball, I mean, I think Rob Manfred, Morgan Sword, and others up there made no secret of the fact that they want to continue to cut the minors. They view it as a needless expense. Let's just let the colleges pay for it, and then we can continue to basically just bank the profits. That's what, obviously, White Sox fans will tell you. Jerry Reinsdorf has been doing that for decades at this point. And, you know, to me, that is killing the goose that laid the golden egg, right? So many of today's stars, so many stars in baseball history, came straight out of high school and made the majors before they would have even been draft eligible out of college. Because, like Connor Griffin, for example, just got hurt, obviously, but he was in the big leagues before he turned 20. He would not be draft eligible had he gone to college. So cutting those guys off is insane, but Major League Baseball is pretty clear that they want to do it. They want to cut a level of the minors. And where does that leave? If you draft a Grady Emerson right now, where does that leave you? Does he have to spend 2 years in the complex in Arizona, and then he jumps to what is currently High A, Winston-Salem, before he can continue his development? It's certainly not ideal, and I think it's going to end up hurting a lot of players if the union capitulates to these absolutely brain-dead proposals.
6: So it's interesting. Let's stay there on the proposals and what the owners keep throwing out there. My perception is that they're going to want everything on the table. Like, you know, a salary cap and a floor, overall money, the draft's existence, you know, playoff formats, like absolutely anything they can think of. So then they can make a show of conceding on stuff that they don't actually want as much as the stuff they'll stay hardline on. So in that sense, I'm not sure how serious they are about limiting the draft and some of the other stuff that comes up, because I think they're just throwing everything out there on the table right now. Your thoughts?
28: I think that's true. I would also throw the international draft in there, which is something that they really do want, because it is another way to control costs. Now, the international system, international free agents, that's a whole separate mess. I pretty consistently refuse to get involved in that or cover that at all, because it's a totally different set of sources than the ones I have. But also, it's just a corrupt, totally corrupt environment down there that I just don't want to be part of. So there are some things that Major League Baseball, yes, really wants. I do think they want to cut the draft. I do think they want to cut the minors. It would save each team $1 million or more a year in player costs and coaches and other things that they pay for. Sorry, it's a minor league model. If you don't own your minor league affiliate, you're kind of paying most of the costs, and the affiliate is the one that basically makes the money. Whoever owns the affiliate gets the ticket revenue and whatever little, you know, merchandise and other ancillary revenue like that. That is the minor league model and has been since the 1930s. So they just, Major League Baseball just views it as a cost, and they would love to get that off their books. Nothing matters as much to them as getting a salary cap. They don't care about a floor. They just want a cap. And I think that the union understands that's the owner's main interest. I don't know to what extent the union would say, fine, we will give on some of these other things to not get a cap. Or do they just look at this and say, we're just not taking you seriously? And if you look at the union's comments so far and the things they've proposed, it's like they're ignoring the owners altogether, which is pretty much what you do with a misbehaving toddler.
5: I saw you make a really logical and sensible argument, which for some reason people railed against.
6: They like to rail, Lawrence.
28: Because the internet.
5: Because the internet is correct. But you were talking about how people don't quite understand why college coaches might not like this. Can you walk our audience through the idea of trying to turn college baseball into a minor league system has a lot of pitfalls to it?
28: Yeah, they don't have the same incentives. That's the simplest way to describe it. I mean, for folks who don't know, before I worked in baseball, I have an economics degree and I got an MBA and worked very briefly in the business world. It was definitely not for me. But, I do tend to look at these behaviors in terms of things like incentives. College coaches are paid to win now. And they might be paid to win next year, but their time horizon is nothing longer than that. Whereas major league teams, you draft Grady Emerson. Let's just stick with him since he's the man of the hour, at least in terms of high school guys. you're thinking 4 or 5 years down the road for him to just get to the majors and maybe have an impact. And it might be 6 or 7 before he's a star. And that doesn't exist to college coaches. There's no scenario in which they still have the player after that length of time. So I was speaking to the father of a player, college player who's entered the transfer portal right now. And his concern is that the kid's current coach at a major D1 program has gone out to the transfer portal and brought in older players who are more likely to help the team win this fall than this younger player who has more upside, certainly, and has a better chance to become a professional player, but isn't as ready. He's not as old, he's not as strong, and therefore he's less likely to help his college team win just this fall. There's also the whole issue, which I've ranted about for almost 20 years now, about college coaches overusing pitchers because they don't care if the guy gets hurt. If we win tonight's game and we get farther into the tournament or in the College World Series or whatever, it doesn't matter if he gets hurt. He's not my problem in a year, in 2 years. He may not be my problem in 2 months. That is just diametrically opposed to the incentives that major league teams have to keep guys healthy, to make significant changes for the long-term betterment of the player. And so trying to hand player development over to colleges is just going to result in fewer good players getting to the majors, and maybe to the point of just a lot of those guys don't stick with baseball at all because they don't get opportunities to play or they don't get better. And the money's not there, and they just choose to go play another sport or go be stockbrokers.
6: Keith Law with us here on Spiegel and Holmes on 104.3 The Score. Keith, I want to bring you into a conversation that we've been having ongoing for a few weeks now about the Cubs scouting, drafting, and development of pitchers. We could give you sort of context, but do you have a thought in general on what you have perceived on from the Cubs' perspective in terms of their scouting, drafting, developing of pitchers?
28: Well, they don't draft a lot of pitchers, right? Their model clearly favors position players, and that is true of a lot of very model-heavy teams. The Orioles sort of notorious for it. Till last year, since Mike Elias had become the GM there in 2019, I think they had taken one pitcher in the top 3 rounds of any draft. Last year they took, and that was a third rounder, and then he got hurt too. So of course, like, why were they ever going to do it again? I'm sure they were like, yeah, finally, we take a pitcher, and he blows out immediately. Last year, they actually took 2 pitchers in the 2nd round. They both looked pretty good. So maybe that'll change their philosophy. But the Cubs, I think, are kind of in a similar boat where their model, and they do draft very heavily off the model. They take who the model says in most circumstances, generally favors position players. And that's not objectively wrong in the sense that pitchers, they get hurt more often. They are just, two players who are of equal value, equal projection. You take the position player, he's less likely to blow out his arm. The problem is you, and I think you had a quote, I don't know who that was speaking, but a quote leading me in here.
6: It was Dan Kantrowitz. Dan Kantrowitz.
28: Oh, okay. Okay. I thought it might be, but I wasn't 100% sure. Dan's right. It sounds stupid when you say it out loud, but if you want to have pitching, you better take pitching. There's not really a better way to get it. You can't go out and buy a pitching staff in free agency or in trade. You just can't, right? Because everybody is constantly looking for pitching. Just take some of it. But it's pretty clear that they are, their model is biased against it in a way that probably produces more value in total. Like, the Cubs system has been pretty good the last few years and pretty loaded with position players. But then you look down there and you think, wait, we need pitching depth. Or who's the next homegrown, maybe not even ace, number two, number three starter to come out of this system? I mean, everybody ranted at me because I have Jackson Wiggins on my top 100 coming to the season. I'm like, he's got a great arm, but he doesn't throw quite enough strikes, and he is fragile. And, unfortunately, he hasn't broken through yet. Maybe he still will. Maybe I'll be totally wrong on that guy. But the way to approach the pitching problem is, fine, go get 5 Jackson Wiggins. Because, two of them are going to break. That it stinks. I don't like the current model, but that's the environment we live in. You have to adjust.
6: That makes sense. They have not been higher than 26th in average fastball velocity in Major League Baseball since 2018. And we're trying to figure out if there's a connection between that model-driven philosophy and not having enough arms that throw hard at the big league level.
28: Well, there's a definite bias in the draft. The harder you throw, the higher you get drafted. Obviously, there's exceptions. There's always the guy who gets drafted. But Ben Joyce was like a third or fourth or fifth round pick. He threw 105 because that guy could blow out his arm getting out of bed in the morning. But in general, the harder you throw, the higher you get picked. And it's particularly true for high school guys. It's why I do not support taking high school pitchers in the first round. And my rankings, like for this year's draft, the top high school pitcher, I had 25th. That's Gio Rojas. He's probably going somewhere, maybe in the top 10. It's not that I think he's bad. It's that he is a high school pitcher and they break at a higher rate. Why? Because who are the best high school pitchers in every draft class? It's the guys who throw the hardest. And they've probably been throwing hard for a really long time, since a really young age. So if you're the Cubs, you're saying we're generally not taking pitching high. I mean, Kendricks has done it, right? They took Cade Horton. But generally, you're not taking pitching with your first or second pick. You are not getting a lot of hard throwers. So either you just end up with a pitching staff full of guys who get outside of the fastball, or you better have the kind of pitching develop velocity once those guys get into the system. The Cubs have not done the second, so they probably do need to make some kind of adjustment to the first, either taking guys higher or –

0: the arms race and velocity and everything that goes from maybe the bottom to the top of the game or the top to the bottom, we're not sure. But every time that we talk to someone in baseball about velo and the race to get more velo, there's like this learned helplessness. And everyone's kind of like, well, I mean, everyone else is kind of doing it, so we don't know what to do. Like, as someone who covers a lot of different areas of baseball, different levels of baseball, what's your feeling on this arms race? And is there anything that anyone can do or would be willing to do to try and change things?
1: Yeah, you remind me of the, there's so my age here, but the band The Cranberries, the first album, everybody else is doing it, so why can't we?
0: Hmm.
1: I mean, that's basically right. Everyone else is throwing hard. Everyone else is building around velocity. Everyone else treats pitchers like disposable assets. So why can't we? No, I don't love that. I evaluate them as they are because I don't get to make those decisions. And if a guy throws really hard and he's getting outs, I'm going to rank him appropriately, even though in the back of my mind, I think, hey, he's probably going to blow out. I look at Jacob Mizurowski. He may be the biggest unicorn we've seen in 20 years. I also worry basically every time he takes the mound that something bad is going to happen because he's throwing harder than any starter we've ever seen in Major League history. To your point, is there anything anyone can do? Yeah, it's where were roster changes or pitcher usage changes that discouraged the constant churning of pitchers that like what the most recent proposals from the union limited the number of times you could option a player back to the minors over the course of a single regular season. That would discourage teams from doing, we see it every day in the transactions, right? Guy comes up, there's two innings, gets sent back down, right? You would have less of that, and you'd have to have your current pitchers or your regular pitchers throw more, and they would have to essentially exert themselves less. We are no longer in an era where a pitcher can kind of pace himself to get through 100 pitches and not throw 100% all the time because lineups are really too good. And also the ball might be juiced. It's entirely possible. But as long as we're in that environment, pitchers never have any reason to take it easy for a couple of pitches or a couple of batters. And you've got to see structural changes in the sport, which could mean sort of, again, de-juicing the ball to encourage pitchers to pitch a little bit with a little bit less effort. I would love to see a sport where pitchers are, you know, guy can throw 98, but he's like, no, I'll live 93, 94. 98's there when I need it, but I'm going to succeed with throwing strikes, with hitting my spots, with secondary pitches. It does not have to be, we don't have to live by fastball alone. And some teams have shifted to that. The Yankees in particular have had success getting guys work away from the fastballs a lot more. But the majority of teams still live and die by velocity.
2: It's unbelievable. It's great stuff, Keith. That's a great and frustrating answer at the same time. And I mean, it's just is what it is. And it's funny because I remember talking with you years ago and we all worried about Chris Sale because he threw weird.
1: Yeah.
2: And he got hurt once, but is still fine and is finishing up a Hall of Fame career. Like there's some
1: Hall of Fame career, I agree.
2: And there's some happenstance to whether these guys stay healthy or not that defies the smartest people in the room.
1: Yeah, and you know what? Every time I've seen a guy like Chris Sale, you know, because everybody wants to say he's the next Chris Sale. He's the next Hagen Smith is supposed to be the next Chris Sale. Hey, I hope Hagen Smith has a great big league career. He's not the next Chris Sale, and he's already run into trouble. He's run into trouble throwing strikes, and he's run into trouble staying healthy because pitching like Chris Sale really works well if you're Chris Sale and does not seem to work well if you're somebody else.
2: It's insane. It really is. Great stuff, Keith. Thank you so much.
1: Yep, my pleasure.
0: That was terrific. I think that, because I know that we have been putting together the dossier on this.
2: Yeah.
0: I think that next week we should do it.
2: Yeah.
0: Like next Wednesday, right? Like his
2: All-Star game? All-Star game week?
0: Yeah.
2: I think it.
0: I think that we should just take all of our pitching stuff and arm stuff and just throw it out there. And then maybe if we want, we can talk to parents. Because a lot of parents, I think they care about this, but they're listening to the coaches. And the coaches are like, have your son throw a whole bunch of pitches.
2: My only issue is, I learned this a long time ago, is that parents just don't understand, Lawrence. They just don't.
0: Take it from him. Parents just don't understand.
2: That's right.
3: It's the truth.
0: Daniel Van Kirk understands.
2: Dude, our guy Daniel Van Kirk is here, and Uncle Ken is here. That's really the story, is that Uncle Ken is here.

0: hung out with Uncle Ken and Daniel after game six of the 2016 World Series. Have I seen Uncle? Yeah, I saw Uncle Ken last year. That's right. Okay, but we'll catch up. We'll catch up at the break.
1: Our guy was looking lean.
0: Daniel?
1: He's ready. He's got back to his fighting weight.
0: It's time for stardom.
1: He's just ready to take on Manny Pacquiao again.
0: Hey man, he's on that Tom Cruise HGH. That's what he's on, I think.
1: Okay, well, we can ask him that, too. Our friend Daniel Van Kirk has something that you need to know, and he's going to hang out with us next on The Score.
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4: 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I live for that every single day. 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
11: 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Reports say that LeBron James' free agency tour has him leaning towards a return to the Cleveland Cavaliers. A return home for LeBron makes the most sense for what could be his final season in the NBA. However, it is LeBron, so everything is on the table. I'm Adam Abdallah.
12: I don't think that this country understands just how crazy Wisconsin is. Guys, of the 50 drunkest counties in the United States of America, do you know how many Wisconsin makes up? 39. Yeah, 39. I would love to tell you they make up the top 10. That'd be a lie, guys, because they make up the top 11. Yeah. Wisconsin went Spinal Tap on getting drunk as a county. There are people that don't even know what the Wisconsin Dells is. Yeah. I have to tell them on planes all the time. I go, here's it. Basically, it's this. It's if Las Vegas and Branson, Missouri had a one-night stand and they were forced to keep the child, that's the Wisconsin Dells. The only reason it exists is for divorced parents to exchange kids for the weekend.
13: Spiegel and Holmes, afternoons on the Score.
14: Everything that Daniel Van Kirk said there is correct. We could also add in Schomber.
15: Some of it hit a little too close to home, I gotta be honest.
16: If you've seen the sign for Golf Road more times than you are birthdays in a calendar year, your parents are divorced.
15: He is Daniel Van Kirk, and we love this man. He's very funny. He's growing more successful and more svelte and better looking by the moment.
14: Lawrence,
17: he's always good looking.
15: Yeah, it's true. That's true.
16: I appreciate that even more.
15: Whew, but boy, he's getting it done. And he's going to be in town at the Lincoln Lodge for the annual week of shows,
16: Hub City Comedy Week,
15: July 15th through the 18th. And you're doing the big pile of wacky shows.
16: Yeah,
15: and
16: every show's a different show.
15: Yeah, the one that I came to was Shot for Shot.
16: You came? That was the one you were at?
15: Yeah.
16: That was the first time I had ever done that show.
15: It was brilliant. You and a friend and another friend and then some audience members.
16: Well, it started out just us.
15: Yeah. And then some audience members all joined in and everybody took a shot and then acted out the, you talking to me?
16: Yeah,
15: you talking to me?
16: Here's
15: am I funny? Funny how?
16: Here's the pitch. another comic and I, in the most serious way possible, take a famous dramatic scene from a famous movie. We recreate that scene 7 times in a row, but every time we have to take another shot. And last year we did the funny house scene from Goodfellas. And it starts out just him and I, but then you need somebody who goes, hey, Tommy, he didn't mean it. So the event, by the third or fourth, we pulled somebody from the audience to be that person. They were like, we should fill this out. So we had everybody sitting around the table. And Matt, you can attest, by the end, it felt like a community theater.
15: Yes.
16: And when I asked the comic to do it with me for the first time, he goes, I don't really think that's going to be funny. I go, of course not. We're doing this 100% for real. In between takes, when you give me notes and I give you notes and we take notes from the audience and our friends who are comics,
15: that's
16: notes
15: what was
16: from
15: the funny. Back,
16: that's funny. But once we lock in and the lights go down, we do it as best as we can. You really, really try and do it. It was so much fun.
17: That
16: so
17: movie, how, you know, the Joe Pesci.
14: How far do you guys
15: it's great
14: go?
15: Counsel, by the way.
14: Like, could we see, like, Shakespeare?
16: 100%. Well, so I haven't 100% decided.
15: Because oh, my God.
16: But I think... This year, I'm leaning towards doing the USS Indianapolis scene from Jaws.
14: Come on.
16: With Quint and Dreyfus. And,
15: sitting around the
16: yes,
15: table?
16: Yes, yes.
15: Oh,
16: yes.
15: I'm not talking about working.
16: Yeah.
15: I'm talking about day tripping. Talking about sharking.
18: 1,200 men went into that water. 338 came out. We were dropping off the bomb. They didn't know our mission was so secret.
14: See, but, this all works.
16: But it's such a fun show. That's just one of the shows. We do a show called Tell Mom What You Did, where comics come out and do their set. But before their set, someone in the audience calls their mom on speakerphone. And then after that comic set, that mom tells us what they thought of the set that they just heard. We do one called Dorm Room Comedy, where the audience submits secrets from their lives. And then we take those secrets, put them on the wall backstage. And then comics grab whichever ones they love and come out on stage and start their set by doing secrets from the audience. There's every show is different.
14: Wow.
16: Super fun. Chicago Comedy Kickoff Party, where comics will either their entire set, a part of their set, just tell a story about living in Chicago and some crazy thing that happened to them. And we've all had a porch or a possum on our deck at some point.
15: At the Lincoln Lodge between the 15th and 18th of July. Go to DanielVanKirk.com for all the information.
16: Yeah. It's just a fun week of shows. And I get it for me, it's really an excuse to live in Chicago again for a week in the summer.
15: It should be said.
14: That's right, Mr. Hollywood.
15: Yeah, he is Mr. Hollywood. You want us to hire you for something very specific, though. What do you want us to hire you for?
16: Is it too early for this?
15: Yeah, you bring it up.
16: I want to be some sort of field reporter for the 2027 All-Star Game.
15: For us.
16: Just send me out. Now, look, I've got the pedigree for it because when I was 21 years old, I worked as a door guy at Cubby Bear. So I can handle myself. And this is back in the Nelly, peak Nelly Cubby Bear. A lot of people didn't survive, okay? I did. I remember showing up there working out, and I go, how much do you guys charge for a beer? They go, $4. Blew my mind. Blew my mind that it was $4 for a beer. But I just want to run around for the score.
14: Here's the problem.
15: At the All-Star Game at Wrigley Field.
14: Here's the problem.
16: And the solution.
14: We're not sure that there's going to be an All-Star Game
16: that
14: at Wrigley Field.
16: That is very true.
15: That's a really good point.
16: I will still go out.
14: It might be the beginning of the season.
16: Okay, even if that's the case, we could still do at least a quick hit of me making people tell stories about the Taco Bell.
15: Yes, and
14: the yum yum donuts.
15: The yum yum donuts.
16: People who don't know are like Wiener Circle. They're mean to you. I go, you've never lived through the Taco Bell. I saw people get in fights, make up, and start dating other people at the Taco Bell on the corner of Clark and Addison.
14: Isn't there a Taco Bell? No, did Culver's take over?
15: No, there's just like a mini Taco Bell in the little strip mall. No, it's not real.
14: That's it's like a Taco Bell Express or Cantina. No.
15: Yeah, right. It's one of those.
16: No.
14: And then there is a McDonald's.
15: There's a little mini McDonald's in the same way. I don't think there's any humans that work in there.
14: There is no longer Yo-Yo Donut. Yum-Yum Donuts. That no longer exists.
16: No.
15: Nor does exist the trailers that used to house baseball operations for the Cubs. They used to work out of a freaking trailer.
14: In front of Wrigley Field. Yes.
16: Yes.
15: Yeah. And then Theo got here and he's like, we're going
16: to. We can do something with this. So if you haven't accidentally fallen down in front of the Salt and Pepper Diner, do not talk to me.
14: That's what I'm talking about.
16: Let's do Pussycat. Whoa, whoa, whoa.
14: Shout out to John. So one of my favorite things to illustrate the point about the Cubs is think about when Theo got here and when things were, 2010, 2011, 2012, like that era. One of the first things he had to overcome as the man in charge of the Cubs is that they had scouts who back then didn't have smartphones.
16: Right. This is Moneyball.
14: Like it really, really is.
16: Which I just rewatched.
14: That one of the things that Theo had to do was modernize. Mm-hmm. Like, what do you mean you're still doing your scouting reports on paper?
15: There was a baseball executive who I happened to be in a suite with, in like a Cubs executive in 2011, who looked at me and said, Moneyball has been proven to be a lie. A Cubs executive on the baseball side.
16: The streak during that season didn't disprove it for
15: him? No. So, yeah, no. Lawrence, you are correct. It is a ridiculous thing.
14: We had Ron Washington on the show a couple weeks ago. Yeah. It's incredibly hard. But I will say that my issue with Moneyball, and Tanny can back me up on this, you did a lot of stuff there in that movie.
16: Sure.
14: You didn't once talk about Hudson, Mulder, and Zito.
16: Yeah, there's a lot gets left
14: out. You didn't, like, not once did that come up. Miguel Tejada's on the team. You didn't really talk about him. Jermaine Dye is out there.
16: It's
14: you
16: crazy
14: didn't really
16: the people
14: talk
16: they
14: about
16: had
14: him.
16: On that team.
14: Yes, it was
16: crazy
14: a really great team.
16: Because you know that movie started out as a documentary and then became scripted? So I've always wondered, are there interviews with, like, Jermaine Dye? Like, was there enough put together? Because they got far down the road on that documentary before they go, hold on, I think we can do this as a scripted.
15: Oh, that's interesting.
16: And talked to all those people.
14: I have a fun button for this story.
15: Please.
14: So, Tabitha Soren,
15: who's married to Michael Lewis,
14: she started doing photography. And she was photographing all of the A's and the A's like minor league system during that season, when they started to kind of talk about the Moneyball as a bigger picture item,
16: yeah,
14: both figuratively and literally. And I interviewed her, and her talking about it, I'll see if I can find, I've got it somewhere. Because we did it like in that studio, in Russ's studio, right next door to us. And then she told us all sorts of Tupac stories. So
16: see, this is the gold I would be getting outside a closed Wrigley Field in the middle of July 2027.
15: So here's where you're hired. If there is no All-Star game,
16: yes,
15: you're definitely hired to go out there and report on the non-existent activities.
16: Because you guys will be on vacation anyway.
15: No, we'll be here.
16: Okay.
15: And we'll need you. We will be desperate. We will have already covered 12 Savannah Bananas games.
16: I'll interview people going in and out of the Tom Brady card vault. How much money are we looking to spend? How much did we actually spend?
15: Folks, there's not a lot of people at Rally House now.
16: That reminds me, I brought gifts for you guys.
15: You did?
16: Yes.
15: Oh, he did. Is this what you brought?
14: Oh.
15: I thought you brought, because you have your own Topps card.
16: I do have my own Topps baseball card.
15: But look what he brought us.
16: One for each of you guys.
15: He brought us some Doug Buffon cards.
14: Okay, so I actually have this one.
16: Steal the other one.
14: I like this
15: one. Take that one. I'll give me the other one, because I don't have it.
14: Yeah.
15: Give me the one that you have.
14: Doug Buffon.
15: Or just keep them both.
16: Yeah,
15: hand it over. I mean, that's...
16: Okay. I love the two of you. I looked at my Doug Buffon rookie, and I was like, this is staying in L.A.
15: Good for you.
16: Yeah.
15: How would he feel about... I wonder how he did feel about having his own football cards.
19: Oh, how am I supposed to stand here, okay? You want me to half hunch over? First of all, I'm not even sweating. At least got me get a few cocktails in me, loosen up a little bit if I'm going to take a photo. Do you smile, not smile, jersey, no jersey? First of all, the thing's way too clean, okay? You try cleaning up the far side of the line when you got Buckus running over hell up and down everybody, and you're trying to drive the chariot while Satan himself is ragging people down to hell, all right? These are too clean.
15: Was Satan on the Packers or something, Doug? I didn't realize
19: there was a guy, okay? I could never remember this guy's name.
14: Paul Horning.
19: Paul Horning, I don't want to talk about him, but if he bent over to tie his shoe, I'd push him the rest of the way. All right? Hold on, we got Cindy. We got Cindy in Naperville. I'm not talking to somebody from there. Cindy, you can hang on. Talk to Grobber later on.
15: We're not taking calls right now, Doug. I mean, if you want to, I guess.
14: These pictures were absolutely taken in Rensselaer, Indiana.
15: No,
14: 100%.
15: You're right. And Doug.
19: No, they actually had a little studio set up on the fourth floor of Montgomery Ward. And we had to go in there and we had to pay for the film ourselves.
14: The truth in that statement.
15: Because McCaskey threw nickels around like manhole covers. That's what he did. Doug in this picture doesn't look like he knows whether to stand.
19: What do you want from me? I'm a captain.
14: Same with this one.
19: I'm 5 years out of Pennsylvania. Okay, I haven't spent enough nights at Gibson's yet.
14: It's same. Speaks. Look at this one.
15: Same thing.
14: Look, he's kind of caught in between.
15: Yeah. What do you want me to do? That's Daniel's. Obviously,
14: he'll do whatever you ask.
15: He spent a lot of time just staring.
19: I felt like I was in high school at my prom. I took a girl to the dance. I don't even somebody's cousin. I don't remember her name.
15: How'd that
19: Gloria
15: go?
19: Or Doria or something like that. She only had one foot. So the whole night, I'm dragging her around, right? And I go, what are you going to do? We're going to have to clean the floor. They're going to have to buff it out. She had a little stub knob on the end of her leg. And so anyway, we're going up the stairs. She falls backwards on me. I catch her. She says, don't grab me there. I said, if I don't grab you where I need to, you're going to go all the way down and crack an egg. Anyway, that was when I knew I had the push to I could be a linebacker that night.
15: That's when you knew. You found the inner strength. Sounds like she had a little something in common with Tom Dempsey, who you once tackled against the
19: Well, I tackled him, but I bit him on the way down, too.
14: I ran across our guy, Shot on Elo, if you want to follow, on Instagram. He posted a Doug Buffone tackle on a punt.
15: Really?
14: And it just filled me with so much joy.
15: Oh, you got to send it to us.
14: I will.
15: Please do. Daniel Van Kirk is here for another segment. He's doing something unbelievable, something every Chicago comic or actor would ever dream of doing. And he also bought sports-related tickets to something today we need to discuss. That's next on Spiegel & Holmes.
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9: Oh! Mr. D, how you guys doing? You psyched for this new course coming up?
10: Yeah, I think so. I mean,
9: yeah. No, I'm aware. That's my fault. I apologize. But I think you're going to be psyched. They're making things, you know, something pretty special for you today.
10: Really? What do you mean?
9: No, I don't know. Can't tell. Just stick around. You'll find out. How's that Ali Gote? Banger.
11: That from the Bear. What has become the iconic Chicago television product. Comedy? Drama? Whatever.
12: Dramedy?
11: Is good. And it's in the midst of its fifth and final season. I think all...
12: Yeah, they're all out.
11: All episodes are available. We haven't watched it yet. We will. Our guy Daniel Van Kirk is in the final season of The Bear.
12: Yeah, I got to do 4 days on the show. I'm just a small part. I think it's if you do a long blink, you might miss me. I haven't seen it yet, but...
11: But 4 days on the set.
12: 4 days on the set.
11: Dude.
12: It was the best. I was telling you a little bit earlier to like, you know, I started at Second City as a usher, like host, and then I didn't ever even make it to like ECC or main stage there. And I love that place. I revere it. It saved me. That theater saved me. And I eventually moved and went out to LA, and I obviously get to come back home a lot. But to get on a plane one day to like be like, I'm going back to like work to like and be on like an iconic Chicago show. It was a cool feeling. I was going through another place we've talked about we love. I just landed to do a gig in Vegas, and I was walking through the airport, and I got a phone call that I didn't recognize.
11: Yeah,
12: but it didn't say spam.
11: We were at Circa. We all hung out at Circa together.
12: That was literally...
11: One of the great nights.
12: Easily top five days of my year last year. Uh-huh. Might even go of the decade. I mean, guys, I did. It was me and Matt Walsh and Scott Armstrong, a couple more of our friends, and you guys might know them from Actors and Writers and all that stuff, but you guys know them, and we saw the Bears win, and then met up with you guys, and watched the Packers tie.
11: Watched the Packers tie
12: so
11: the Cowboys
12: beautiful.
11: On Sunday night in the pool at Stadium Swim.
12: Yeah, I said to Tanner, I go, didn't they lose? He goes, they tied. I go, that's even better. That's even better. That's like falling down when you're trying to pull your pants up off the toilet. It isn't the outcome you wanted, but it could be worse, but it feels worse inside.
13: It somehow feels worse.
12: Yeah, we watched it and just had a great time. I remember you go, you can get something. And I go, all right, I'll get my card or whatever. And you go, no, you just get order, get something. And I go, can I get a margarita? And then they came back with a pitcher of margaritas. And I go, I just said one margarita. And they go, well, that's what we're giving you guys. And then I look at Mitch and I go, sorry. And he goes, no, we're okay. And then I was like, I'm getting kicked out of here in 5 minutes.
13: Not at all. Like, that's the way that we are treated over at Circa. And Stadium Swim is... It's so unbelievable. Like, we try to tell people.
12: Like, I know.
13: That's a place where the Bears don't even have to be in town.
12: Nope.
13: Just go.
12: Yep.
13: Like this weekend that we're going, I believe, is college football week zero. And there's like six games.
12: Yeah, because they do that whole build-up week.
13: And there's, I think, two international games. So the games start Vegas time at like 10 a.m.
11: Oh, that's perfect.
13: It's going to be phenomenal.
11: So you won't be hammered till halftime then. Yep. For the
12: people I'm threatening to crash it.
11: So anyway, you're in Vegas and you get a phone call and it's
12: yeah,
11: there?
12: I answered. It didn't say spam or anything. It said like a person's name. I go, I'm going to answer this because you just never know. Like, I don't know. And then they go, hey, we're from the Bear and you were suggested to us. We'd really love to have you be a part of the show. It just has to get, we all want you. The show wants you. It just has to get cleared through network. Can you put yourself on tape for network? And I was like, that's either the nicest way to tell me they don't know if they want me or that's how it goes. And either way, you just go for it.
13: Was there any part of you that was worried you were being pranked?
12: No, I'm too dumb. Too dumb.
11: That's what we've always
12: never thought
11: you.
12: Of that till just now. My now job I'm wondering about all those things. Shirtless auditions I've done that I send. They make me leave. They make me print them out at CVS, and then I have to leave them in a like park bench around L.A. But yeah, now I'm worried about that.
11: Casting couch was comfortable.
12: It
11: after
12: was
11: all.
12: So comfortable.
11: So you bought tickets today, Daniel. You bought
12: yes.
11: What did you buy tickets for?
12: Thankfully. You don't technically have to buy. You just have to get.
11: Oh, okay. What'd you sign up and get tickets
12: No,
11: for?
12: I got them, though. I got four tickets. August 13th, Bears training camp. Went on quote-unquote, sale today at 10 a.m.
13: Yep.
12: Your boy from Rochelle was 437th in the queue. Yes! Hit that air horn.
13: Now, look, at some point, later on this week, this will be a bigger topic on the Speak My Home show, but it always makes me sad that they left Bourbonnais. It makes me sad.
12: It makes me sad they left Platteville.
11: It makes Doug Buffon sad they left Rensselaer, Indiana.
13: 100%. And it's part of the reason that it makes me sad is like you didn't have to get tickets. You could just roll on up.
11: I know.
12: Platteville was the same way.
13: You could just go see the Bears
12: you
13: for
12: just
13: free.
12: Parked in like a student parking in Platteville, Wisconsin. I have a fun little Bears training camp story. So my mom, she's raising these three kids by herself, me and my two brothers, right? And she says, we're going to go to Platteville. We're going to go to Bears training camp. So we go. Everybody's there. This is like probably 88, 89. So everybody's still there, right? And Dan Hampton is there. Just
11: enormous.
12: A giant.
11: Superhero.
12: He could have been a step and repeat. He's that big. What is behind you right now? And I run up to him, and he is being swarmed by people. You know, they're like the Beatles at minicamp, especially 80s Bears, late 80s Bears, right?
13: Rock stars.
12: They start the season winning the division. So I'm running up, and my mom is just trying to get a photo of me standing next to Dan Hampton. But I am enamored with the Danimal, okay? The big old roll bar neck, all right? And so she's yelling at me, and she's going, Danny! Because my family calls me, Danny! And that doesn't matter. She could have thrown a whole gravel road at me. I wasn't turning around, right? She's going, Danny! Danny! She's got her old, you know, wind up old film photo. Danny! Finally, Dan Hampton stops the people that have his attention, turns to Diane and goes, ma'am, do you need something? And she goes, I'm sorry, I'm trying to get my son, Danny, to turn around and take a photo with you. And then Dan Hampton goes, well, that's a problem for me because the only person who calls me Danny is my mom. So every time I'm hearing this motherly voice yell, Danny, I'm whipping my head around to see what my mom needs. And so he stopped everything and took a photo with me. It was the best.
13: Oh, that's epic.
12: Core memory.
10: Sooner or later, your chickens come home to roost, and here we go.
11: Here we go. Daniel Van Kirk will be at the Lincoln Lodge July 15th through 18th. Every show is different, and they're all awesome. And that's a really cool comedy spot in town.
12: It's the best. I shot my special there. I love the Lincoln Lodge.
11: Go support it and go
12: shout
11: support
12: out Kyle
11: him.
12: Scanlon, who does it with me.
11: DanielVanKirk.com. DanielVanKirk.com for all the info.
13: And follow Daniel Van Kirk on Instagram, too. Like, you get a glimpse into the life of what this man has been up to and what he's doing overall. We love you, man.
12: I love you guys.
13: Now wait. This is the part, because I think that we're right at the beginning of it. And Speaks, you can back me up on this. don't forget about us, because I see
12: that is in.
13: I see the thing. Yeah. I see, like, you're morphing.
12: No. First of all, I hope I get the opportunity to decide if I want to forget about you guys or not. that would mean I'm like getting towards pontoon money. If I'm getting pontoon money, I just want you guys to know, if I do make that cocaine or friends sort of list in my life, you guys are stuck with me for as long as I'm stuck with you,
11: because we have the cocaine.
12: Whatever it is, I'm porting it.
13: In his office. Daniel Van Kirk, you are the best. Thank you, and good luck with everything going forward, and we love it when you come and visit us. We need to take a break. When we come back, Craig's done a really good job managing the Cubs.
11: Last night was really odd and instructive.
13: It is. We need to talk about that, and we'll do so next here on The Score.
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4: Pitching change.
5: Rollison.
4: Oh, yeah.
6: You want to read that card?
4: Yeah, it says this pitching change is brought to you by Lakeside Bank. Lakeside Bank, it's about time. This is Ryan Rollison. But this guy is firmly into the trust tree.
7: Yeah, he is.
4: New chunker.
7: Yeah, it's big Tyler Ferguson on for the ninth time. Didn't walk anybody yet, 8 1/3. Trent Thornton on here to try to finish things off. 22nd appearance for the righty. 26 1/3 and a 2.73 ERA. And struck out Manny.
4: On the ground, Swanson there waiting. Throws him out, ball game. Cubs win. And the road trip off to a good start.
7: Yeah, trying to make this final push before the All-Star break. Good start here in Baltimore. Matthew Boyd really good tonight. 6 innings of scoreless baseball, allowed just 3 hits. Bunch of contributions up and down the lineup.
0: Hi, it's courtesy of Marquee. Last night, the Cubs were in Baltimore.
8: Baltimore? What's that?
0: Baltimore. They were there, and they took care of business against the Orioles, and you see how the end of the game played out with scoreless innings in the 8th and 9th, and it is a little bit like MacGyver, what we are seeing Craig Counsell do as manager of the Cubs, and it should be noted. And we're going to talk with Craig tomorrow, right? Is that
9: is correct? Is tomorrow, Reddit 2:30, I do believe.
0: I do think that with all of the injuries, the expectations for this year's Cubs team have changed, and who knows what they are. But the fact that with everything that's happened, everyone getting injured, seemingly, and even Matthew Boyd not being able to make as many starts for this team as you would hope for, they are 11 games above 500.
9: Yeah, it's remarkable. It really is remarkable. And I started to doubt it. I started to doubt Craig and doubt his magic with the bullpen because I thought it was just too strapped. You know, and time.
0: Yeah, they ran out of guys.
9: And what he's doing right now is insane. But like both of the last 2 years, they've pieced together a bullpen. And I remember saying a lot in the offseason, I'm not worried. They know what they're doing with a bullpen. But then here, everybody gets hurt and they're all out of pitchers and they're still finding a way to get it done. To the case in point on Daniel Webb, okay? Mm-hmm. Daniel Webb got a 2-inning save on Sunday against the Cardinals in a game they had to have after losing those first two to St. Louis. He hadn't pitched in 5 days, so he gets the 8th and the 9th. And he'd clearly evolved to be the most trusted power arm, and I use that with air quotes because he only throws like 95, maybe 96, which these days in MLB does not qualify as a power back end of the bullpen arm, right? The changeup is what makes him great. So, and makes him good. Anyway, Craig praised the effort after the game big time. And you're like, all right, well, that's the closer. That's the guy that he's going to use. Yes,

0: Yesterday, where did he use Daniel Webb?
1: Jacob Webb.
0: Oh, excuse me.
1: Daniel Webb is the former White Sox.
0: Damn it. I blew it. He's making a good point.
2: It's all right.
0: Tanny, fix that.
3: Okay, I'll fix it. If you were a Red Sox, you would know the name.
1: I feel like what you just did there was an illustration of how good of a job Craig Counsell is.
0: You're absolutely
3: look at
0: correct.
3: That. Look at that. That's your partner's saving you once again.
0: He's got my back. So Jacob Webb, he gets the 2-inning save on Sunday. Then they have a day off. Where does he come into the game last night? In the 7th, because that's when the game is on the line.
1: Yep.
0: And he gave up a 2-run single to Adley Rutschman. He was pissed about it. And then he got the out that he needed after that to get out of the inning. And he's done. And then Craig has to find a way to get through the 8th and 9th without him. You heard them talking, Boog and JD. Ryan Rollison and Jacob Webb, I almost did it again. Ryan Rollison and Jacob Webb are like the top two guys in the circle of trust. He used him in the 7th because that's when he knew, all right, I need to keep shutting them down after Matthew Boyd. And he uses Rollison. Rollison gets in trouble. He's like, I'm not waiting till other moment.
1: Here comes Jacob Webb. And so then you go Webb, Ferguson, Thornton.
0: And
1: they
0: Ferguson.
1: Go 2 1/3, 1 hit, 3 strikeouts.
0: Who the hell is Tyler Ferguson?
1: Turd Ferguson.
0: I called him Caleb Ferguson by accident a couple Sundays ago.
1: Every team needs a Caleb.
0: Right. And there was a pitcher on the Nationals named Caleb Ferguson. But no, it's Tyler Ferguson. And me messing up the names does indeed make the point, Lawrence. He is turning a bunch of randoms into a functional bullpen, and it is amazing.
1: Yeah, he is doing the job of manager. Now, look, even with as good of a job as he's doing with this and how well he's handling it, and we can talk to him a little bit about it tomorrow, I do think that it's important that now that your manager stepped up and did his job, I need the front office to back his play. I need the front office to go, we know that you've been working miracles. We are going to make your life a little easier going forward. And I know that they've been reluctant to jump the market. I know that's not really their style. But if we can take the lesson from them talking about the draft and extend it and extrapolate that out to some of the other issues with the team, perhaps they won't be as dogmatic. And maybe they'll go against what they'll play against type and actually do something to help him.
0: I think they will. I think Craig and this team are showing that they are worthy of it, to your point. And I think the year and what it represents with what looms next season and with the investment that they made in Bregman and the trade for Cabrera, as Owen Casey is a very solid right field power bat for a Marlins team on the rise in the National League, I think they will get aggressive. So I think that will get rewarded. But your plea to Jed to rise up and meet what they have offered you is well founded.
1: Now here's the problem. The problem is that they may look at this as a lost season because they have so many injuries.
0: I don't believe that they will.
1: I don't think they should be allowed to.
0: Amen. I think what you saw last night from Matthew Boyd is important in that regard. I don't think you can overstate how much they need Matthew Boyd to be what he was last night.
1: Gave you a quality start last night.
0: 6 scoreless innings. But remember, this is a guy who did that a lot last year. He did that a lot last year. It's the first time he's given you 6 scoreless since August 2nd of last year. He threw his hardest pitch of the season last night, the 95.9 mile an hour heater that he threw to Rutschman. What you saw that last night is what you saw for the first half of last year, and maybe, just maybe, the injury-riddled and ineffective first half that he's had is setting him up for the second half that they desperately need from him. Because last year's first half, remember, he logged the most innings he had in years.
1: Was an all-star.
0: Since 2019. Last year's 179 2/3 and 31 starts. Was an all-star, as you mentioned. and has been injury prone in his career, but maybe gets that out of his system early this year, and he can be, I don't want to say ace, because at his best, he's still not one of the top 10 or 15 or even 20 pitchers among starters in baseball. But your number one, your top tier starting pitcher, you know, if he can be that guy and you go out and get another one, which I think you very much need, you could be in better shape than you think if they're really finding bullpen magic.
1: The whole idea of what I've illustrated as the problem, Spiegs, is I do wonder, and you're within currently, like if you just look at the standings right now, you're definitely within striking distance, even at seven games back in the division, right? So a game for every week of the season that's left. So you still got enough time to do that. The focus should probably just be getting in. And I hate that because that's kind of been their focus. This was supposed to be the year where the focus was winning the division. But with all of the injuries, the fact that you are not just in the race, but right now you're in charge of the wild card race.
0: Number one in the wild card, you would host the Phillies right now in the first round of the playoffs.
1: Which could be a problem because they like to hit.
0: And they have Zach Wheeler, he struck out 17, the most he's ever struck out. And Christopher Sanchez, who gave up 9 runs the other day, but has been absolutely brilliant outside of that one start.
1: So you've got this opportunity, and the other teams in your division are still breathing down your neck, and the National League wild card race itself, I think, is going to be fascinating. There are teams that are a part of it right now that you would never expect. The Marlins, the Nationals are actually part of the wild card conversation in the National League this year.
0: Yes.
1: And then you have to deal with what's going on in the National League West and see how far is San Diego going to go?
0: Mm-hmm.
1: Like, are they going to dump everyone and start all over, or are they going to press the gas like they usually do?
0: Yeah, some of those things have yet to declare themselves. But you wanted to be the division winner and looking at a bye and having to cover less innings in the playoffs. And I miss him as an overnight host. Less innings was terrific.
1: A lot of baseball. Crazy enough, a lot of football on that show.
0: Well, that's because his producer wanted to talk less innings and would always get in his face.
1: I get it.
0: You know?
1: I get it.
0: So
1: the guy was a jag, his producer, back in those days.
0: Is there still time to arm yourself with what you need in the postseason? They tried to do it with Cade Horton and with Edward Cabrera, and they counted on Cade Horton because they needed to have two extra power arms that could go somewhere between 4 and 6 innings, whether they started or not, to throw at the Brewers and anybody else. And they thought they'd have Horton and Cabrera and Steele, right? And they're not going to have Horton, probably not going to have Steele, almost assuredly. And Cabrera's...
1: Well, I mean, I just went and looked. Jordan Bastian wrote this yesterday. He said, as the All-Star break approaches, Cubs starter Edward Cabrera has continued to make progress in his comeback from the left leg injury that sidelined him last month. This past weekend, Cabrera increased the intensity in his throwing program and was able to do some agility work in the outfield on Sunday at Wrigley, testing the left hamstring and adductor he strained on June 23rd. It just looked like a painful injury that he had.
0: And we know it's been much more than that. It's been a blister. It's been a
1: cramping.
0: A cramp in the hand. It's been a sporadic arm slot that has led to wildness that they can't seem to fix.
1: I know I'm moving everyone to the bullpen. Like, that's now become my thing. But would you?
0: Worth considering. Nasty stuff.
1: Go out there and just give me an inning of everything that you got.
0: Worth considering. Hey, man, I wish they had Ben Brown. Man! It's insane. And they're still doing this. That gets back to the top point, which is, holy hell, Craig, you're killing it right now.
1: Yeah. 100. I don't see how you can say anything other than that.
0: But the question is, do they still have time and ability to arm themselves with what they need? I think they're going to have to be aggressive via trade to do so.
1: And what would you be willing? Like, I know that a lot of people around the Cubs love Matt Shaw. Isn't that someone that people would want?
0: Matt Shaw could go if need be. Pedro Ramirez, much as I like him as a prospect, and you have found a little something there. If he needs to go, he goes. If Mo Ballard needs to go, he goes, right?
1: Mm-hmm.
0: I mean, this is where you are. You thought you were going to count on

0: 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Right damn now. Because you can hang out and see Anthony Rizzo and David Ross and Joe Madden, who's on the show yesterday, Jake Arrieta, and more members of the 2016 championship team sharing stories about an unforgettable season. Tickets are provided by Live Nation. Call right now.
1: 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Imagine that. Alex Bregman with a good night last night.
0: Miguel Amaya. Thumbs up.
1: Thumbs up on Alex Bregman's performance.
0: Thumbs up.
1: Last night.
0: I think it's important. And Amaya was out there being a threat on the base pass. Dude. He's out there running around like crazy.
1: He scares me running. Like, was it the double that he stretched into the double?
0: And I'm like, he's not in frame. He's not in frame. He's not in frame.
1: That's absolutely true.
0: And then he made it. One quick thing to talk about Craig and the job that Craig has done. We had Nico on yesterday. Here's what Nico said about what Craig's been doing as a manager right now.
2: I mean, it's so impressive, and I think you nailed it with the pitching side. I think that is a big bulk of it, is just understanding who's available and their strengths, and you know, knowing that there isn't like a picture perfect way to get through every baseball game right now, but he's still finding ways to put people in positions to succeed. And so that's so impressive on that end. But I think, yeah, the flip side of that too is like the trust that he puts into us as position players. I think through times that we haven't played well or times that we have, like he always gives us the benefit of the doubt as a group to put our best foot forward and figure things out on our own, and knowing that it has to come from the players at a certain point, but putting us in positions to succeed.
1: That's interesting, especially when you consider what Dansby Swanson has done in writing himself, given enough time, and he himself, the player, ended up going to the coach, Ryan Flaherty, who saw something and fix some things. And I know we've been focused on Dansby's power, but did you see how that fifth run got scored last night, Lawrence? Dansby Swanson taking a slider low and away and just poking it into right field.
0: Just a little
1: with two outs. It was a thing of absolute beauty. His willingness, his understanding, and his ability to just do that is a big, big deal.
0: Keep listening for your chance to win two tickets to the Ian Happ Chalk Talk. And look, if you've never heard Ian on with Raheemy Harris and Grody or in his own Compound podcast, he is great talking about the art of hitting and the art of fielding. You will want to be here for that. It's brought to you by Wildfire. It's on August 4th. If you can't go on August 4th because their show is from 10 until 2, don't take the opportunity away from someone else. Be caller 6 at 312-540-0670 the next time you hear this.
3: You ever consider Happy by the Rolling Stones for walk-up music at any level? I'm a big Stones fan. That's so perfect, wouldn't it be? And it's Keith Richards singing.
4: I've gotten a lot of suggestions revolving around the word happy, so I haven't put any of them into practice yet.
3: Okay.
0: So the answer is no. He also was like, hey, don't bring that Pharrell stuff over here either.
1: Oh man. Max, so earnest. You know what that reminds me of?
5: Well, that was from the magical 2019 Scorehouse trip to Arizona.
1: All right, so that's him asking Ian Happ. The Grandal, when he tries to bond, I love what he tried to bond with players on either side of town.
0: But Grandal, wasn't it trucks?
1: Yes. Yes.
0: You got to find a way in.
1: Yeah. You got to find a way in. And it was so earnest. That one was so earnest.
6: You know, that's why we just pull the trigger.
3: $73 million worth of trigger. Yeah, why not? Indeed, that's a nice way to celebrate your 31st birthday just a couple of weeks or so after the fact. And I know you've been earning for some time, Yasmani, but have you thought about that item that maybe you've been a little reluctant to pick up on when you get one of those new big checks?
6: No, I don't.
3: No.
6: That much.
3: Oh no.
1: Oh, it's a good swing and a miss.
0: Man, you gotta try.
1: You know it's about rushing attempts.
0: You gotta figure out a way to try and get guys to open up. And we all know that Yasmani Grandal never opened up, even to his teammates.
1: That's where the oh no came from. That's it.

0: right there. Yeah, his money didn't open up. Didn't really open
1: up. Unless he wanted to fight you in the clubhouse. Then he would open up.
0: Yeah, but if he opened up, then it leaves him vulnerable. That's why I didn't want to open up.
1: Yeah.
0: Be vulnerable to the uppercut.
1: No, you're right.
0: You know, you got to stay close.
1: Get those elbows in tight. Yeah,
0: exactly.
1: All that good stuff. That'll put you in a better position for sure. We need to take a break. When we come back, AJ met the Pope.
0: Finally.
1: Yes. And AJ found out that we were right about the Pope in the Hall of Fame room. He doesn't want your other crap. He wants White Sox stuff.
0: The volume of crap that man has.
1: And he doesn't want it.
0: It's not in the main room.
1: He doesn't want it.
0: AJ told Middays all about it.
1: Next on The Score.
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12: 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So I said no. 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
13: Who all has now met the Pope or been able to, like, of the locals?
14: Number one, Chuck Swirsky.
13: Yes. The Pope.
14: Number two, did Brandon Johnson meet him? Yeah, because he presented him with a Cubs hat.
13: Yes.
15: Yes.
14: Okay.
13: What?
14: Number three, we know that random fans have talked to the Pope and then asked him about the Cubs, and he said they lost. 773 texted in with Chris Tannehill. Tanny did not get to meet the Pope.
16: Tanny did see the Pope and waved in his general direction.
17: Salute the general direction. I think Tanny is who we should send. Absolutely.
16: To go see the Pope?
17: Yeah.
18: You kind of missed that window.
17: I know.
18: Well, yeah. We try to make it a thing on the air. Could have perhaps beat AJ Brzezinski, but, you know, it's all good.
17: Beat AJ.
16: Punch AJ.
17: Oh, yeah.
16: If we send Tanny back to Italy, he's not...
17: He's not ever coming back.
16: Correct.
17: That's a good point by you. AJ Brzezinski went and he came back. He met the Pope. And it's been talked about a little bit, written about a little bit. But hearing AJ with our midday show talk about it was something, huh?
16: Yeah, I love this. And I love what Layla was saying during transition. Like, you never thought that you'd be on the air joking with AJ. You know, someone told you that 10 years ago. But the thing is that... AJ, really funny guy, and if he even kind of liked you, he would have some fun with you. You've experienced this over the last few years.
17: Yes, AJ interrupting me as I'm interviewing Lucas Giolito, saying he's a Cubs fan, Lucas.
16: Little did he know. Red Sox guy. That's why you and Lucas were talking.
17: Yeah, that's right, because he was on the Red Sox.
16: It's true, but here's what AJ told the Midday Show today about his run-in and meeting with Pope Bob.
19: Honestly, it was one of the greatest experiences of my life. Someone that was raised Catholic, there's a lot of Catholics in Chicago, obviously, as we all know. I was raised Catholic, did my communion, confirmation, confession, baptism, all that stuff. My mom is still hardcore Catholic. She's still, her fingers are probably have so much arthritis from having to pray the rosaries for me not to do stupid stuff. when I introduced

0: myself, and he said, "You don't have to introduce yourself.
1: Oh,
0: I know who you are."
1: Wow.
0: Right? It's kind of like a, you know, sorry about it, people. That was probably the coolest thing. And then my daughter, who went with me, was up there with me. When you, as a Catholic, you kiss the ring of the Pope when you get to meet him, which not many people get to do. So I kissed the ring, and my daughter said that was the first time she had ever really seen me kind of not know what to do. Because, you know, if someone sticks out their hand like this and they have the ring on the ring finger, you're like, how do I do this without looking like a fool, right? So you kiss the ring, and she's like, that was the first time I've ever seen you a little bit nervous. So for that, I agree with her. But the whole thing, I mean, he was so genuine, so nice. Talked to my family. There was another family with us. Talked to them, introduced, wanted to know who they were, where they were from, what their connection was. So it was genuinely one of those, it was a life-changing experience as far as just getting to meet one person and having everything be, and everyone be in awe. I think I'm the first White Sox person to meet him in the Vatican. I'm not 100% sure about that, but I'm pretty sure I'm the first current or former player to meet him that was a White Sox. Maybe, actually, I take that back. Mark Kotze, I think, did it also a little bit ago. But, you know, he wasn't on the 2005 team, so I don't know if he counts as much. I love Kotze, but it's a little bit different. But yeah, just the reception and the amount of people that have said, this is one of the coolest things, you know, I've ever seen. Listen, I've been fortunate enough. I've met a lot of people. I've played golf with a lot of people, been around a lot of people, but this definitely tops the list, you know, of presidents or stars or celebrities or athletes, whoever you want to name. He shot right to the top of the list.
1: So are there any of the 2005 White Sox that have texted you and been like, wait, you got to meet the Pope of all people?
0: There are a couple that have said, and there was one, I'm not going to say who it was, said, how did you get that to happen? And I'm going there in July. Do you think I can make that happen? And I was like, I think he's on vacation in July. So it's gonna be tough. The story I've told people is when we were waiting. So you have to go and you sit and you bake because it was the hottest day, I think, in the history of Rome. Yeah. And so we're baking in the sun for about 4 hours. He gives his audience his speech, is whatever. I don't know exactly what it's called, so forgive me. But he gives his talk about, yeah, it was in Italian too. So I don't even know what he was talking about because I don't speak Italian. And he gives this whole thing, his 30-minute thing. He rides around in his Pope mobile. And then there was about 100 people that were waiting to get their couple minutes with them. And we get to our turn, and there was a guy in front of us that had a Carolina Hurricanes jersey because they had just won the Stanley Cup. And he holds it up, and the security guard looks at him and goes, I don't think he's going to care about that. And the guy's like, what do you mean we won the Cup? And he goes, he's a White Sox fan. That's all he really cares about.
1: Yeah!
0: So I was like, okay, I'm pretty good. I'm in a good spot. And the guy, I had my little White Sox jersey, obviously, with my name on it, which he probably just threw away, but which is fine.
1: No.
0: But it was pretty funny to hear the security guard say, hey, listen, he's a White Sox fan. That's all he really cares about. So I was like, all right, that's awesome. I was able to meet the Cardinal, too, from Chicago. So it was a really great visit.
1: We knew it. We knew it.
2: We knew it.
1: Non-Chicago stuff and non-White Sox stuff gets the bum's rush at the Vatican.
2: Get it up out of here. No one wants your Carolina Hurricanes sweater. No one wants your University of Tennessee football jersey.
1: Your Buffalo Bills jersey.
2: No one wants that.
3: Just imagine the Pope. Wait, if you're in front of AJ in the line and you've got your Carolina Hurricanes sweater and the Pope's kind of just looking over the guy's shoulder. He sees AJ coming up with a ball and a Sox jersey.
1: Ooh,
3: how much time of day do you think that Carolina Hurricanes guy is actually getting?
2: They just disappear that guy.
1: Yeah.
2: Like he just like.
3: The Swiss guard comes in immediately, yes. Ushers him out of there.
2: Black bag over his head and they move him. Right out of the way, Mr. Pierzynski.
1: I love this.
2: The and Holy Father will see you now.
4: They yank the Sebastian Aho jersey out of his hand, throw it into the crowd.
1: He wakes
4: out of here.
1: He wakes up in a room crowded with other people with black bags over their heads. And one guy says, hi, I brought a terrible towel from Pittsburgh. I should have known better.
2: Not interested. Not interested at all.
1: All the different consiliaries.
3: There's a Toronto Raptors Kawhi Leonard jersey I brought for you.
4: This is a Cordarrelle Patterson Tennessee Volunteers jersey.
2: Throw it into the pile. Like, and that's all it is a pile.
1: He doesn't want
2: anything that isn't White Sox.
1: No, he's just not interested.
2: Like now I'm wondering about, because, you know, he smiled and it was ha, ha, ha. I wonder how quickly he threw away the Cubs stuff that Brandon Johnson brought.
1: Oh, my God. It's the same room. It's same room, same pile of crap. I bet. I mean, even though it's Chicago, unless he keeps it because he's like, well, some Cub fan might come down here.
2: Or maybe he gave it to someone in his family that might be a Cub fan.
1: I'll give him credit. Credit to Pope Bob for a lot of things. But the smile on his face and the random picture I just found of him being handed a Philadelphia Eagles hat, like, he doesn't care. He doesn't give a single crap when the Archbishop gave him an Eagles hat. But the smile is really nice and genuine. That's good poping.
2: Breaking news on the score is brought to you by IDOT. Running late, speeding won't save you time. No need to speed.
1: Oh, boy.
2: It's not a game. This from CBS2 Chicago. The U.S. Geological Survey said a 2.9 magnitude earthquake has been recorded in Lake Michigan off the coast of Chicago's northern suburbs.
1: Wow.
2: It happens from now, every now and again. We get one.
1: Mm-hmm.
2: But there it is.
1: All right. Well, 2.7 is, I mean, to
2: 2.9.
1: I wonder if people felt it out there.
2: There was one a few years ago. God, I mean, I guess this was a long time ago. I think I was still producing. This must have been 2003. And it was like a 3.9 or 3.5. And I remember the bed shaking. I was like, a whole lot of shaking going on.
1: So about 20 kilometers off the shore of Kenilworth is where it happened.
2: Father.
1: So more than 50 people had reported they felt it. And reports came from Highland Park, Glencoe, Skokie.
2: Skokie's fine.
1: Libertyville, Wilmette.
2: It's a beautiful place in the country.
1: Evanston, Lincolnwood. So, yeah, a lot of folks felt that, but not too terribly. I'm glad that it was out to sea.
2: We're on the New Madrid fault line, right? Isn't that right?
1: I don't know.
3: Right, Alex?
1: I don't know the answer to that. Alex, could you find out what fault line we're on? Alex, how do you not know this? What's wrong with you? It's been a long time since I really went after Alex for nothing of consequence.
3: Well, no, I wouldn't call it nothing, Speaks, because you remember when we interviewed him for this process for this job, he did say he was a big-time fault expert in this field.
1: But so that's just on our takes.
3: Yeah, that's true.
1: And he finds fault with those plenty. With good reason.
4: It is the new Madrid.
2: I think
4: Madrid.
2: They say Madrid. Madrid. It's kind of like Cairo.
4: Fault line.
2: Cairo, yeah. Right?
1: Mm. So
2: that sort of thing. All right, we got to take a break. We promised that we would get out on time because we need to talk about your experience with Italians on 35th Street last night.
1: I love
3: just specifically last night. Okay, just,
4: okay. I'm finding fault. Limit. Fault. Nope. Nope.
1: You're finding fault there. I was offended on the Italians' behalf last night, and we need to discuss. And you say it's kind of a trend over there in some ways.
2: It's a trend, and we should talk about it next here on The Score.
4: Well, this is going to be life-changing for you as well, AJ. You don't know this about me, but I do a scale of 1 to 10, but I use bears as the scale, 1 being poor, 10 being excellent. So I give out bears to people if they do very Chicago things like you, AJ Pierzynski. Congratulations. This is a 9.4 bears situation.
1: Wow.
4: 9.4. Congratulations. How humbled are you at this moment?
0: I'm even more humbled than when I got to meet the Pope.
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27: He discovered America is what he did. He was a brave Italian explorer, and in this house, Christopher Columbus is a hero. End of story.
28: Che confusione sarà perché ti amo. È un'emozione che cresce piano.
1: You could argue that at 35th and Shields, every night is Italian Heritage Night. I mean, I don't know, there's a lot of Italian Sox fans. But anyway, last night was Italian Heritage Night as me and the family were there enjoying the Sox versus Sox on a beautiful night at the ballpark. I went for elotes and a pork tamale. That's what I went for and had a delightful experience. It was wonderful.
2: I like that they are doing the theme nights. And it's interesting because I wonder about, like, they had such a great success with Mexican Heritage Night, which makes sense for where the ballpark is and this city's Mexican population. They had such a great time. The Cubs were like, you know what? We should do one too.
1: And theirs was pretty great.
2: Yeah.
1: So, yeah. And they've done lots of different Heritage Nights.
2: House Music Night brings a different type of fan to the ballpark.
1: I did not realize it was Italian Heritage Night until a couple innings into the game, and they started doing stuff on the big screen for Italian Heritage Night.
2: Okay.
1: They would grab pictures of people who, I guess, were admittedly Italian. And then use AI or what have you to put them in a street in, like,
2: In Italy,
1: you know, wearing Italian, you know, relaxation clothes.
2: And when they were shown on the screen, did people, like, cheer?
1: Yeah, there's some of that going on.
2: Okay, good.
1: And then a couple innings later, they just started showing groups of what the camera people and the people producing purported to be Italians, okay, while playing. I mean, and so anyway, they're just showing these random groups of people. And I was like, oh, that's cool. I'm like, wait a minute. Are they Italian, these people? And then they're showing other people. I'm like, now they really don't look Italian, you know? And like, are all these people Italian? And I realized what's going on. They were racially profiling Italian people who are difficult to discern necessarily from other people unless they're wearing t-shirts that say I'm Italian. You know what I mean? On a night
0: were
1: like
0: the
1: that.
0: Admittedly Italian people wearing those t-shirts? Name tags? Like, how are question. They admittedly Italian?
1: Some people were wearing the Italian flag and like okay. buttons and stuff like that, which kind of...
2: Kiss me, I'm Italian. You yeah. see that all the time.
1: Yeah. Right. But I mean, so I don't know. Like, I'm sure there was some official representation of such, but there also seemed to be some just uncomfortable profiling.
2: I appreciate you being sensitive to you being not in the in group, like you're in the out group on this, and I appreciate you being sensitive on other people's behalf. I do wonder about that. Like if on nights when your heritage is being appreciated and celebrated, then do you feel even more comfortable leaning into what people in the outside group and maybe some people in the in group would say is stereotypical?
1: Such as? Give me an example or
2: no, I'm not doing that.
1: Tried to get him, guys.
2: No.
1: Tried to
2: not,
1: get him.
2: Not doing that.
1: Tanny, we want to give me a specific? You want to give me an example of that? No?
3: No, thanks.
1: All right.
2: But
1: fair catch signal.
2: But it's a really interesting question on when appreciation moves over towards being exploitation.
1: Hmm.
2: Like it, this is like write a PhD dissertation type stuff that you can do. And my personal opinion is that the White Sox have not gone in for me. They have not gone over that line. I think they have done a really great job of being like, this fan base is a lot of things. And how about we celebrate all those things?
1: I would agree that I have never felt them going over the line. And even though I joke about last night, I'm certainly in part joking because it is the kind of group that can handle a joke usually in that regard.
2: Which is a stereotype.
1: That they can handle the joke?
2: That group can handle the joke as opposed to who doesn't handle the jokes well speaks.
1: I gotta go somewhere.
3: Fault. I got something.
1: I got something.
2: Yeah,
1: I got something. Yeah, I'm sorry, guys. I gotta go. I got something.
2: No, but
1: oh, you got that. That's me doing Tony Wise.
2: No, but I get what you're saying.
1: Well, you know, you get what I'm trying to say. Lawrence, help me out here.
2: And it's a matter of like the group itself, and the group is not a monolith. But you know,
1: I wasn't saying that other groups can't handle the joke.
2: Kind of was.
1: Well, what I was saying was that, like, you know, there's an acceptability about talking about certain groups and not other groups. I feel like I'm on Rough Crowd with Colin
0: Quinn.
1: No,
0: that is true.
1: Right?
0: That's a cultural thing.
1: That's what I'm saying. It
0: can be unfair at times.
1: Thank you, Alex. That's definitely unfair at times.
2: That's what Pat Tomasulo has been saying about Italians. That he finds it to be unfair that that's a group that can... That can be mocked, and people just like...
1: I understand. A texture points out the Hungarians. They do not handle the stubbornness jokes well.
2: Don't get you started on Hungarians.
1: Matt Nagy was the only one I really had a problem with. It's not fair for me to take the broad
2: paint
1: brush.
2: With the broad brush?
1: No, Terry did leave behind the broad brush. It's in a closet over here. But I will not paint with such things.
2: I appreciate us at least having the conversation.
1: Me
2: it was
1: too.
2: Fun.
1: There's a lot of room there for a real conversation.
2: I'm not kidding about it being a PhD dissertation.
1: And if we have that conversation, I think I should stay away from all jokes.
2: You won't, though. And that's part of the problem.
1: That's why we won't have it.
2: That's why it won't happen. Thanks for everyone who hung out today. For Alex, for Tanny, for my partner, Matt Spiegel, I'm Lawrence Holmes saying thank you so much for the love and support you show the show every single day. We will do our best to repay the favor tomorrow. Craig Council will be on the show. 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
1: 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What's on Deck is brought to you by Illinois State, Illinois' first public university. Coming up, we'll hear from both Matthew Boyd and Craig Council. But first, our conversation with Coombe, sponsored by Yingling Traditional Lager, the oldest brewery in America, and we're joined now by Ron Coomer. Coombe, there were plenty of contributors last night as the Cubs opened up this series in Baltimore with a victory.
2: Yeah, there definitely were, and it starts with Matthew Boyd. He threw a very good ball game, six shutout innings, and when you do that, you really give your ball club a chance to win, and that's exactly what the Cubs did. Some really encouraging things happened yesterday. You know, just the overall game was good, but, you know, when you talk about Bregman, he drove in two runs, and Dansby with a really good at-bat, dumping one into right. Sounds, you know, like not a big deal. It is a big deal. You know, when guys have been struggling and they're, you know, key guys on your team and they're really driving in big runs in a you know, fairly close ball game. Just a great game for the Cubs.
1: So now the Cubs will try to keep it going. 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Couple of veteran right-handers going, Coombe. Colin Ray for the Cubs, Dean Kramer for the Orioles.
2: For Colin, you know, it's a lot like what Matthew did yesterday. If you can stay away from that pocket right in the middle of their lineup, and, you know, it's easy to say, it's not always easy to do, but if he can stay away from that pocket where they have the ability to do a lot of damage, you know, you can try to navigate the rest of this lineup. And for the Cubs hitters today, Kramer is a guy, he's coming back from being injured, couple starts now. So he's a high fastball, four-seam, two-seam, split-finger guy. So he's going to throw a lot of splits today. To me, you've got to get the ball that's up. If it's in the strike zone, it's pretty straight. See if Cubs hitters can get on that heater.
1: Coombe, thank you. Partly cloudy, 84 degrees. No rain in the forecast at the moment, so that's a good thing. Coming up, a web gem next on The Score and the Northwestern Medicine Cubs Radio Network.
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1: 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What makes us better makes you better. We say hello to Score baseball insider Bruce Levine.
10: Despite giving up two inherited runs Tuesday in the Cubs' 5-2 victory, Jacob Webb has become manager Craig Counsell's highest leverage relief pitcher. Webb, who received a hold yesterday, tells you about his team's makeup.
11: I think we're all rowing in the same boat, rowing the same direction. You know what I mean? I think that's the biggest thing. I mean, obviously, congrats to Pete for being an All-Star. That's really awesome. He's, I mean, an unbelievable player. I mean, it's fun watching him every single day. But there's also a lot of really, really good players on this team and really good teammates, too. I'm sure there's going to be a few more probably added to that list, I'm sure. But regardless, I think we're in a good spot right now. Just keep running the same direction.
10: Counsell, who describes his pitchers as out-getters, has relied on Webb in multiple roles to get the game's biggest outs.
11: I think it all comes down to preparation. I mean, the bullpen, a lot of those guys prepare very well, even our starters. But I would say just taking advantage of opportunities and keep moving forward every single day.
10: Zach, Webb has stepped up to taking over Daniel Palencia's role since his elbow injury. He leads the team with 39 appearances.
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8: 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Pete Kerr Armstrong had two more hits last night, plus an RBI. He's batting .390 over his last 30 games with 12 homers and 24 runs batted in. The cold, Ian Happ, hitting .194 over his last 30 games with 4 homers and 10 runs batted in. On the injury report, Justin Steele has been cleared to start throwing off a mound at the start of August as he works his way back from elbow surgery. Coming up, Matthew Boyd next on The Score and the Northwestern Medicine Cubs Radio Network.
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3: It was awesome. It was a good win to start the road trip. Mickey, you know, caught a great game. He was really good back there, and just sequenced pitches great, and understanding the hitters and what they were trying to do, and adapted through the game. And can't get enough credit to him. And you know, turned a crucial double play, and you know, it was just, you know, we scored off a very talented pitcher. You know.

0: That was awesome. So, you know, it was a great all-around win.
1: You know, you mentioned Miggy. We can't go and not talk about how he flashed his speed yesterday for the first time in a while.
0: Yeah, you know, he's kind of been doing it all, and that was really cool to see. You know, ran in on that shallow fly ball to left, and just it was a he did really, really well, and it was just really impressive all around. I mean, he was a huge reason why we won the game.
1: And obviously, you talked about the catching and having the same mindset as you. Is that hard for the two guys to be in sync?
0: I mean, I think that's what really shows the sign of a great catcher is just, like, it's constant communication. You know, he's got to do his at-bats out there, but at the same time, he's going out there and he's we're having conversations in between innings and during, you know, in between his at-bats about, like, this is, you know, this is what I see. Here's how we should attack this guy next time through, and all the while preparing for his own at-bats. And I think being able to do that is just, it's hard. Not everyone's able to do that, but he does that really, really well.
1: How much during the course of a game do you adjust your plan based on the swings that you're seeing off the stuff you're throwing?
0: It's constantly. That's you have a plan from pitch one, but after pitch one, I don't want to say it's all out the window, but you have to adapt and read what they're doing, because that's kind of the beauty behind pitching. Is like, okay, cool, this is how we're going to attack him, and we know all the information. But, you know, when a hitter's trying to make an adjustment on you and you see it right away, and that's contrary to your scouting report, then you have to play to that, because the goal is to win the game. You don't want to get hurt on something that you see in front of you.
1: So when you say right away, even during that initial at bat,
0: yeah,
1: you're tweaking things.
0: Yeah. There's things, you know, that probably will stay constant, like where the swing and miss is going to be. You know, like certain guys swing and miss on a slider in and fastballs up and away. Those are going to stay constant. But, like, you know, you have your plan of attack on how to attack a guy based off his approach. And if you see something right away, then you have to adjust. Otherwise, these hitters are good enough. Like they can. Just because they haven't done something historically doesn't mean they can't make an adjustment. You know, the plate's only 17 inches wide. You know, they can't cover everything at once, but they can cover everything at one time. You know, they can cover something at one time. And, you know, guys are good enough to make those adjustments. So you just, that's the beauty of pitching, right? As you see it and you go, okay, cool, attack them this way this time. And then you see something change and you want to be one step ahead. But at the same time, you know, it comes down to execution and, you know, even when a guy's looking for it, you can still beat him. So there's all those variables, and that's kind of the beauty behind pitching, and that's the kind of the art of it. And I know that sometimes that's not in vogue, and it's also not quantifiable on a data sheet sometimes now. You know, it's hard to put value to that, but I it's why I love doing it, and that's what can truly make something, you know, that's when the special stuff happens. And yeah.
1: The passion definitely comes across to anyone listening right now. So when it was taken away from you for most of this season because of the injuries, how do you overcome that psychologically?
0: I mean, you just stay engaged. It's easy. I think whether it's a rain out or injury or anything in between, it's a lot easier to stay engaged than to turn it off and then try to come back into it. Excuse me. And so when you're not pitching, you stay engaged. Maybe it's not for, you know, 100 pitches and someone start, but you still stay there and you go for pitch for pitch and you say, okay, I would do this is what I would do here, this is what I would do here. And, you know, it's those mental reps. Your brain doesn't know any different, whether it's live or happening in your head. So it just makes that muscle stronger.
1: Is there ever any doubt when you're going through, because you had a number of different things that you had to overcome to get back on the mound, was there ever any doubt that you could recapture, say, the form that you had last year?
0: No, just know it's going to happen inevitably. You know, I mean, whether it's in a season that you're going really good or something like I've been through this year with injuries, you know that there's those situations that, there's always those situations or stretches that something may not feel right physically, or you can't get to a spot physically in your delivery, so the pitch is different, or your command is not as sharp, whatever it may be. So you're not allowed to not compete during those times. Well, you can, but you're going to get your teeth kicked in. The game doesn't care. you still compete, and you just know, okay, I'm going to keep working down this path, and I will get to this other spot that I know will be better. And sometimes that happens with, you know, 30 throws. Sometimes it happens with one throw. Sometimes it happens with 14 days worth of throws. You just stay the course. And the hardest thing is to stay the course and define success. You know, we have to redefine success, because it's unsustainable to chase it in the scoreboard. So many different things is worth the throws. You just stay the course. And the hardest thing is to stay the course and define success.

0: well on by two runs scored, or you can say, okay, that wasn't successful, not because of the result, but because I didn't get the pitch where I wanted to. So if I get that and he has the same result, that was my definition of success. However, now I have to understand why he did that. And sometimes you doff your hat, sometimes you go, man, my process was wrong, but you can't beat yourself up on that. You have to, that's the way you define success, and that's the way you have to go forward and stay that regardless of the results. And that the fight is in, if you don't get the results, but you know you're on the right track, to stay there and know that you will reap the fruit of that eventually.
1: There are great lessons in what you just said. This is a unique clubhouse because you're one of them. There are a lot of people in this clubhouse. This is rare for Major League Baseball that either have hit 10 years of service time or are about to. What's that like?
0: Man, I just a ton of gratitude. I can probably count 10 times on my right now that I thought I wasn't ever going to, couldn't even think about this just out of respect. It just, you know, it was like, I don't even know if it'll ever happen. And based on those current circumstances. So I'm just overwhelmed with gratitude. And I praise God for the people that he's put in my life to help me get here, and for the organizations that have allowed me. I'm thankful for the Cubs to give me a shot to get here. You know, like it's the Guardians who gave me a shot when, you know, it looked like that door had closed. And, you know, I'm just overwhelmed with gratitude and being here. And it's been one of those things where it's like, that's, it's really cool. It's really cool. But something that'd be cooler to be winning a World Series.
1: All right. That's the next thing I want to talk about, because even with all the injuries and this team slumped for about a month this year, you guys are still top five Major League Baseball record-wise at this moment. You don't win awards for that, but it says a lot about what this team is capable of. Would you agree?
0: Yeah. And we're not surprised. You know, we know we still haven't played our best collective baseball yet. And, you know, we know we're capable when we do that. And we believe we're one of the best teams in this league, you know. And we believe we have what it takes to get to where we want to go and lift up that trophy. You know, it's just what it is. You know, we know what's ahead of us, and it's hard to put words to that, except just like, yeah, we haven't played our best baseball, whether it's because of injuries or because of, you know, ups and downs that come with the season, but we know we can, and we've hit it at times, and we know it's ahead of us. We will at some point, and we're trending in that direction right now.
1: Continued success, Matthew. Thank you so much.
0: Yeah, thank you, Zach.
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6: Yeah, I mean, I think just the line drives have started to increase. The ball, I always love when the ball goes to the opposite field for a hitter. I always think that's a great sign, especially for somebody like Alex, who's, you know, kind of natural swing is to pull the ball. So I think there's certainly signs, and just good at bats. I think he's had really good at bats and getting on base quite a bit as well.
7: How good is it to see when a guy is trying to search for it that component is still there, that plate discipline is still kind of...
6: Yeah, I mean, I think that's one reason why you try to preach, you know, ball strike, ball strike, ball strike, is because once you become pretty good at it, it becomes pretty stable in terms of, like, it's going to be there, you know, it's going to be part of your game. And I think, you know, it is part of Alex's game. He walks, he doesn't swing and miss, and that part of his offense has been very stable this year.
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3: 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Right-hander Colin Ray is going for the Cubs, 6-5, a 4.74 ERA. He's coming off a victory last Wednesday against San Diego, two earned runs in five innings of work. Fellow right-hander Dean Kramer on the hill for the Orioles. 1-1, a 3.18 ERA in three starts this year. He missed more than 2 months with a right quad strain and returned last Wednesday, beating the White Sox, giving up just one earned run in six innings of work. It's time for baseball in Baltimore. Cubs, Orioles, Pat, Ron, next on The Score and the Northwestern Medicine Cubs Radio Network.
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Due to league restrictions, you are not in an area where...